0: 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I'm Christopher McCarthy, sitting with my buddy Chris Kopeck. 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We have a number of different locations, but Malta is our headquarters.
1: Yes, it is.
0: Yes, it is. And we say welcome. Hope you're enjoying this beautiful fall Saturday.
1: Yeah,
0: college football.
1: Not many left.
0: I know. I know. It just seemed like
1: a month or two ago, and
0: it's like poof. Yeah. We're out of summer. You know? But it was a beautiful summer.
1: Flew by again.
0: It did. It did. But this is a great time of the year.
1: I do. I love the fall. Football's back. College football Saturday. NFL Sundays.
0: I know. And, you know, I was on the Northway going home last night from Clifton Park. And I'm heading north, and you would think it was a track day.
1: Yeah.
0: There was so much traffic heading north. And I bet you they're going up for the foliage and all the other wonderful things we have to do.
1: Yeah.
0: Or can do.
1: And right.
0: State of New York, so Vermont.
1: Out, like Vermont and some of the northern, the Adirondacks, when it gets all colorful. But yeah, it's probably, you got probably a couple weeks or a week or two before peak fall colors. But to get into some updates, if you haven't heard already, we are having another seminar.
0: Yes, I can't wait.
1: October 28th.
0: Correct.
1: At the Crown Plaza Hotel, formerly known as the Desmond in Albany, right by the airport. And we're doing it again with Lou Pirro and Aaron O'Connor. And their law firm. And it's going to be managing and protecting your wealth and estate through your pre- and post-retirement years is the focus. You know, we'll be touching on the financial planning side of things, whereas Lou and his team will touch on the estate planning and protecting.
0: Every time we have a seminar, I always learn more.
1: Yeah.
0: Every single time. You know, we've been around for a while. You know, we see people constantly every day going over these different avenues of planning. But, you know, between the presentations and especially the questions,
1: right,
0: the Q&A after the presentation, it's amazing how knowledgeable a lot of people in the public really are.
1: Well, things are changing, too. You know, like laws change, you know, things change, what's protected, what's not protected from a Medicaid spend down. So if you're someone who's, you know, trying to have a lot of these questions answered, I think it's a good base to kind of get a foundation, get a base knowledge of what the landscape is currently for the financial planning side of how we do business. And then, you know, Lou will give all the updates on what's going on logistically for the estate planning side of things. So it's great. And in order to sign up for this seminar, you can go do it one of two ways. You can call our office at 518-580-1919, or you can go on the internet and look up WGYseminar.com, and then you can go ahead and just fill out the questions on the sign-on sheet, and then that will register you for a spot.
0: Yep, it's a great time, very educational. Crown Plaza does a great job.
1: Yeah.
0: You know, good food, great information.
1: Mm-hmm.
0: You know, and as you well know, you and your father, we're coming off a very busy week with National Grid.
1: Yeah.
0: And the employees that we work with.
1: Yeah.
0: They're great people.
1: The seminars were good.
0: Yeah. And the seminars, like you and I sat at the one Thursday night. And I'll tell you, the National Grid reps do a great job, and there's a lot of information and a lot of stuff, again, I learned.
1: Right.
0: So
1: they got a lot of, they go over a lot. There's a lot of benefits to go over. They hit on all their, the package that they have as an employee. So we go on, once again, just touch on the financial planning. But, yeah, it was great. But Buffalo, Syracuse, and then Albany, back to back to back.
0: No. Yeah, busy week. Busy week.
1: Ready for a nap. Midday nap is in my
0: You earned a nap. You earned it.
1: Today, specifically with the Retirement Ready Show, you know, we have these one-hour segments to go over something topic-specific.
0: Mm-hmm.
1: And today, you know, from having some questions from being out in Syracuse in the seminars tied to Social Security. You know, we had a lot of questions around Social Security. When's my optimum time to take Social Security? So I figured it'd be a good time to kind of revisit, you know, our philosophy on Social Security. And everyone, it could be different, you know. So we'll just lay out, you know, some different strategies and ideas tied to Social Security and what you can do, and what makes sense for some people may make not any sense for someone else.
0: That's right. It's not a one size fits all.
1: Right.
0: You know, there's so many different variables that go into considering mm-hmm. when to take Social Security, whether you're married, single, you know, do you plan on retiring from your current career job, and do you plan on working after you retire? You know, so we encourage people because we feel that there's three popular areas of retirement. You're in your go-go years, mm-hmm. slow-go years, and no-go years. And we help people through our planning try to see, enjoy your money when you're able to. You know, we have clients that are in their 80s. They've done phenomenally well. But we've even had conversations where I think some of them said, you know, I wish I enjoyed more money earlier
1: right.
0: in life.
1: Well, to bring up something that you just sparked was, having the radio show this morning, my dad and I were talking about, you know, some things as far as what life insurance is utilized. Because we were talking about life insurance, mm-hmm. annuities, a little bit of estate planning in the bond market. And one of the conversations that we were talking about with life insurance that got brought up is it kind of branched into a conversation that led to the psychology of people spending their money.
0: Mm-hmm.
1: And like we see it all the time, you know, people go into retirement. And they have this nest egg now that they saved up, you know, for 30, 40 years. And they're hesitant to spend it.
0: Mm-hmm.
1: Or they don't want to spend it. Or they say, I don't need it. You know, I don't need it. You know, leave it there. I like to see it grow. I like to see it grow.
0: Right.
1: And that's fine that you like to see it grow. We're going to try and grow it as much as we possibly can, you know, based on how risky you want to be. But you also need to feel comfortable with drawing these assets down now. And spending them and utilizing them because, you know, that's what, and if legacy is, you know, your top priority, you only care about, you know, saving as much money to pass it on, that's fine. You know, like we said, everybody's different. But we always overemphasize to our clients who are more hesitant to spend and enjoy their money in their retirement years,
0: mm-hmm.
1: you know, this is what you saved it for. So don't feel anxious if you see that number going down a little bit every year. You know, in the long run, if we say take a 5% distribution rate, if we're shooting for 6-7% growth year over year in the long run, you know, your account will, you know, make that up. So,
0: well, you know, you just sparked a thought in my head.
1: Oh, here we go.
0: Which is rare.
1: We're ping ponging.
0: It hurts sometimes when I'm thinking about these things. But how many times when we're meeting with younger people, and we're getting more and more younger people coming into our office,
1: yep.
0: and we even say to them, you know, we're creatures of habit. Mm-hmm. If you're going to start in accumulation, don't bite off more than you can chew.
1: Mm-hmm.
0: Start to put away maybe $100 a paycheck or whatever you're comfortable with.
1: Right.
0: And then we can build on it in the future. I think you can use that reverse psychology when people get to retirement.
1: Mm-hmm.
0: Maybe they're a little fearful to take out 5 or 6% now.
1: Right.
0: Okay. Well, let's take out 2% or
1: right.
0: 3%. Let's get our feet wet.
1: Mm-hmm.
0: Let's get into that transition from accumulating money to now taking income
1: right.
0: in retirement. And then, like you said, I think you said it beautifully, one of the major concerns we face all the time
1: mm-hmm.
0: is people fearing they're going to run out of money.
1: Right. And we're not advocating for, you know, a 15, 20% distribution rate. We're not saying, hey, go blow it.
0: For the love of God, I hope not.
1: No.
0: Because it's not going to last long.
1: No. So that's not, you know, we're not that aggressive in saying, hey, go spend your money. But there's a happy middle ground.
0: That's right.
1: You know, there's mm-hmm. you should feel comfortable with spending the money that you just, you know, work so hard at accumulating to go do all these bucket list items that you want to do throughout your retirement years.
0: Because I mean, we've been very, very fortunate, as you know, with our models that
1: yep.
0: we've designed.
1: Mm-hmm.
0: And right in check with what you just said. You know, we have an income model that we've been achieving over 6% monthly income, you know. And the thing is, a lot of clients, especially in the beginning, may not feel comfortable taking that much money out.
1: Right.
0: You don't have to.
1: Yeah.
0: take out, like you said, that happy medium.
1: Right.
0: And then you're still going to see your portfolio grow. And then, you know, the three bucket theory, so on and so forth. So we got a lot of great stuff moving
1: right
0: all at once. But it's even more important now than ever to plan.
1: Yeah.
0: To have a plan.
1: Yeah, like you said, you don't have to take the full, you know, 5-6%. But we are seeing great dividends, you know, and like 6%, like you said, is what's annually being kicked off. But we'll pick up this conversation in a minute here. We're coming up on our first break. This is the Retirement Ready Show. We'll be right back after this.

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4: There you go.
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3: And it's a beautiful Saturday afternoon. Christopher McCarthy here with Christopher Kopack. Wanted to do another promotion on another fantastic seminar we're going to have later this month, Wednesday, October 28th at the Crown Plaza, formerly the Desmond. Registration to 5:30. Dinner starts at 6:15. Presentation is hoping to get off at about 6:30. And we pretty much feel you're going to be there until no later than 8 o'clock.
4: Yeah, it'll be a couple hours, about an hour per presentation, I would say. But yeah, it's always, you know, depends on how quickly, how many questions are asked. We'll open it up at the end of the discussion for questions. And then if you have any additional questions, we usually stick around after for a little while and just go over anything with any questions that were not answered during the presentation. But to hit on, you know, the topic of today, Social Security, I want to riddle off some facts here just so the listeners know. You can start collecting, and this very basic information, if you have no type of pre-existing knowledge on Social Security, this is just going to give you an overview on how it's you know, set up and when you can start taking it, what's the latest you can delay till. So you can start it at age 62. That's the earliest you can possibly claim retirement benefits on Social Security. And you can delay it to a maximum age of 70. And that will be the maximum monthly retirement benefit that you can claim from Social Security. And, you know, there's, like we said in the first segment, there's a lot of different strategies and ways on why someone would want to take it early or want to delay it. You know, if you have, for example, I'll use my parents, because my dad is 9 years older than my mom. He delayed his Social Security benefit to age 70 because he's working. You know, he doesn't need the money. He's not reliant on the income coming in from Social Security. And because he's 9 years older than my mom, that he is getting the step up or the death benefit for my mom is going to be the highest, and,
3: right,
4: and it's going to be based on the higher of the two benefits. So his benefit at age 70 is going to be higher than hers, and that's what she would then inherit and get a cost of living adjustment based on that amount. So no,
3: it's a great strategy.
4: Right.
3: You know, we see it all the time. Husband and wife, both are considering retirement. We sit down with them. They decide what retirement age they're targeting. Mm-hmm. It's very possible that maybe the one spouse who may be earning less in their Social Security, maybe don't consider taking it early.
4: Right.
3: While the other spouse delays.
4: Mm-hmm.
3: And just like you said, but, there's a lot of variables. You know, what do you need in retirement?
4: Right.
3: You know, what are your goals? Are you planning on working after you retire from your current career job? Another avenue that you got to look at is IRMA, but we're not mm-hmm. going to touch on IRMA, but IRMA's always lurking in the background,
4: mm-hmm.
3: you know. And
4: IRMA, for, you know, the acronym people who don't know what IRMA is, it's Medicare, your Medicare adjustment.
3: Right.
4: You know, so the additional money you would have to pay towards your Medicare coverage due to income. And, yeah, so there's a ton of factors, right?
3: Right.
4: Like, we could go through a whole laundry list and say, you know, X, Y, Z, this is why you would want to go early, this is why you would want to delay. But the reality, it just comes down to have a conversation. You know, sit down with a financial advisor and at least pick their brain and say, what should we do? You know, like, if you're in my shoes and, you know, you had to look at the list here of 62 to 70, you know, we're planning on retirement, say, maybe at 65. Well, then we would at least say, okay, well, we're definitely not going to turn it on before 65 because you're going to get penalized for taking that early if you make over $23,000 or $24,500, I think it is for this year.
3: Right.
4: So that's another thing to consider. You know, once you get to full retirement age, which for most people now it's 67, that there's no more income limitations as far as how much money you can make where they don't start deducting your Social Security. So at 67, you turn on your Social Security, you can make whatever you want.
3: And you know, another thing, again, another reason to look at our presentation with e-money.
4: Mm-hmm.
3: E-money is so powerful, and it can show the client so many different scenarios. If
4: right.
3: one takes 62, one delays until 67, all these variables can be put up on the screen in e-money, and you will get a very conservative, concise look at where mm-hmm. you are today and where you can be in the future
4: mm-hmm.
3: as far as drawing down the income that you feel is critical to have in retirement.
4: Right.
3: So, again, the process we work with clients, you come in, the first meeting is a meet and greet, get to know each other. You share your information, where you are today, where you want to be tomorrow. The second meeting is really when we start to, I love it, and that is we get to take your information from mm-hmm. meeting one, put it in e-money, put it in nitrogen. Let's take a look at everything, all the possible scenarios
4: right.
3: of where you want to be, when you want to be. And I think it gives us a great opportunity to educate clients.
4: Right.
3: And I love the reaction. So either eyebrows go up and they're going, wow, we're doing better than we thought.
4: Right.
3: Or they sit back in their seat and they go, wow, we're going to be okay.
4: Yeah, and part of those scenarios, too, that eMoney is now coming out with is one of the new tools they just released recently is a Social Security Optimizer. So realistically, if you wanted to get down into the weeds, like there is technically, you know, when you're looking at the numbers, an optimal time that the system would say based on your age, when you're retiring, how much income we're looking to satisfy, you know, because of your baseline expense level needed every year. You know, they will kick out something that says this is your optimal age to take Social Security based on all of these factors. So, but there's a lot of, you know, it doesn't have to, you don't have to follow the optimized, you know, age that they're telling you that to take it.
3: Yeah, there's a lot of different strategies to consider. And like you said, it's not a one size fits all. It's not e-money. You know, if it says e-money says you should do it, you got to do it. No.
4: Right.
3: But it's consideration.
4: Yeah. Because if you retire at, you know, the scenario of someone retiring at 65 is going to be a totally different scenario of someone who plans on retiring at 60.
3: Right.
4: So maybe we, you know, at 60, sure, you can access your retirement accounts, but Social Security isn't on yet. So maybe, you know, if you're 60 and your wife is also, or husband or wife is 59, you know, and they're same age area, they're, you, maybe you want to turn on that income right at 62 to supplement, you know, your life rather than delaying it, because delaying it, you're also forfeiting however many years of income you would have had at that $62 amount till you turn it on. So
3: you brought up another great point, and that is, if you are fortunate enough, whether you're single or married, and you're looking to retire before 62, mm-hmm. there's even more strategies mm-hmm. leading up to Social Security about what money should you take.
4: Right.
3: Before 62. You know, a lot of people are saying, well, I'm going to take my Roth. It's not taxable. Well, maybe that isn't the way to go.
4: Right.
3: Maybe it's time now to look at your pre-tax mm-hmm. money and give your Roth money even more time to grow.
4: Yeah.
3: Down the road. And
4: taxes is huge.
3: That's right.
4: As far as like something to consider, because Social Security, the max you're going to be taxed on your Social Security is 85%. So and before it turns on, so yeah, for those gap years in this scenario we're talking about right now, for someone who's 60 to 62, you know, where does my income come from? Well, you're going to have a lot of income coming down the road when both you and your spouse turn on Social Security. So now it may make sense to get some of those pre-tax dollars out while you're
3: exactly.
4: in a very low tax bracket.
3: And we always preach maximizing the tax bracket you're in.
4: Right.
3: Get right up to that income threshold before you would enter the next tax bracket, which is higher. But at the same time, again, we got to make sure we're getting you the money you need to enjoy your retirement. But again, it's all strategies,
4: mm-hmm.
3: different strategies, and they change over time. Just because you set something up right when you retire doesn't mean that's the only strategy you're going to follow through for the rest of your life. You know, things change, laws change, everything changes.
4: Right.
3: Our job, as you know, is to keep up with that.
4: Right.
3: And, you know, I also get a kick out of people. They come into the office and some people say, oh, you love bonds. Let's be clear here. Our job is to maximize what the market is giving us.
4: Mm-hmm.
3: Okay. We love whatever's making clients happy. So if somebody's in an income mode,
4: right.
3: and we're getting an income model that we put together,
4: mm-hmm.
3: and we're maximizing those monthly dividends,
4: right.
3: which is giving them a higher than expected maybe income
4: mm-hmm.
3: in retirement. That's what we're going to do.
4: Yep.
3: But what's going on today may not be here tomorrow.
4: Right.
3: So we're constantly looking at trends, meeting with people, trying to always maximize what the clients need and want in
4: right.
3: order to have a successful retirement.
4: Yeah, and speaking of maximizing, the Social Security benefit for spouses, if one of the spouses was a higher earner than the others, the lower Social Security amount, if it's not more than 50% of the higher earners, you are eligible to claim 50% of the highest Social Security amount between couples.
3: So that's right.
4: That's another benefit. You know, there's also a lot of benefits in Social Security for in scenarios of divorce, in death. You know, there's a lot of different caveats there to where, you know, if you go in and sit down with a representative from Social Security at your local office, they can at least fill you in on, you know, some strategies that are, you know, there for you. Because I know one of them, you can actually, and in the event that one of your spouses dies, predeceases you, you can actually delay, you know, hop on their benefit and delay yours if you haven't claimed yours yet.
3: Right.
4: So if yours is going to be higher at, say, 70, and you can stay on your spouse's, you can do that. But we are coming up on the half-hour break.
3: Yes, we are.
4: We will be right back after this break. Continue the conversation. This is the Retirement Ready Show with Chris and Chris. We'll be right back.

0: The fallout of Hurricane Isaias is pushing its way north today, expected to drench New York by tonight into Monday. The hurricane made landfall as a Category 2 before pushing moisture further north. Rainfall is expected to be heaviest over the Finger Lakes and then move eastward. Maple Hill High School's storied boys soccer history will continue with a familiar name on their playing fields. Not only did the Wildcats beat North Warren on Saturday night, they officially named their playing surface Gillespie Fields in honor of Coach Dan Gillespie's more than five decades of time coaching the program. Maple Hill has won three state titles under Gillespie, and he's the winningest boys soccer coach in state history. And candidates for Governor Kathy Hochul and Bruce Blakeman are prepping for their only debate scheduled for Tuesday evening. Hochul continues to tie Blakeman to President Donald Trump, especially after Blakeman attended and was promoted at Friday's rally in Syracuse. I'm Anthony Panasiewicz.
1: The WGY AccuWeather forecast, a bit of rain from tropical rainstorm Isaias tonight, low 47. Clouds tomorrow morning, spotty drizzle, partly sunny by the afternoon, the high tomorrow 69. Cloudy skies tomorrow night, low 55. Tuesday clouds, couple of showers for the afternoon, high on Tuesday 70. Cloudy Wednesday, high 67. From the WGY Weather Center, I'm Steve Williams.
2: Alrighty, we are back.
3: Indeed. Seminar time. 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
2: Yep. McCarthy's very excited for this upcoming seminar.
3: Wednesday the 28th, Crown Plaza. 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Jimmy or Jared be more than happy to take you your information or guide you through the website. But it's going to be a great time. And then we do another one right the next day in Syracuse.
2: Yep, and we're hitting the road, and then we're out in Syracuse the next day to do another one. And it's same exact setup.
3: Yep.
2: But, yeah, once again, the WGYseminar.com, if you want to go sign on. There's a little sign-on sheet, or you can call our office, like Chris just said, speak with Jimmy or Jared, and they will get you signed up. And the office number, again, is 888-580-1919. And so back to the conversation that we were having right before the break there, related to Social Security.
3: Mm-hmm.
2: The other unknown benefits of Social Security, I would say, sometimes are, you know, related to unforeseen negative events, you know, divorce, death, things that aren't great, you know, that happen in life, but you can plan around them. You know, if it's going to happen, you know, stuff's going to happen. So if you come into the office and you are someone whose spouse has passed away or you have gone through a divorce, there's strategies we can look at through Social Security as well to make sure that you're getting the optimal benefit, you know, that's coming your way.
3: Right. And, you know, you touched on, you know, I'm not a Social Security expert, but we get the answers.
2: Oh, yeah.
3: We get the answers. You know, we have associates that work with Social Security.
2: Right.
3: If you're divorced, I believe the golden time period is 10 years. I think they look at people that have married 10 years or more.
2: Yep.
3: And that does open the door for a divorced spouse to consider
2: what
3: benefits they may be entitled to because of that. Meeting that threshold.
2: Right. And a lot of times, too, is what we'll do is sit down and go over the options available and then just recommend that they go sit down with a local rep at the Social Security office.
3: We can't emphasize enough. It's never

0: comes to Medicare open enrollment period, because everybody's getting bombarded with what everybody has, what the latest benefit, who's the best company to be with, blah, blah, blah. Tarianne takes all those headaches away, or at the very least will really minimize what you need to do to pick out the best company.
1: Yeah.
0: You know, it can be a nightmare. I just entered it. You know how happy I am.
1: Yep.
0: That I'm on Medicare.
1: The big 6'5".
0: Still dancing through the streets. But I'm so grateful for her every day, not only to refer to clients, but myself. Because I just call her up and say, Terry, what do I need to know?
1: Right.
0: And she tells me. Yeah. Right there and then. Saved me hours.
1: Right.
0: You know, I don't want or have hours to research when I have a valuable asset.
1: Right.
0: Terry, that I can pick up the phone call.
1: Yeah.
0: And let's do this.
1: Having the strategic partners is great, because we can always just, if we don't know how to have or know the information, we can always outsource and get it, you know, pretty quickly, whether it's utilizing a CPA, a local attorney, someone like Terry who specializes in health insurance, or, you know, someone like Lou and his team, you know, getting the answers for clients whenever they need it.
0: Yep, but they are excellent. Lou, I have very high regard for Lou.
1: Now the other thing that folks always ask us, which is becoming more and more a conversation, is Social Security going to run out? How many times have we heard that in the last year or two? Because right now, according to their estimates, as far as the projections for the trust fund of Social Security, it's indicating that it could be depleted in early 2030s. So that does not mean that these benefits will just completely vanish, disappear. Ongoing payroll taxes and all that stuff will continue. It's just saying that the fund itself will not be bringing in as much money as it's kicking out.
0: And I've said this before. I've been in the business a long time.
1: Mm-hmm.
0: And I swear to you, since day one, I've heard Social Security is going to run out of money. And on February 1st of 2027, I would have been in the business 42 full years.
1: Right.
0: So I think it's safe to say that it's concerning, no doubt about that.
1: Yep.
0: But at the same time, changes are coming.
1: Mm-hmm.
0: We don't know what and when, but it's coming.
1: Yeah.
0: Consideration might be extending full retirement age from 67 to 68.
1: Mm-hmm.
0: Or whatever they're going to do, but I'm confident they're going to make changes.
1: Yeah, they will. And they have to, right? When you look at how reliant folks are on their Social Security in retirement, it's the main retirement income source for, I'd say, a vast chunk of the nation.
0: I think over 60%. I think it's over 60% of the people out there. Social Security is the only form of fixed income. And, you know, Social Security was never meant to be, I think, 100% retirement benefit. You know, I think it was always there to supplement. But it does not take away the importance of people planning now, you know, not putting it off. You know, I look at my own situation and, God, I wish I did more earlier. You know, I'm blessed to be where I am, but I wish I did more earlier. So planning is essential. I don't care what age you are. Take it upon yourself. If you're not putting money away in your company 401k or 457, put away $50 a paycheck.
1: Yeah.
0: And then build on.
1: Set it up automatically so it just goes out so you never, ever see it. You know, it's part of your, it comes in, it goes out. You know, the more automatic and the more automated you can set these things up to where you never see it. And the seminars we were just at, someone brought up a great point, and I thought that he did a good job at explaining this to the National Grid employees and their benefits. You know, you get a wage adjustment every year, right?
0: Mm-hmm.
1: You get a general wage increase from your job. You say, hey, you're getting a 2%, 3%, 4%, 5% raise, whatever it is, you know, for the year. His whole thing was there's actually a way in their 401k system set up. And I wonder, you know, I'm going to ask more people about this when they come in if we're looking at their

0: 401k plan. There's a way in theirs where you can set it to automatically add 1% every year. So you're getting a raise. You'll see more money come. Say you get a 5% raise.
1: Mm-hmm.
0: You're going to have more money hitting every paycheck. So, and then you just paid yourself more for retirement too every year. And that's the compound interest on that is going to add up so much that if you're in the beginning of your career, you're going to thank yourself in the long run because you're going to build up a pretty substantial nest egg off doing that.
1: I think it's a brilliant benefit.
0: Right.
1: You know, and like you said, it can be done automatically. You don't have to think about it.
0: Yeah.
1: But if you're taking 1% of a 3%, 4%, 5% raise,
0: mm-hmm.
1: like you said, you're not going to feel that additional percent.
0: Right.
1: Because you're still getting a 3%, 4%, 5% bump.
0: Right. In your paycheck.
1: I think he explained it beautifully. I think I clapped my hand to National Grid
0: mm-hmm.
1: that they offered that benefit. I think it's super.
0: Yeah, it was good. I mean, I think it was a good thing to touch on. But and when it comes to earned income and wages, you know, to get back to Social Security, they take your 35 highest earning years. So if you are in it later in your career and you're making, you know, the most money you've ever made in your career, it's knocking off those lower levels or lower earning years that you originally started with. So if you're in year, you know, 40 at your job, or you're in year, we'll just play at 35. So you're in year 35, 2026, and next year is going to be your 36th year working. That's going to knock off the lowest income year you had on your year one. That's going to go away. So that adds to the boost in your Social Security. That'll add a little bit more benefit as you continue to make more money, you continue to become a higher earner. It's going to add those higher earning years to, you know, level out that benefit.
1: You know, I didn't mean to interrupt you.
0: No, you're good.
1: Talking on Social Security,
0: yep.
1: And we touched on taking it before full retirement age.
0: Right.
1: And we all know whatever the limit is, 24.5, 24.8 for 2026. Everybody knows that the formula is for every $2 you earn above that threshold,
0: mm-hmm.
1: you lose a dollar of Social Security benefit.
0: Mm-hmm.
1: You do get that money back
0: right.
1: once you turn full retirement age, but you do not get it all back at once.
0: Right. They phase it in.
1: That's right. So for people that want to take Social Security early,
0: mm-hmm.
1: we're not people to tell them yes or no. This is a very personal decision.
0: Right.
1: And no, you're going to get that money back if you happen to exceed that income threshold. But don't expect the day you turn 67, you're going to have that
0: lump sum
1: check because that will not happen. But the encouraging news is you will get it back.
0: Right. If you desperately want to turn that income stream on, you can just know that it is going to be reduced.
1: Exactly.
0: And another thing to add too, because like we have had this go up on the topic of your 35 highest earning years go toward your Social Security, is that if you do not have 35 working years, you know, maybe you are a mother who stayed home with the kids after you had kids and were a stay-at-home mom and then went back to work after the kids grew up, then you have this long, you know, hit gap in your working history, they will be put in as zeros.
1: Right.
0: So you're going to have, if it takes 35, whether you have 35 or not.
1: Right. Yeah, it's all part of the average.
0: So that's where, you know, some strategies where you look at your spouse's benefit. If that is the higher of the two, then maybe you know, play the game of, well, maybe we delay that because, you know, my spouse is going to be eligible for a 50% of what I'm getting.
1: Even more reason, better to plan now.
0: Yep.
1: Do not delay. Know what you're dealing with. Sooner than later, you can do better planning because of it.
0: Yeah, and just look at the numbers. You know, like we say, everybody's different. Everybody's situation is going to be different. So have an overview. If you want to have that overview, our office number is 518-580-1919. We're coming up on another break here. We will be right back after this.

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3: All righty. We are back.
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3: 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Today we were discussing Social Security, and then we were hitting on our seminar coming up a little bit. Once again, that is at the Crown Plaza on October 28th. If you would like to register, that would be wgyseminar.com or call our office, speak with Jimmy or Jared. You know, I realize we got a lot of J's in the office now. We got Jimmy.
4: We do.
3: We got Jimmy, Jared, and Jeremy.
4: We're blessed to have them.
3: We like to confuse.
4: Triple J's.
3: Yeah. We like to confuse the clients.
4: Well, I'm already confused when I walk in. So,
3: and then you got Chris and Chris. So we're keeping it simple.
4: Yes, we are. And we know who you are. We know you're Special K. But, oh, God. No, we have a lot of fun. We have a great team. And, give us a call. We'd love to meet with you. All our consultations are complimentary. But we'd like to sit down, get to know you, get to know your goals, where you are today, where you can be tomorrow. And it's a 3-meeting process. So give us a call, 888-580-1919. We'd love to sit and chat with you.
3: Yeah, and I think a great introduction is the seminars. I think a lot of our clients, you know, started out there, started hearing our philosophy, how we approach investment management, legacy planning, you know, tax planning, this kind of situations that revolve around managing your estate throughout your retirement years. Because, you know, what we've also seen too is that, you know, you're going to live quite a long time in retirement.
4: Long,
3: you know,
4: you
3: got to plan. A lot of folks think like, yeah, you know, I'm, you know, there's no major plan for a 20-30 year stretch. You know, we show folks and they laugh when we show it to them when we pull up the projections and show 90-95.
4: Right.
3: You know, for life expectancy. And they're like, you know, oh, my God, I'm not making it past 75.
4: Right.
3: You know, why you got 90 up there? Because you never know. You know,
4: that's,
3: you
4: right.
3: Know, we
4: none have of us clients, have a crystal ball.
3: We have clients that are well into their 90s. Look at the couple that came in the other day. They're well into their 80s. You know, they're doing phenomenally well.
4: Oh.
3: They're up, walking around. They're great people.
4: Super people.
3: And it's, you know, you're so plan for it. You know, you could live a lot longer into retirement than you necessarily think you're going to, so don't just play the average.
4: Right.
3: Make sure you're set up for a 30-year retirement. So if you do have a 10-year retirement, you know, it's fine. You plan for it. You know, you're all set.
4: Another thing, I couldn't agree with you more. You want to work with a team that has a strong knowledge base on all the different areas of planning that are so intertwined that, you know, it's just not a one avenue focus. You know, we're talking about retirement planning, estate planning, tax planning, legacy planning, Medicare planning, Medicaid planning.
3: Yeah.
4: You know, there's a lot of different things, and we are a team. You know, no clients are assigned one person in our office.
3: Mm-hmm.
4: We work as a team. We have a general, solid working knowledge of our clients, where they are, where they want to be. We have notes to help each other become familiar to that day, what's going on and what needs to get done.
3: Right. Yeah, we're all linked in. You know, we all have the same CRM system, same performance reporting softwares, tools, e-money, you know, Nitrogen. We could go through the whole list. We're all linked into the same software and system so that everybody's on the same page at any point in time. So where, you know, Chris takes a boat ride down to the Key West where he likes to go on vacation, I know what the heck is going on with the people that he's working with.
4: Oh, boy.
3: So any questions can be answered. And I did look up the statistics while we were chatting there on the how dependent, you know, Americans are on Social Security. And it says 9 in 10 older Americans collect, and this is from Social Security's website, 9 in 10, or about 52% of Americans aged 65 and older receive at least half of their household income from Social Security. So roughly 9 in 10 older Americans collect Social Security, and historical research shows that about half depend on it for at least 50% of their income. So this just goes over and highlights how important it is to build other income sources around Social Security.
4: Exactly.
3: You know, don't just rely on Social Security. And even a pension, if you're lucky enough to have a pension, you know, have some other assets where you prioritize planning and setting money aside, like you were saying, whether it's, you know, $50 a paycheck. You know, I think, and it might be, you know, my biased opinion, but I think everyone can set aside $50 a paycheck. When you look at, you know, how expensive things are now in society, you're talking about, my dad always loves to rip on Starbucks and their $8 coffees, but he's kind of right when he says, you know, like people will spend $8-$10 on a coffee 5 days a week, but not set aside $50 a week for retirement.
4: And I couldn't agree with you more. You know, you got to make yourself a bill.
3: Right.
4: You know, you pay rent or mortgage, you have to become a bill.
3: Mm-hmm.
4: And your bill is to put away X number of dollars a week, a month, whatever it is. Because when you start seeing it grow, that is where the excitement starts.
3: Yeah. I always say to folks, like, once you hit that six-figure number, I mean, people come into our office and they say, like, as soon as I saw, you know, $100,000 in my account, it was unbelievable, you know, after working for the company for X amount of years. And then it seems like it just went and went and went, you know, especially with the market that we've had over the last 10, 15 years.
4: Yeah.
3: It's been in a very strong market. So getting in and, you know, if you're younger, there's no bad time. Just start investing.
4: That's right.
3: People are so worried about timing and options trading and, you know, stock picking. Just get into the market. Get into the S&P 500. Get into the NASDAQ. You know, get into a conglomerate of these big companies and just let it grow.
4: That's right.
3: And you don't want to rely on Social Security.
4: And you know as well as I, one of the best avenues of investing is through 401ks, 457, 403Bs, whatever it might be, because you're buying into the market and you're just nose to the grindstone. Every paycheck, something's going in.
3: Mm-hmm.
4: If the market takes a hit, don't worry about it. You're buying into a market at lower prices.
3: Right.
4: Based on history, it's always rebounded.
3: Mm-hmm.
4: So not only is your new money making money, but your old money made even more money because of that. It's all habit.
3: Right.
4: It's all developing strong habits.
3: Yeah, it's consistency.
4: And they will pay off for you in the long run.
3: Right. It's consistency. So yeah, don't become reliant on Social Security. That's not the goal, I think, for anybody when they're setting up their investment strategy or looking at a retirement game plan, because you're fixed. You know, you want a one-off distribution. You want to carve out some money, you know, and go take a distribution here and there to go travel and do these things. You're not going to be able to do that if you if you're solely relying on your Social Security.
4: And another thing, we want to encourage people that might be currently working and they the company doesn't have a pension.
3: Mm-hmm.
4: There are very creative ways that you can create your own pension.
3: Right.
4: With your IRA. You're going to create a guaranteed income stream.
3: Mm-hmm.
4: You know, and that's what many people are coming to us talking about. Because they love the idea knowing that their money could be fully invested.
3: Right.
4: But they always have a baseline minimum guaranteed income that they can rely on in addition to Social Security and other forms of income.
3: Mm-hmm.
4: And that income will continue even if your account runs to zero.
3: Right. And what you're referring to is a variable annuity.
4: That's right. Or the, with a guaranteed lifetime income stream. That is correct. And, you know, you come in, we can show you all these different ideas.
3: Right.
4: You know, we are armed to pretty much represent anything out there.
3: Yeah, we have no proprietary products. So
4: right, and we have no bias.
3: Right.
4: So the only bias we have is what's best for the client.
3: Mm-hmm.
4: And as your dad would always say, always do the right thing. We don't have to worry about that because we do,
3: mm-hmm.
4: you know, and we'll put our recommendations up to pretty much anybody, you know. So
3: yeah, the companies we do work with and, you know, being independent allows you to go and outsource and have the conversations with these companies. So it's great for us. You know, we love meeting with those guys and learning about more what's out there for clients and prospective clients, you know, what products and new things are coming into the market, you know, for folks to plan around, you know, and add these different caveats to, you know, our planning, you know, and say, hey, we now heard about this XYZ product, you know, maybe it's a fit for you based on the conversations we have with folks. But it all goes back to the sitting down, having that initial conversation, starting the planning process, you know, when dealing with things like your investments are specifically tied to today, you know, we're discussing Social Security. You're going to want to sit down and just have that initial conversation. You know, you want to plan around it. It's not something where you just say, hey, I'm 62. You know, I can turn it on and turn it on. You definitely don't want to do that. You definitely don't want to just fly by the seat of your pants when you're making life decisions.
4: Right.
3: Because there could have been a better way.
4: That's right.
3: And it's better to know that, you know, okay, I put some thought into it and then turned it on at 62 if that's ultimately your goal. But sit down, have a conversation with a financial advisor. And, you know, if you want that to be us, our number is 518-580-1919. And we'd be happy to sit down and run through the numbers, go through eMoney with you guys. And once again, Chris,
4: that seminar
3: wrapped Wednesday, up for the hour.
4: October 28th at the Crown Plaza. 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
3: We'll be back next week. Thank you, everybody, for listening again to Retirement Ready.
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0: Welcome to the 2026 Radio Hall of Fame Induction Ceremony and Celebration with your host, Bobby Bones. I'm Joe Cipriano. Let's take a moment to introduce you to all our inductees set to be welcomed into the Radio Hall of Fame this evening, starting with Boomer Esiason. When he was on the football field, he quarterbacked winning teams wearing number 7. 14 years in the NFL, he reinvented himself as morning show host on the nation's largest sports talk station, WFAN in New York City. Since then, he's been wearing number 1 as the longest-running sports talk show host in New York City. You'll meet Charlie Van Dyke this evening. His warm voice and presence on some of the highest profile radio stations in 7 markets over the course of his 60-year career created listener relationships that were the envy of the industry. His voiceover work in the television industry opened an avenue for others to follow. His guest hosting work on American Top 40 was a compliment of the highest order by fellow inductee Casey Kasem. Radio industry executive Dennis Green's years of leadership at Westwood One, Sun and Fun Media, and Key Networks have served our industry well. Tonight, we recognize his countless contributions to this industry as a colleague and a collaborator to many. 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Tonight, you'll also meet Helen Little. On air, she's distinguished herself with rating success stories in Raleigh, Philadelphia, and New York City on not one, but 3 stations. Her long-running presence on middays on 106.7 Light FM is proof positive of what happens when you meet your listeners with kindness, positive energy, and love for the music. Off-air, Helen's career history includes becoming the first black female operations manager of an FM radio station. Just the mere mention of Fred Winston's name here in Chicago brings smiles and stories. His on-air storytelling is legendary, and so is his life. He's that radio disc jockey that sounded like he was having so much fun every morning. You'd end up sitting in your car long after you arrived at work in the morning here in the Windy City. 7 radio stations here alone, over 42 years. He's a legend among radio hosts. There's one man wearing a hat proudly tonight in this assembled audience. Shotgun Tom Kelly. He's no park ranger or state trooper, but instead, one of the most distinguished West Coast on-air disc jockeys to grace the airwaves. On air, he's part of the music. His boundless energy and the smile in his voice reminds every listener that making music a part of your life is the right thing to do. He's quick with the phrase, never misses a music post, and beloved by listeners nationwide on SiriusXM's 60s Gold channel. Hey, you want to laugh tonight? Well, that's good news for Ricky Smiley, who's here tonight to receive his well-deserved induction. No matter where the audience was, in Birmingham, Alabama, in Dallas, Texas, in Atlanta, Georgia, audiences make time in their lives for Ricky Smiley. The payoff, laughter, companionship, tears, friendship, and more laughter. Ricky's career as a stand-up comedian, radio host, actor, and author only prove you can get a lot done in 24 hours time if you eliminate sleeping from your routine. And finally this evening, you'll meet Bob Pittman. Few individuals cross the paradigms from being an on-air personality to program director to broadcast executive with the panache, success, and impact this inductee has. Along with others, he invented music television and reinvented the way radio is consumed, maximizing on the digital explosion of audio streaming and podcasts, while preserving the audience's reliance on AM and FM stations. He's done that by surrounding himself with some of the most talented on-air personalities and off-air executives and programmers. I'm Joe Cipriano, and it's been my pleasure to briefly introduce you to this illustrious class of inductees and to guide you through an evening that'll captivate you with stories and emotions. It's only right to welcome back Bobby Bones. He holds the record as the youngest ever inductee into the Radio Hall of Fame. His on-air authenticity was ahead of its time and is perfectly intact. He's as comfortable to be with as wearing any of his signature cardigan sweaters. And his skill at commanding your attention within seconds of hearing him is no accident. That's his skill. Tonight, he's your guide to meeting these 8 inductees and paying tribute to 9 legends also being inducted this year. Ladies and gentlemen, please welcome Mr. Bobby Bones.
1: Thank you. Came up a little early. Appreciate you guys. It is an honor to host a room full of radio legends. There's so many people here that I just wanted to meet for so long. And normally when this many radio people gather together, somebody's explaining why there won't be raises. That is not happening tonight. That's where we're going to be. Ricky, don't judge these jokes. You ever tell jokes in front of a real comedian? That's what we're about to do. Good evening, Chicago. I'm Bobby Bones from iHeartRadio. Big shout out to everybody in the iHeartRadio section over there. Love you guys. You're listening to this right now. You're listening on radio stations all across the country. This is the 2026 Radio Hall of Fame induction ceremony. 9 years ago, I was inducted, and it's pretty exciting. And for me to be here and to induct all of you guys, and especially my CEO, the guy that created my career, Bob Pittman, it's really special for me. It is odd that I went in before him. It's like putting the dummy in before the ventriloquist. I'm sorry, Bob. You deserve to be here before I did. Whenever I met Bob the first time, he really had a belief in what I did and how I did it so different. I remember we had dinner at the Polo Club in New York, and it was a super special night for me. And at the end of the night, Bob gave me his number, and I put it in my phone as head honcho. And I remember I gave him my number, and he put it in as budget-friendly Ryan Seacrest. I got a nice laugh. Bob, was yours a regular laugh or a We'll Talk Monday laugh? The great shotgun Tom Kelly is here. Very exciting. I am a massive fan of you. I'm a massive fan of your son, Machine Gun Kelly. It's awesome. Tom matters. Tom has a star on the Hollywood Walk of Fame. I have my name on a parking space at work. And even that says reserved for Seacrest. Congrats to Boomer Esiason. Boomer has spent nearly 2 decades helping lead mornings on WFAN. And true story, Boomer was my favorite player growing up. I was also a left-handed quarterback. I geeked out once. I had Boomer. I worked for the NFL as well, and I geeked out and I had Boomer on my podcast. And I went a little hard. I'm an adult man, and I was telling another adult man that I loved him. And I may have gone a little too hard. That's why I'm court ordered to stay at least 100 feet away from Boomer at all times. So when I get off stage, that's legal. Boomer was an NFL MVP and then became a Radio Hall of Famer. His backup plan is the rest of our full potential. So congratulations, everybody else. Ricky Smiley has some of the best prank calls in radio history. He has been in the prank call game so long. His first ever prank call, looked it up, was to Alexander Graham Bell. Thank you. Ricky Smiley is the master of prank calls, though. Ricky, later I need you to call Bob Pittman and pretend another company wants to hire me for a whole lot of money. Charlie Van Dyke has a legendary radio voice. The voice that I dreamed of having as I was coming up when I first got into radio. I still dream of having that kind of voice. One day, these testes will drop. If Charlie voiced my GPS, I would never question it. Drive into the lake. Yes, sir. You got it. Dennis Green, congratulations. Really, really enjoy Dennis. Dennis spent 22 years at Westwood One. He spent his career helping great radio reach more people. And Dennis, it's wonderful to see you get your moment in the spotlight. Dennis is also a co-chair of the Radio Hall of Fame, and I hope tonight's going well because I'm not entirely sure he can't kick me out after tonight. And I was going to make a joke about how it's an odd coincidence that Dennis is the co-chair and also made it. But I'm not going to make that joke. I don't feel like it's appropriate because earlier I was told there was an accounting firm that actually made sure this is all legit. That accounting firm, Dennis Green and Associates, what the heck? We're getting there, friends. Helen Little's become one of the most listened to radio personalities. Yes. In the country, through her work on New York's 106.7 Light FM, Helen Little interviews authors on her podcast through the public library, and she actually reads their books beforehand. Helen, on behalf of the rest of us in radio, stop. Stop doing that. Helen Little is amazing. She's on Light FM. I'm on country radio. She helps people relax at work. I help people realize their divorce would make a great song. Fred Winston's been beloved in Chicago for decades. Fred's been so successful at so many stations in Chicago, his resume is just to be in Chicago and hit the scan button. Sit with that one. Because it hits every station. Okay, thank you. Fred, you've spent your career getting people through their morning commute. I've spent mine making people say, let's see what else is on. Okay, that concludes the personality portion of the evening. Now back to 12 songs in a row. Thank you, everybody. Thank you, thank you. Okay. Now let's do some trophies and let's hear some people talk and let's get some tears. And for me, it's very special to be back. And all of that is true, especially with all of these great personalities that have very much left an impact in what all of we do. And here in the class of 2026, in the order we'll meet them tonight, Boomer Esiason, Charlie Van Dyke, Dennis Green, Helen Little, Fred Winston, Shotgun Tom Kelly, Ricky Smiley, and Bob Pittman. So let's get started.
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0: The WGY AccuWeather forecast, a bit of rain from tropical rainstorm Isa East tonight, low 47. Clouds tomorrow morning, spotty drizzle. Partly sunny by the afternoon, high tomorrow 69. Cloudy skies tomorrow night, low 55. Tuesday, clouds, a couple of showers for the afternoon. High on Tuesday, 70. Cloudy Wednesday, high 67. From the WGY Weather Center, I'm Steve Williams.
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10: Our first inductee tonight was a quarterback long before he was a voice. Boomer Esiason took the Cincinnati Bengals to the Super Bowl after the 1988 season. Then he did the thing most athletes never manage. He built a second career, and that has already outlasted his first one. He's been super successful at both. Years as an NFL analyst at CBS, and today he's the guy that New York wakes up to on WFAN, the first all-sports radio station in America. Direct, loud, honest. And away from the mic, the Boomer Esiason Foundation has raised nearly $200 million for cystic fibrosis research and support since 1993. Nobody knows him on the air better than the man that's been waking up with him for 26 years. Here's Al Dukes.
11: Hey, hi there, Al Dukes here from the Boomer and Geo Show, here to induct Boomer Esiason into the Radio Hall of Fame. Probably not the Hall of Fame he initially thought he was getting into, but this is an awesome honor. To get into Canton, Boomer was competing against guys like Joe Montana, Dan Marino, and John Elway. To get into the Radio Hall of Fame, he was competing against a guy named Bubba the Love Sponge. When I first got the call about working with Boomer and Carton, I was a little worried about working with Boomer. I had just come off working on the David Lee Roth show and was understandably gun-shy about working with another blonde alpha male with a huge personality that was incredibly successful in something other than radio. Those guys are normally control freaks, and I know that doesn't work. But Boomer wasn't like that. He kept his quarterback mindset and made sure the rest of us on the show knew our roles and he trusted us to do our jobs. I also didn't know if he would be okay with us making fun of him, which was going to happen on a morning radio show. I remember a caller saying he had just watched a double DVD of the greatest plays in Jets history. And Boomer wasn't anywhere on the DVD. Boomer actually laughed about it and I knew we were in good shape. This was also around the time Eddie Scazzeri had an audio drop of Boomer saying he had swollen testicles, and Boomer laughed that off too. Not sure why they were swollen. I mentioned working with David Lee Roth earlier. When you think about it, Boomer is kind of like Eddie Van Halen. Had a great career with one great frontman in Craig Carton, and he's in the middle of another great run with another great frontman in Geo. That's not easy to do in a rock band or a morning radio show.
12: What about me? Remember after Craig and before Geo, like 4 months of hosting with Boomer?
11: Jerry, in this scenario, you're Gary Cherone. He was technically the frontman of Van Halen for a really small window. To the man that is in year 20 of doing mornings at WFAN and is always in a good mood with a smile on his face, unless the New York Rangers lost a random regular season game the night before. Welcome to the Radio Hall of Fame, Mr. Boomer Esiason.

You know, just want to say it's an honor to be here tonight, and congratulations to the other inductees as well. Al Dukes, you outdid yourself. If you know Al as long as I did and have known him, to ask him to do that, I know it's a little tough because he doesn't like the spotlight as much as the rest of us do, but he's been with me the longest. The thing about being a part of a radio program is a lot like being with a football team. So many of you know that I play for the Bengals, the Cardinals, and the Jets, otherwise known as the Bermuda Triangle of the NFL. So when WFAN came a call-in in April of 27, I said, why not? Let's take a shot. Let's see what happens. And I had been a part of WFAN when I got traded to the Jets in 93. And Joel Hollander and Mark Chernoff said, you know, why don't we put Boomer on with Mike and the Mad Dog on Fridays? And let's see how that turns out. And that was a three combustible year run that I really, really enjoyed. And it made me love the radio station even more. And I grew up in New York, so I knew about it, I understood it, and I understood the mindset of the fan because I am one. So those guys taught me a little bit about radio. My godfather, Joel Hollander, said, you know, after I got fired for doing Monday Night Football on ABC, said, would you come to Westwood One and do radio Monday Night Football? And that turned into a 19-year run, 19 straight Super Bowls, eight of which I was able to do on TV as an analyst for halftime, pre and post game, and then also called the game with both Marv Albert and Kevin Harlan after starting with Howard David. So the key to longevity in this business is to have good teammates. And I have great teammates. You know, my teammates, Al Dukes, Eddie Scazzeri, Jerry Recco, great friends, honest co-workers, genuine people that support everything that I do away from the radio station. But then there are the two guys that I work with day in and day out. So the first was Craig Carton. I didn't know much about him at all. All I knew is that he was in trouble with the New Jersey State Police when they put us together. I had a friend who was in the New Jersey State Police when it was announced that we were going to be put together, and I had to, you know, bring them together and make sure that we could work together, and somehow we found a rhythm. I didn't realize what we were doing 6 weeks in until I realized that he was screaming and yelling and entertaining people in the morning, and that's when I said to myself, this is going to be great. And I never had a bad day with Craig until one day. And that day was a day that, unfortunately, he was arrested by the FBI while I was on the air because he didn't show up that morning. Al Duke says to me, Craig's not going to be here. This is 2 days after Labor Day in 2007. It's a Wednesday morning. And I'm like, damn it, he's not here now. What the hell's going on? And Al said, it's just not good. I don't know what it is, but it's not good. I said, that's great. Let's start the radio show. So this is where Jerry steps in, helps out a little bit. And then at 7 o'clock, it comes across the monitor that my partner had just been arrested by the FBI for reasons that I had no idea why. My partners didn't understand why. And our program director, Mark Chernoff, comes running into the studio and says, don't say anything. Don't say anything. And I'm like, we're a talk show. My talk show host is not here. And he got arrested by the FBI. How the hell am I supposed to not say something? And just like, you know, the Bengals, the Jets, and the Cardinals, I felt like I was on the hamster wheel of turds again. And here we go. I'm going to get fired. I'm going to lose my job. And what the hell's going to happen? And Mark, to his credit, said, okay, just say whatever you want to say, but just make sure it's honest and be genuine. And I tried to be as genuine as I could. And then about 6 months later, after Jerry did sit in with between Craig and Greg, Greg Giannotti stepped in. And Greg Giannotti is 20 years younger than me, from the same area of Long Island, has the same kind of personality that I do. So we hit it off immediately. So tonight, he was supposed to be here with us. You know, he even bought me a bottle of Lalo tequila, and he said, we're going to share this together. We get on the plane. The pilot comes back and says, I need to see everybody's ID, and it has to be a real ID. Everybody that's on the plane with me has a real ID, except for my partner, who's 46 years old, 42 years old, has two kids, travels all over the place, and he got kicked off the plane before we came here tonight. So this is the kind of morass that I've been in for 20 years with. So to him and to Craig both, I say thank you for being wonderful teammates. And there are two other people in here today that I also want to thank.
One is somebody who's been with me since college, the University of Maryland, where I majored in communications and took a job at WJZ-TV in Baltimore. I was the cutting tape as an intern for Gail Gardner, who was doing sports back then, and then she went on to ESPN, of course. And there was a roving reporter for that station, and I think her name was something like Oprah Winfrey or something like that. I remember that. So I was there when she was there, and she went on her path, and I went on my path, and her path was worth about $3 billion more than my path was, because I'm in radio, and everybody understands what I'm talking about. But I will say that Lee Becker has been a friend, has been a confidant, and has been somebody who's been so supportive in raising the $200 million that we have for our foundation. So, Lee, I just want to say how much I love you and how much you mean to me and everything you've done for me. The other is my representative, Steve Rosner. Steve has been with me since 1994. Steve has been a lifelong friend that is basically, you know, asked me to take opportunity after opportunity and see what happens. And when this opportunity came, unfortunately, at the behest of Imus getting fired in WFAN, Steve was the first person to call me and say, hey, do you think you'd want to do morning radio in New York City? And I said, does it pay as much as an NFL quarterback? Then I'll consider it. And he says, no, it doesn't. I said, I'm out. And so he calls me back a couple weeks later, and he says, let's give it a shot. And I said, all right, I'll give it a shot. And that's when they paired me with Craig. And I haven't had one bad day except for that one day in 07. And I'm so grateful to be here representing our team at WFAN, our company, Odyssey Radio, CBS Sports Network, and CBS Sports. This means a great deal to me. It wasn't on my bingo card, but I'm taking it, and I'm leaving with it. So thank you very much.

0: If you grew up with the radio, you have heard this man, even if you never knew his name, Charlie Van Dyke. That's all we need. You did it. Charlie Van Dyke went on the air at 14 years old in Fort Worth. By 19, he was at KLIF in Dallas. Then the biggest top 40 stations in America, CKLW in Detroit, KHJ in Los Angeles, KFRC in San Francisco, WLS right here in Chicago, and WRKO in Boston. In the 80s, he filled in for Casey Kasem on the American Top 40 31 times. Then he became one of the most prolific image voices in broadcasting history. He is the action news voice on 6ABC in Philadelphia, and he has a star on the Hollywood Walk of Fame. The voice of radio's golden era, and is still working long after it ended. Here to introduce him is 2021 Radio Hall of Fame inductee, Erica Farber.
1: Hey, I'm Erica Farber, and I can't believe I have the privilege of welcoming my friend, Charlie Van Dyke, into the Radio Hall of Fame. Admittedly, I thought Charlie had already been inducted into the Radio Hall of Fame. Gosh, Charlie is just one of radio's true gems, and has had an effect on many of us that have made our careers in radio. Known for that deep, booming voice of God, he's a legendary boss jock who literally dominated major market top 40 radio from coast to coast in the 60s and 70s. And in the 80s, he frequently served as the primary fill-in for Casey Kasem on American Top 40. Well, few voices have achieved the level of trust, familiarity, and impact that Charlie has. And whether it's introducing the biggest hits, delivering station imagery heard across the country, or serving as the voice behind some of broadcasting most iconic brands, he has exemplified the power and artistry of radio. You know, Charlie, you and I are members of a club that sadly, it's getting smaller and smaller as the years go by. We're both products of RKO Radio, that in its day was the most influential radio company, I dare say, in the world. And although we worked in some of the same markets, we were never at the same market at the same time. But I look back at those times fondly and think about the many inner office memos we shared and the many times we shared. Even a cocktail or two or three was shared. And of course, any time we were together, we solved all the problems of the world. Or at least that's the way I remember it. Okay, we couldn't totally control Paul Drew, but I know we did our best. And Charlie, I have no doubt that Paul is upstairs looking down on you tonight, still listening to you through his transistor radio. The only difference is, today he doesn't have access to your phone number, so he can't call you on the jock line. Well, although you hung up your early morning alarm clocks a while ago, you are still celebrated by your peers today as one of the most recognizable voices for radio and television stations. Tonight, we celebrate not only an extraordinary career, but a lasting legacy that continues to inspire radio professionals everywhere. Charlie, it is my great privilege to welcome you into the Radio Hall of Fame. You are one of the most legendary voices to ever step behind a microphone.
0: The one and only Charlie Van Dyke.

Thank you. Thank you. As you can tell, I've been hit pretty hard with the health stick to the point that I wondered if I could be with you guys tonight. But my wonderful wife said, no, you're going. You're going to show up just like you are, and you're going to try. So I learned that one of the best ways to give a little talk like this is to start with a thank you and end with a thank you and put those two things as close together as possible. So that's what I'm going to do. Years ago, Gordon McClendon, who is credited as the co-creator of Top 40 Radio, said, radio, just the word creates within me a feeling unlike anything else I've ever known. Now, if that resonates with you, you're in the right business. If it doesn't, you probably need to find something else to do, because radio will disappoint you. Because radio is, here's the secret, it always has been and still is about passion. Now, it all resonated with me as a little grade school boy growing up in Dallas, Texas. And I would go back to my room at night, turn on my little tube radio, and listen to Faraway Magic, always including WLS, which boomed in. At that time, I was dreaming of being on the radio somewhere, someplace, sometime, but never on that station until I was. Sometimes dreams come true. I began at 14. I'm still working. And God willing, next year I'll be 80. So that's a long run. I'll take it. Thanks to too many to mention, but they include the late Bill Drake for giving me the rocket ship ride across the country and placing me at several RKO radio stations. If there, in my career, was a better company to work for, I never found it. The late Casey Kasem for letting me fill in so many times on his wonderful program. And of course, my wonderful wife, Ingrid, who's here tonight with my family and friends. She's been with me over two decades. I would not be here without her. Moments of joy over the years. Yes, over the course of the years in my career, I have survived heart surgery, cancer, and Paul Drew. I came from an era that's gone and needs to be gone. It's not coming back. So it's up to the current dreamers to take radio into its next exciting chapter. We're ready for it. So please do dream and dream big. I'll be listening. Thank you.

Stay tuned. More inductees coming up, including Ricky Smiley and Bob Pittman. 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
6: 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I'm Dan Polansky of Madison Wealth Managers at the Plan with Dan Radio Hour. 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
1: Dennis Green is the co-chairman of the Radio Hall of Fame. 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Tonight, the room gets to say thank you to him, and he's not doing it alone. His sons, Jeremy and Max, are here, and they join Rob, the CEO of Sun and Fun Media, to introduce their dad.
2: I'm Jeremy, and this is Max. We're Dennis's two sons, and we're just so excited and proud to be here to celebrate our father on this amazing night where he's getting inducted into the National Radio Hall of Fame. We can both tell you firsthand all the time and energy and everything that he's put into this industry. There's truthfully nobody more deserving, I promise you. And we're so blessed and we're just so lucky to have had him as a father and for him to show us how to do things the right way and just everything he's done for us. It's just amazing. So we're proud of you. We love you, Dad.
3: No, absolutely. And, you know, even just as I've kind of started the industry myself, you know, it's been great to kind of have such a role model to look up to, both in how to deal with people, how to just have that consistent work ethic, and like to know the sacrifice. It's been absolutely irreplaceable. And remember, I'm still working, so anyone out there with a job, give me a call. I'm Dennis Green's kid. But in all seriousness, we love you, Dad.
2: Love you, Dad.
4: Good evening. I'm Rob Kovas, founder and CEO of Sun and Fun Media and Key Networks. I am honored to introduce the next inductee into the Radio Hall of Fame, the incomparable network radio executive and our chief operating officer, Dennis Green. And I say incomparable because he is truly unmatched in the industry and has left an indelible mark on radio and continues to. Dennis is, quite simply, one of the most respected and trusted leaders in radio today. 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Now, it is my honor to introduce my friend, colleague, partner, the next inductee into the Radio Hall of Fame, and one of the nicest guys in radio, Dennis Green. Thank you.
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1: First off, fashionista, sidebar, Mike McVay, thank you for making me look good, as usual. Appreciate that. I never thought when I started my career and a journey that I'm on that I would be here as a Radio Hall of Fame inductee. You see, syndication and affiliate sales guys have what they call the most thankless job in radio. That's what Scott Herman told me. Affiliate guys don't get to the Radio Hall of Fame, but affiliate guys love radio and they love this business. There's no I in team, and I love a good team. I'm part of an amazing team tonight, the class of 2026 inductees, Boomer, Bob, Shotgun Tom, Ricky, Helen, Fred, Charlie, try topping that team. Congratulations to all of you. I'm proud to be a part of it. And to all the folks that syndicated and cleared shows for a living, affiliate sales is here. I share this honor with all those who have called on radio stations to get programs on the air. I'm not just an affiliate guy, I'm a radio guy. So let me tell you about my journey here. I was hoping to be on the air. When I told my parents I was switching majors at Indiana University to telecommunications, they said, "What are you going to do with that?" I said, "I'll broadcast games." Oh, to be young with a dream. My dad would watch me ply my craft at Channel 49 in Coral Gables. Think Wayne and Garth in Wayne's World. That was Channel 49. This was before, there was really a big proliferation of cable. And I think that there was one person that was my fan and listening and watching. It's my dad. This was before, and then the little cable TV station was doing four-camera shoots of Little League baseball games. We had a Weber grill, and when the kids would get a hit, we'd take a hot dog out to them. That was innovative. That was before ESPN started doing Little League. So I was destined to be a sales and marketing guy, and my first love was radio, and radio would ultimately find me. My sister, Bunny, is here tonight. She and my

0: Mom would attest, he doesn't know much about life, but he knows radio. We all have our radio stories. Mine was Monday Night Football and a transistor radio under the pillow. When the Miami Dolphins were good, past tense, they were on Monday Night Football a lot. I could stay up till halftime with a 9 p.m. kickoff. Once lights were out, it was WIOD, the wonderful Isle of Dreams in Miami. It was like I was in the Orange Bowl watching it all. It's about the people. You couldn't find better people than WGN Chicago, 1985. I was an intern and producer there, but they treated me like family. I got to produce shows, hang out with Jack Brickhouse, all for $3 an hour, and sometimes things from the prize closet. How do you do that on $3 per hour? People. My cousins Roger and Jerry Smith, they're here tonight with Brent and Mara and Adam, whose birthday's today. They let me live in their basement, eat frozen chicken Kiev and Homer's ice cream out of their freezer. You guys are my second family. Thank you for all you did for me. Lorna Gladstone gave me a shot, an amazing woman and programmer, Hall of Fame worthy. She taught me to treat others as you'd want to be treated and to be a good listener. Listen and learn. Don't just talk. Lessons that have served me well. My first taste of syndication came with the Illinois and Wisconsin Radio Network. I got to call on people like Dave Magnum, who's here tonight in Wisconsin, amazing broadcaster. If there was a station from Illinois to Wisconsin, I visited it. I learned that radio's local and that passionate people make it work. Then came Westwood One. Norm Pattiz, Hall of Famer, passionate about radio, got me to the national level. We worked hard, but it was fun. Todd Allen, Tim Clawson, Neil Bird, Ed Kramp, great team. You guys are here tonight. Thank you. Nancy Abrams said, if we could only have worked on the same team instead of competing, you rock. Management told me, you call radio stations to get them to clear shows. What the heck is affiliate relations? Change your title to affiliate sales. My first national network clearance was in Detroit, WWJ, for Last Night on Larry King Live. I picked up the phone, I called the PD, told him we could get Larry to read liners and promos, sent them a cassette demo, and they cleared it in morning drive. It's the same call to Detroit as it is to Duluth, so wouldn't you call the one with the higher audience first? Yeah, I think so. Thank you to Bart Tesler, my friend, who's here tonight. Great show ideas, not some great, some wasn't so great, but we always found a way to get them on the air. Those shows, that is. Thanks, Bart. Then Peter Kozak comes along, says, come to New York, work for Bloomberg Media. No one can sell like PK. I'm fortunate to have worked with him. He knows how to win. So WWJD, in my world, that stood for what would Jill do, as in Jill Green. Well, I told her, we'll go for a couple of years. We'll be back in Chicago. Jill said, we won't be coming back. She was and always will be my voice of reason. Without your support, I would not be standing here tonight. Thank you. Love you, Keens. Westwood One, Cumulus Media Networks, then Westwood again. We took the best programs to stations all over the country and around the world, the Grammys, countdown shows, sporting events, and more. That was the magic of radio, and again, it's people. Craig Kitchen, I never got to work for you, but I've had the pleasure of working with you. 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That's you, KTK. Heather Cohen, Eric Weiss, Mike McVeigh, and my dear friend Maria Lang, thank you for believing in me, even when I didn't believe in myself. So Julie Talbot called and said, darling, talk to the folks at Sun and Fun Media. You guys would make a good match. When Julie calls, you listen. Rob Koblas, passionate about radio, one of the best entrepreneurs, bar none. 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We had a great partner in Charles Steinauer, and Ron Russo helped us find the revenue. We were and are a great team. I don't advise launching a network on the cusp of COVID, but we made it work. Rob is more than a partner or a boss. He's a dear friend. Thank you for providing the defining moment of my career. You said this would be my last job in radio. Thanks for being right. I've been blessed to have so many friends and supporters along the way. My Indiana College buddies, Mark, Bill, Barb, Steve, Debbie, Steve Bach, Paul, Colleen, Pat, Ray, my roommate, Donnie Rocker. Let me hear it, guys. Hoo, hoo, hoo. My friends since kindergarten, Chris Pappas, you were always there for me. Francois Lopez, when I first came to the country, we grew up together, brothers from another mother. Thank you guys both. My sister Bunny, brother-in-law Frank, nephew Zachary, you've always been there for me through the years. I just wish my mom and dad, Harry Milk Green, were here to see this. Thanks for believing in me. Jill Green, whether near or far, you were never far from my thoughts. Yes, I love radio and maybe work too much, but you must know you're always there with me. Finally, two of my greatest joys are having sons who have made me proud. Max is in radio at WIP in Philadelphia. Jeremy is a sports marketing whiz in a new entrepreneurial company. I haven't been nominated to the Dad Hall of Fame yet, but I hope I've been as good a father to you both as you've been sons that I can only dream of having. Love you guys. I'm humbled, I'm honored, and I'm truly blessed to be a Hall of Fame inductee. Thank you so much.
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2: Helen Little started with a homemade demo tape and a dream at UNC Chapel Hill. 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Today, she is the midday host at WLTW 106.7 Light FM in New York, one of the most listened to stations in America. 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That sounds like New York to me. Along the way, she has run urban programming at Power 99 in Philly. She was president of Rough Nation Records. She worked in marketing at Warner Music Group. She is in the National Black Radio Hall of Fame and the North Carolina Association of Broadcasters Hall of Fame. And her career is archived at the Library of Congress. Helen is also host of the podcast, The Public Library with Helen Little. She is a mentor of the next generation. Here to tell you more is her friend and fellow author, Quincy McCoy.
3: In the radio business, static is the enemy. But over 30 years ago, the very first time I heard Helen Little come through the speakers, there was no static at all, only pure, undeniable clarity. I remember sitting there, completely captivated, thinking to myself, whoever she is has exactly what it takes to get to the very top. I had the privilege of working alongside her, with a front row seat to one of the most brilliant career trajectories in modern broadcasting. Helen is not just a star, she's a quasar, a constellation of ideas. We all know her as an extraordinary, charismatic DJ, someone who can connect with an audience through a microphone in a way that few others can. On air, Helen is an intimacy junkie, hungry to reach out through the airwaves to touch listeners. She wasn't seen, yet she was felt. Helen embodies the three C's of leadership: character, culture, and community. Her influence extends beyond personal achievement, creating opportunities for others. Helen has amplified voices that deserve to be heard and has demonstrated the power of leadership rooted in generosity and shared purpose. In this industry, people come and go, but true greatness endures. To see this multi-talented communicator and barrier breaker, whom I heard years ago, culminate in this moment tonight is a joy I can't fully put into words. Ladies and gentlemen, it is my great honor to introduce the newest member of the Radio Hall of Fame, Helen Little.

Bobby, you ruined my plea for a raise. All the iHeart decision makers are here, and you're like, don't ask for a raise. All right, I won't. How about an extra day to work from home? That works. Okay, we could do that. Anyway, my name is Helen Rosalie Junta Little, and it is nice to see all of you. What an honor to be here tonight as an inductee of the Radio Hall of Fame. It's not lost on me all that it takes to get here, but I'm not the first person in my family to be inducted into a professional Radio Hall of Fame. Actually, I'm not the second person in my family. I come from a family of achievers, and, well, to be honest, I was born a badass. But we all were. And then someone or something tells us we aren't. And we believe that lie. Honey, if I told you all the stories and the times I was doubted, I've been doubted my entire career. If I believed the things people told me, I certainly would not be standing here tonight. Things like, you don't sound like nothing. I don't know why he hired you. That was nice. And, well, he gets paid that much because he has a family. Or, your air checks sound good, but you sound white. And my favorite one, what makes you think you can get a job in New York? Everybody wants to be in New York. What makes you think you can get there? Of course, he's no longer there. But anyway, then when I became the program director of Power 105 in New York, I wanted to return to my roots on air. And I heard about a job opening at 106.7 Light FM doing middays. So, you know, I applied. And someone commented when I got the job, she'll be bored in 6 months. Well, January will be 19 years. And along the way, I've garnered the largest listening audience of any non-syndicated show in the country. And you can call me Cum Queen, because no one has more. No one. And if you don't know what Cum is, just ask one of the radio people in the building. It's too hard for me to explain right now. But long before I was a candidate for the Radio Hall of Fame, I was, and I still am, a radio listener. I fell in love with radio before I could read or write. I wasn't a chatty kid, not at all. Borderline mute. Except with my younger sister, Bernice. The two of us can talk for hours. Just ask our husbands. Anyway, much of my family was surprised that I chose a profession where I was going to speak for a living because I was a shy kid. I still am. But I preferred to question. I preferred to listen. And my preferred listening experience was to radio. I developed a quiet strength and a quiet power and a quiet leadership from sitting in the quiet space of even listening to the radio and being in the studio by myself. Honey, I put in the work. I've had almost every job there is, or actually was, at a radio station, minus engineering. Although I was responsible for turning the transmitters on and off at WSDP and WRDX in my hometown of Salisbury, North Carolina. By the way, that is now an iHeart station, The End in Charlotte. So I've worked for 7 different formats, every day part. I've been on air, I've been off air, from part-time to management to corporate. I have lived and breathed this business, and I've poured into others so they could live their dreams. Right, Colby Cole? And table 8, that means holler at me. And I can tell you, being inducted into the Radio Hall of Fame may not have been on my bingo card either, but it confirms all the sacrifice and all the hard work, and it has been worth it. My hope for next year is that maybe more than one woman gets in. Carol Ford, Deja Vu, Kitty Kennan, Maria Melito, just saying. But I think back
to my childhood when I was 12 years old. Helen Reddy had a hit song titled Angie Baby. Anybody know that song? Yeah. It was about a crazy girl who never was without her radio by her side. And my younger sister, who was 10 at the time, she used to tease me and call me Angie Baby. She still calls me Angie Baby every now and then. She said to me, "You listen to the radio so much, you're going to end up inside of it." Well, she was right. Thank you. And thank you to the Radio Hall of Fame board. Thank you for the voting members. Thank you to my parents and all of my family. Thank you to my wonderful husband, George. I know this is getting crazy sometimes. Thank you to my friends, the many program directors and general managers and consultants and mentors that I had, like Quincy McCoy, Chester Schofield, and Jerry Clifton. Thank you to my current and former coworkers, listeners, clients, my label friends, artists, and radio lovers everywhere, even the doubters. Thank you, everyone. I am so eternally grateful for this honor.

0: On the night of November 2nd, 2017, a serious mispronunciation event occurred at the Radio Hall of Fame induction ceremony and celebration event. 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
1: Minnesota Morning Drive powerhouse Tom Barnard. And Nashville's Bobby Jones. All right. In addition to the Seavers and Boneses and all the rest of those folks. And Nashville's Bobby Bones. There. I got it right. Sorry about that, Bobby.
0: The Radio Hall of Fame is indebted to the Mix Group and a little bit of AI for their assistance in correcting the faux pas created by our longtime announcer and fellow inductee, Jim Bohannon. May he rest in peace.
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11: The next one is for Chicago, Fred Winston. 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WFYR, WMAQ, WCFL, WJMK, WLUP, WLS FM. I'm doing alphabet soup up here, man. I'm tired. You've been on so many stations and affected this city in such a positive way. And Chicago, Fred Winston was probably on your station at some point. A baritone you knew in 1 second, quick wit. Every listener felt like he was talking to them. Top 40 oldies, adult contemporary, personality mornings, he did it all. If you grew up in this city, Fred Winston was the soundtrack. And tonight, Chicago gets to say thank you. Here is his friend and colleague, Chicago's very own Dean Richards.
12: 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Here comes my boy, Clarence Carter. Time to sleep away.
13: The Rock of Chicago. And Fred Winston. In the Windy City, Mark Bolan, better known as T-Rex, bang a gong.
14: There were lots of us who were influenced by Fred's big voice and his wit and style and that boundless energy and creativity like no other. Longtime Chicago media critic Robert Feeder remembers Fred.
15: Fred was among giants. He was an equal during the greatest explosion of creativity radio has seen. And while the term shock jock hadn't been coined then, Fred was widely known as the king of the double entendre. Barely a morning would go by that everyone in Chicago wouldn't be saying, "Did you hear what Fred Winston said today?"
16: She was going to get a ticket, and she said, couldn't I buy a ticket to the state police ball? And the officer said, "I'm sorry, the state police don't have balls."
17: 21 minutes after 8.
18: Hi, this is John Guerin. In 1974, I left CBS FM in New York as program director to come to WLS as program director. I get to Chicago, they don't know me, and I don't know them. But Fred was doing morning, and I just marveled over his big voice, which was just full of life.
14: Fred's longtime newsman and partner in crime in the popular feature Choose Your News, Lyle Dean.
19: It started as an accidental feature and blossomed into a daily feature that more than once threatened our jobs. However, thanks to then program director John Guerin, who saw the value in it from an audience standpoint, he saved our jobs more than once.
16: The cost of providing a partridge and a pear tree along the other, fowl and assorted collection of
20: fruits cigars, and nuts and birds,
16: milkmaids,
20: leading lords,
16: wenches. Do they milk by hand, or do they have one of those sucking machines? This a hand job.
20: Oh.
21: Christmas Day, you swine.
14: Former suit Dave Martin, Fred's close personal friend for 50 years, and his program director twice.
22: Things you may not know about Fred Winston. While doing mornings, he had a side gig, working nights as a player in the Chicago blues scene, where he was a respected drummer. He's a world-class photographer. After being interviewed by Fred, it was show business icon Mel Brooks who said, "I know funny. That guy's funny." Let us celebrate this true original, the gentleman who boldly put the F-U in fun.
23: One of the cardinal rules of broadcasting is never waste a body function off the air.
24: Oh, no.
23: I've made a career out of this. I know this stuff.
11: Chicago's own Fred Winston.

well fertilized, isn't it? Well, thanks for coming tonight, everyone, to this. Well, actually, before I get underway, would you join me in wish a speedy recovery to one of our guests tonight, who earlier today was mugged, robbed, and slightly injured in the parking lot downtown. He's an out-of-town group general manager. Mugger's got his watch, rings, $250 in cash, and $4,000 in trade. You know how it works. What an incredible honor this indictment. Thanks to the Radio Hall of Fame, the members board, nice to see so many familiar faces. I hope the second wine doesn't mess with the meds. If you listen closely, you can hear the arteries hardening. Retirement, here it is, 80 years old. Sometimes you feel 25, other times you feel like you've got Sam Kinison in your giblets. Nothing is surprising anymore here at 80. There are times when it seems like the only thing going on is the race between the earlobes and the nuts, waiting to see which one hits the ankles first. Find yourself screaming, "Come on, lefty." Bob Dylan writes about 80. At last, he says, you've got an understanding of something that might have altered everything in the past. It is still a time of creativity. There's no clock on it. Last one of these gigs I did was for radio columnist Gary Deeb, who dubbed me the pioneer of the single entendre. At that time, that was right. Today, social climate dictates a different perception of propriety. I like what Kurt Vonnegut said about that. He said, out on the edge, you see all kinds of things you don't see from the center. Occasionally, I was accused of going over that edge. We were there to entertain. All these years in Chicago created a brand name. I still see old listeners once in a while. Some of them look like Aunt B, and they ask me if I remember stuff from 50 years ago. I tell them, I don't remember driving here tonight. I got to perform with some of the greatest radio artists in the country. The camaraderie, being encouraged to create, social times, youthful enthusiasm and hope. It is no wonder that to this day I still wave at a U-Haul trailer when it goes by, thinking, oh, look, another radio guy leaving town. So it was both a surprise and a thrill to be selected to the Radio Hall of Fame class of 2026 that so many industry professionals thought my work was significant of recognition. I truly am humbled. If I inspired those who chose to perform, I am deeply honored. And to those who inspired me, my undying gratitude. And now, the thank yous. Dick Biondi, it's all your fault. I wouldn't be here without the on-air brilliance of those who helped make it all work. Lyle Dean, Catherine Johns,
the late Jim Johnson. Their genius and professionalism was untethered and razor sharp. I apologize for dragging you into the vortex of radio hell. But wasn't it fun? The programmers, Mike McCormick, Tommy Edwards, John Guerin, David Martin, Charlie Lake, Dave Logan, Jan Jeffries, Todd Manley. Thanks to Dean Richards, Tim Sabian, Lissa and Brant Miller, Lon Helton, Chuck Knapp, Sean Dyan, Steve McFarland, Ted Smucker and crew, and my radio brother, Kipper McGee, who put it all together. To all the Fries, the listeners, and to all the greats, the near greats, and the not so greats. Finally, my lovely wife, Suzanne, thank you. To my rock, who keeps it all together. So here's a toast. Thank you. Here's a toast to the 3:15 a.m. alarm clock, the hookers at Winchell's Donuts. Hey, you want a date? No. The pile of newspapers, the gig, and the absurdity in all of its splendor. If you're going to try, go all the way. There's no other feeling like that. Thank you very much. God bless.

0: Something you said. Yeah. It was the nuts. Before we go any further, I do want to take a moment to honor a group of radio legends who cannot be here tonight. The Radio Hall of Fame named its 2026 Class of Legends on August 3rd. They were chosen by the nominating committee, which meets every year to honor those who gave radio so much and who are no longer with us. Their place in the hall began the day they were named. Tonight, as we say their names, we remember their contributions to a medium that we all love and the joy that they brought to our lives, both to us and to fans and audiences everywhere. As co-chair Dennis Green put it, their extraordinary careers have helped define the history and enduring impact of radio. Here are your 2026 legends.
1: 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These full inductions recognize the talents and contributions to the radio industry by individuals with a posthumous enshrinement into the Radio Hall of Fame. B. Mitchell Reed was one of our industry's true innovators. He helped to shape the sound of Top 40 radio in the 50s. A decade later, he saw the potential value of FM radio stations before many others did, creating a progressive rock music format. On and off the air, B. Mitchell Reed brought genius and ingenuity to the radio in New York City and Los Angeles, with many following his trend-setting ways in other cities. B. Mitchell played a pivotal role in introducing the Beatles to America by obtaining advanced recordings and exclusive interviews that only further amplified Beatlemania in 1964. Off the air, Duke Wright was a pioneering broadcaster whose vision helped to build a most successful family-owned radio broadcasting company. Relying on the inspiration by his parents, who were also local market broadcasters in Wausau, Wisconsin, Duke Wright's leadership included a priority for local community involvement on the part of each member of the team at Midwest Communications. Their commitment to investing in people and community led them to become one of the nation's largest privately held, family-owned radio groups by Duke Wright's leadership. Gary Kranz exemplified initiative and relationship building throughout his four-decade career in our industry. His executive skills were at work through his long tenure with MJI Broadcasting, and later at AM-FM Radio Networks, at Premier Networks, at Air America, and at Westwood One. He later went on to found Katz Media Group, advising broadcasters, technology companies, and media investors while continuing to champion innovation and new opportunities. His collegial approach with everyone he came into contact with is long remembered. Here in Chicago, Lynn Bremmer displayed a love affair with great music during his long tenure at 93XRT. A music director at first, and later the longest-running host for three decades, he helped define what a rock music radio station could be. His music curation was followed closely by industry peers for as long as he presented it, until his passing in 2023. Along the way, he openly expressed his friendship with listeners and reminded us all it's great to be alive. Less than 700 miles away, an on-air personality with a similar passion for music and the artists writing and performing it was mesmerizing rock music audiences. Pierre Robert was the heart and soul of 93.3 WMMR. Just ask the likes of Jon Bon Jovi, Dave Grohl, Eddie Vedder, or Mick Jagger, to name just four. Count the members of the Grateful Dead in that group as well. Finding his voice in San Francisco on progressive rock station KSAN-FM, Pierre became a citizen of Philadelphia. Day after day, year after year, he introduced music that mattered to his listeners and used his influence to raise awareness and funds for community causes. The Radio Hall of Fame also bestowed a Legends induction to longtime Boston area broadcaster Dale Dorman, recognizing his place among the great morning show hosts from this city. Polito Vega, known as El Rey de la Radio, also received a Legends induction. Born in Puerto Rico, Polito came to New York City and introduced salsa music to radio audiences. Five decades later, his career embodied one of a cultural ambassador whose voice represented the passion and pride of the Latino community. Just south of here, in Hammond and Gary, Indiana, pioneering broadcaster Vivian Carter created her own following. She hosted evenings six nights a week, introducing songs from different music genres, from blues to gospel to jazz, and the emerging sound of doo-wop. Chicago area listeners were just as entranced. Vivian Carter and her husband founded VJ Records, a major independent record label, the first successful black-owned record company in the U.S. In 1963, the company secured American distribution rights for the Beatles, selling more than a million copies of one of their early albums. Finally, a legend induction was bestowed to Wink Martindale. His career started early in Tennessee, where highlights included the first Elvis Presley interview on radio, timed with the release of That's All Right. His radio career in Los Angeles included prominent positions and rating success on four prominent radio stations. All the while, he began hosting television game shows and lending his music knowledge to his final radio format Oversight, something that would become known industry-wide by the name Music of Your Life. Thank you for recognizing the talents of these individuals, and thank you to those attending tonight's festivities to honor these inductees and their industry contributions.
2: The WGY AccuWeather forecast, a bit of rain from tropical rainstorm Isa is tonight, low 47. Clouds tomorrow morning, spotty drizzle, partly sunny by the afternoon, high tomorrow 69. Cloudy skies tomorrow night, low 55. Tuesday clouds, a couple of showers for the afternoon, high on Tuesday 70. Cloudy Wednesday, high 67. From the WGY Weather Center, I'm Steve Williams.
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0: Some people say they've been in radio forever. Tom Kelly started at 16 in San Diego, and he's still on the air more than 60 years later. He built his legend across San Diego radio, KPRI, KGB, KCBQ, KFMBFM, then Los Angeles came calling. In 1997, he took over afternoons at K-Earth 101 in the slot left by the late Real Don Steele. Billboard Air Personality of the Year. Two Emmy Awards for hosting children's television, a star on the Hollywood Walk of Fame, the California Music Hall of Fame, and in 2024, he wrote a book called All I Want to Do is Play the Hits. Today, he is still on the air, a name that became a sound. Here to introduce the Southern California Shotgun Tom Kelly is Lou Simon.
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0: Radio Hall of Fame. Are you voting on that, Gary?
1: I'm looking at the nominees. There's some really good names there, Howard. Shotgun, Tom Kelly.
0: Oh, I'll vote for him.
2: Hey, it's Lou Simon from SiriusXM Satellite Radio. I have two jobs to do. One's harder than the other. The hard one is following an Art Volo video, radio's best friend. Thank you, Art, for that. The easy part is talking about my friend, Shotgun Tom Kelly. Now, does he belong in the Radio Hall of Fame? Absolutely. Why? Entertaining, effervescent, energetic. In San Diego and L.A. and now across America and Canada on SiriusXM, Shotgun Tom becomes part of the music. He is one of the reasons you tune in. He makes you smile because you know there's nowhere he'd rather be in the world than sitting in that air chair playing those records. You know, I submitted a quote for his book when it came out. It's something that my mom used to say. It's nice to be important. But it's more important to be nice. Shotgun Tom checks off both boxes every day, every time. So, it is with great pride that I induct my colleague, my friend, a great radio personality, and a really great man, Shotgun Tom Kelly, into the Radio Hall of Fame. You better believe it, baby.

That's something else. Bobby, thank you very much, man. That was cool. And I want to thank you, Lou. You know, those are very kind words. And I really appreciate your friendship and your leadership every day. Thank you, Lou. The video, excuse me, the video you saw, I don't want to correct you, Lou, but I have to do it. The video that you saw was produced by my creative team of Johnny Kay and Tony Pepper. Let's have a round for them. Now, I don't want to take anything away from the video, but it was produced by those guys. And included in the video is really some people very important to me. My wife, Linda. My son, Nick, Dr. Nick. My daughter, Melanie, who's an RN. And they are all here tonight for my induction. I also want to thank Dennis Green and Craig Kitchen. Man, what a bunch of great guys. And all the Hall of Fame team, and I saw how they worked so hard to organize the dinner to this event. Don't you think it's outstanding? Let's have a round of applause for them. Come on. And I want to congratulate to all my fellow inductees tonight. Congratulations to you all, really. And also I want to thank all my friends who traveled far away from here to come to Chicago. And I really appreciate all of you guys and girls who came today. I know it was an effort. Thank you so much. You know, on Sirius XM, 60s Gold, Channel 73, we have a wonderful bunch of personalities. These guys are great. We have a fantastic program director, Brian DiNicola. Great guy, man. Plus, our morning man, Flash Phelps and his funny farm, who's with us here today and tonight, and maybe a week from Tuesday, I don't know. Also, we have Dave Heffel, who does a great job with a 60 satellite survey, and we have a fellow Hall of Famer, my good friend, and probably yours if you lived in New York for any time, Pat St. John. Wow. Yeah. And the guy who loves his cars and automobiles, talking about Mike Kelly, who sets in for a lot of us and, of course, is on every weekend. Now, folks, I am humbled and I'm so pleased to now be in the National Radio Hall of Fame. Total surprise to me, it really was. And to be inducted at the same time as Charlie Van Dyke, my friend. Now, I got a quick little story about Charlie. In 1970, Charlie was program director of Boss Radio 136 KGB in my hometown, San Diego. Well, I was working in Bakersfield at the time on Caffey Radio, and then on Saturday morning I was Nemo the Clown, my first television children's show. And I heard about an opening at KGB. And I sent Charlie a demo tape. Now, I didn't know Charlie. Charlie's a big name, and I was a big fan of his from all of his work all over the country. Well, Charlie must have got the air check. Or maybe he didn't. I'm not sure. Anyway, in one hot, sweaty, smoky, hot day in Bakersfield, I get a phone call. And on the other end of the line, it was the voice of Charlie Van Dyke. I was going, hobbada, hobbada, hobbada, hobbada, hobbada, hobbada. I couldn't believe it. Now, we all know that voice. So I'm going to see if I can get low enough and maybe have a few balls to do this. Anyway, here we go. Charlie got my cassette, and he says, you know, I think it was really good. Well, I'm not sure. Well, in the next couple of weeks, Shotgun, I'm going to be coming up to Bakersfield,
and I'm going to hear you on the air, so you better sound good. Whew, that was a lot of pressure. Well, a week later, Charlie showed up in beautiful Bakersfield. We went out to dinner, and Charlie asked me one thing. He says, Shotgun, how bad do you want to come to KGB? And I said, Charlie, more than anything in this world. And at that point, Charlie extended his hand. He said, Welcome to KGB. Charlie believed in me and gave me my first big gig back home in a major market. I'm sorry. But you know, had that never have happened, if Charlie never would call me and give me that job, none of you in this room would have ever known who Shotgun Tom is. And I'm glad he did. And then here's another thing. After KGB, I went on to San Diego's KCBQ and B100, 20 years at K-Earth 101 in Los Angeles, and now 8 years and counting at Sirius XM 60s Gold, Channel 73. Now get this. While I was at K-Earth, I had another chance to work with Charlie. Charlie was the morning man. I was the afternoon guy. And it was a thrill, a real thrill, to work the second time with my friend and hero, Charlie Van Dyke. Now, before I go, I also would like to thank the National Radio Hall of Fame and all the members who voted for me. And I want to thank my family. They thank you very much. So all I have to do is... You better believe it, baby. Thank you, everybody.

0: Our next inductee started as a stand-up comedian. Somewhere along the way, he became one of the biggest morning shows in America. The Ricky Smiley Morning Show is syndicated nationally. Through Reach Media, it's heard across more than 60 markets, characters, comedy, zero filter. Listeners don't just tune in, they come back. He's an actor. He's a TV personality. He's got a really great suit. Looking good, Ricky. BET gave us a look behind the mic with Ricky Smiley for real. And he's an outspoken advocate for his community and for his home of Birmingham, Alabama. Here to introduce him is the man who leads Reach Media and Radio One, Alfred Liggins.
1: 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Talent that helps us fulfill our mission of entertaining, educating, and advocating for the African American community. In 2004, we acquired the Tom Joyner Morning Show, which was serving the black adult audience nationwide. At the same time, we had been syndicating the Steve Harvey Show from our Los Angeles station back to our Dallas market. But Steve was transitioning out of Dallas, and I asked him if he had a recommendation for someone who could take his place. We weren't simply looking for someone who was funny and entertaining. We were looking for someone who understood how to build a genuine connection with the community and understood the powerful role radio can play as the glue that brings our community together. Steve's recommendation was Ricky Smiley. Many actors and comedians have tried their hand at radio, but very few have mastered the art of connecting with and holding the attention of a large audience. And we were looking for something else as well. Someone who would make radio his first priority, not simply another platform or a side hustle. Ricky was committed to winning. He was determined to succeed in radio and make it to the top. I told him that if he could win the ratings battle in Dallas, we would syndicate his show and give him the opportunity to build his platform across the country. Well, Ricky did exactly what he said he would do. He won in Dallas, and the rest, as they say, is radio history. Today, Ricky Smiley is so much more than the comedian and actor we first met. He has become an unmatched community communicator, a philanthropist, a two-time Marconi Award winner, and now a 2026 Radio Hall of Fame inductee, all while still in the prime of his career. Ricky has proven that when talent, determination, authenticity, and a genuine commitment to community come together, extraordinary things can happen. So America, look out. There is a new sheriff in town, and his name is Ricky Smiley. Ricky, congratulations on this incredible and well-deserved honor. We are enormously proud of everything you have accomplished and proud to have been part of your journey and proud to continue to call you our partner. Congratulations, my friend.

No, I'm just kidding. No, first, Alfred, thank you so much for the opportunity. All of my mentors, Alfred Liggins, Steve Harvey, David DeBose out of Birmingham. I don't know if you know this. I used to drive from Birmingham to Tuscaloosa, 55 miles, to do radio for free for the opportunity to be on the airways on the Buck Wild Morning Show with Buck Wild in Africa. And then I was on Rest in Peace to Doug Banks. I was on the Doug Banks Morning Show with Dee Dee McGuire, Coco Brother, and Biz Markie. Rest in peace to Doug Banks. David Cantor, Dion, everybody, Paul Anderson, and my beautiful, fun co-host, the first female rapper to sell over 1 million records in the building, the one and only Chicago's own, Da Brat. I want to thank my parents for being here. I want to thank my kids, and my granddaughter is here, Denver. I'm so excited. Radio is the cornerstone of the community, and I'm really dedicated to the listeners. I remember when my son passed away on a Sunday, I got a call and said, hey, take as much time you need. This was 3 years ago. And I laid in the bed Monday and Tuesday. My son's funeral was the following Saturday. And that Wednesday, I said, you know, I'm going to get up. I'm going to go do radio, you know, because it's not about me. Someone else out there lost a son in Chicago, in Dallas, all over the country, who need to hear my voice to have some comfort for them, to make it about the listeners. And I did radio for the rest of the week. And I even did a thing at the Salvation Army that Friday, that Wednesday before my son's service. And that's what dedication and commitment, going to bed on time. Radio is not a job, it's a lifestyle. You know, getting in the bed at 7:30, going to sleep, waking up, no alarm clock, discipline, structure. It's serious business because people depend on you to get to work. You make people feel better. When we get on that microphone to tell jokes and tell the news and talk about pop culture, somebody is really looking forward to listening to us on the radio, whether we bring in comedy, whether we bring in sports, whether we bring in news. And thank you, Rock T, was with me from day one, my sports guy over there. So we're just excited and grateful for the opportunity. David DeBose gave me my first job, $16,000 a year. That was the best $16,000. Man, listen, I was excited for that little check, man. We didn't have the internet to do show prep. You had to pull some, you had a stack of paper. We would go through the papers and get the stories. That was a lot of fun. And then we had an air check session every single day when we got off the air. My first program director, Mickey Johnson. Radio is a lot of fun. Radio still is so exciting, especially if you're working in Atlanta, because you have all the celebrities coming through and the reality show stars. So now we in the podcasting. So it's a lot of fun. I know my speech is all over the place. I don't like to write stuff down. I'm just, hey, that ADHD, that Adderall, baby. Come on. Yes, sir. You got to get it. shout out to Delilah. I play hip hop music and R&B, but I listen to Delilah at night. Yeah, man. Hey, I love when men in their 60s call in, still in love with their girlfriend from the third grade. She's divorced with 7 kids, and Delilah play Air Supply. I listen to my kids were raised on Delilah, I just love good radio. David Cantor, thank you for the opportunity. Kobe Cole, thank you for the opportunity. Kathy Hughes, the founder of Radio One. If I don't say her name, I'm gonna get that phone call in the morning. Hey, y'all know that good old cussing out ain't no joke, man. How many of us had it, man? She always on me, man. I just appreciate Steve and Alfred for the correction. I thank you for helping me with the structure, because it took a minute to get me going, to get me, you know, hey, you got to do this a certain way, do it the right way. And I bought in. And

Here we are. I didn't expect to ever be in the Radio Hall of Fame. I was just getting up, going to work every morning and doing comedy clubs on the weekend, walking through the kitchen and you see the shrimp and the hot wings, everything, and walking across the slippery floor to get to the stage to perform. So I'm grateful for the opportunity, and God bless y'all. Every single person that voted for me and thought enough of me, thank you so much, and rest in peace to all of Radio Hall of Fame, the legends. Rest in peace, and thank y'all so much, Paul. Everybody. Did I leave anybody out? Okay, black people. God, we just thank God. We can't do it without the Lord. Thank y'all so much. God bless y'all. Appreciate you.

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8: Good evening, American. Once upon a time, the astronauts of the International Space Station were given the first ever opportunity to receive a terrestrial broadcast. Only one. And the decision was theirs, and they chose Paul Harvey's. And even more remarkable to this generation looking back to that generation is no one questioned their choice. Why would they? I've heard it said that Marconi may have invented the radio, but Paul Harvey showed us what to do with it. The airborne empire created mutually by Paul and Angel Harvey became the archway leading all the way from Marconi's contraption to your iPhone. But in the 17 years since Paul Harvey left the microphone, I've heard mostly two things from strangers and friends. First, we will always remember your dad. And second, but will the world? You see, we at Paul Harvey News, and yes, it lives even still, we have committed mainly throughout these 17 years to the purpose of gathering and organizing and restoring the archives and the artifacts associated with the biggest broadcast the world has ever known. Those include a great many fragments of broadcast history whose survival would surprise you, and thousands upon thousands of hours of audio and video, and a significant portion of all that ought to wind up in the most logical place, in the Museum of Broadcast Communications. What is being built here is something this country, for all its cultural awareness, has not yet seen. America's home for the media arts. A national public institution devoted to telling the full story of how mass media, radio, television, now digital media, of how they collectively became one of the nation's defining art forms. For here, on this ground, will be shown how that art has informed us, entertained us, connected us, changed our shared experience, and how it will evolve in the yet-to-be-written chapters of broadcasting. I've learned, as many of you here in this room, that what is not shared is lost. And the stories, the voices, the innovations of generations deserve a permanent home. So the next incarnation of this museum will be a place where those legacies proudly live on, not simply to remember the past, but to inspire broadcasters and creators and storytellers yet to come. Right now, as we stand here, I know of no other place like this anywhere. It must go on from here. So I encourage you to join me to make those dreams come true. After all, the eyes and the ears of all the broadcast industry are on you. Good day.
6: Our last inductee tonight has fingerprints on this entire industry. 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I love him. There's been a couple times. He's called me once and he said, "Are you sure you want to do Dancing with the Stars?" 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But he's had my back so many times in so many ways. Bob Pittman is the chairman and CEO of iHeartMedia, the largest. 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Before that, he was CEO of Time Warner, CEO of AOL Networks, and a founding partner of the Pilot Group. He co-founded MTV in 1981, the channel that changed how a whole generation heard music. Few people have touched both music video, digital audio like he has. Here to introduce him is Jarl Mon, President Emeritus of NPR and former President and CEO.
9: Hi, I'm Jarl Mon, longtime friend and colleague of Bob Pittman's. It wasn't that long ago Bob gave me a call and asked if I would do this video intro for the Radio Broadcasting Hall of Fame. But I was stunned that Bob hadn't been inducted into this thing 25 or 30 years ago. What's up with that? He's in the Advertising Hall of Fame, he's in the Internet Hall of Fame, the Cable TV Hall of Fame, and I'm pretty sure if there is such a thing, he's got to be in the Burning Man Hall of Fame. Bob has had a deep and lasting impact on our media, on our culture, and on those of us who have had the chance to work with him over the years. He's done it all. He started as a disc jockey in Mississippi to earn enough money to take flying lessons. He programmed some of the great radio stations in country and rock and roll, Pittsburgh, Detroit, Chicago, New York. He created MTV and VH1 and many other channels. He's put together a media company that syndicated television programming and also had a record label. We worked together on a television show on the NBC owned and operated stations in 1978. It was called Album Tracks, where we read music news, we played music videos, Bob produced and directed it, I wrote it, and we co-hosted it. And if you look it up on YouTube, you'll get a laugh, it's pretty funny, you'll love our hair. It was a predecessor to MTV, which Bob went on to create 3 years later. And that's when Bob asked me to join him again, which was another big break for me. You can ask him about the time we were doing flaming tequila shooters in Key West and I set myself on fire. True story. Years later, when I was CEO of NPR and Bob was at iHeart, we worked together to form an informal group to help promote podcasting and other organizations raise our profile with advertisers. Bob has given me so many huge opportunities in this business, and he's always given me precise direction, guidance, and powerful advice. So thanks for being here tonight to help me celebrate a friend, a mentor, a boss, a colleague, a confidant, and truly a partner in crime, Robert W. Pittman.

Thank you. I realize I'm the last one, so maybe you should just say thank you and get off. You know, this is an amazing industry, and as I walk around the room tonight, I see people who've touched every part of my life, Fred Winston, Lon Helton, Arnie Granite, and on and on, and I realize what a community we have. I have had an incredibly fortunate life. Probably don't deserve it. I appreciate it. And the reason I have it is actually because of radio. I mean, I've been in a lot of other businesses, but you know where I learned those skills that I use there? Radio. It taught me how to think about math and magic, how to promote, how to make a dime look like a dollar, how to listen to the consumer, how to serve a community, how to care about something that had a higher purpose. I mean, when people need us and we're there, there's probably no greater charge than what we get off the radio. And I also, when I think about the business, I have to think about the lucky breaks. A couple of people talked about those tonight, and I have one. I do a podcast, and one of my favorite questions is, what was your improbable jump? What was the move you should not have been able to make, but because you made it, you're where you are today? And that was a guy named Charlie Warner. I don't know if people in the room remember Charlie. Thank you for Charlie. Charlie was the general manager of WMAQ in Chicago, and at my age, 20 years old, he hires me to come program WMAQ. That was probably put his career at severe risk. I mean, it was a crazy move. I mean, I can't imagine if somebody called today and said, hey, we got a 20-year-old kid's going to come program our stations in Chicago. You go, no, he's not. And Charlie did that and gave me that shot. And I went from 5 years earlier, I don't know, what was minimum wage then, $1.65 an hour, to being at WMAQ, and it changed my life. And I think about this business and just go, how many opportunities we've had to change people's lives, how many people have we touched, and I have to be appreciative for everybody in this industry for touching my life and giving me this kind of opportunity to have a wonderful life, and yes, a little bit of Burning Man. Thank you.

0: Let's congratulate one final time the 2026 inductees into the Radio Hall of Fame: Boomer Esiason, Charlie Van Dyke, Dennis Green, Helen Little, Fred Winston, Shotgun Tom Kelly, Ricky Smiley, and Bob Pittman. A special thank you to the Radio Hall of Fame Committee at the Museum of Broadcast Communications, led by Craig Kitchen, and the 2026 honoree, Dennis Green. Thanks to the amazing staff of the Fairmont here in downtown Chicago, and of course our sponsors, the Mix Group, Xperi, and every company and supporter whose name or logo you saw on the screens tonight. It has been a very memorable night. We will see you again next year when we host our next class of Radio Hall of Fame inductees. Thank you, everybody.
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14: I'm Ted Lindner, Fox News. The storm that killed four people in Florida and Alabama as it roared ashore Friday night, claiming a fifth life on Sunday. Officials in western South Carolina say a tree crashed into a home, killing a 67-year-old man. Storm's remnants have been pouring rain on the Northeast and the Mid-Atlantic throughout the day Sunday.
15: The effects, of course, being felt in the Mid-Atlantic and the Northeast. We've had a confirmed tornado on the ground earlier this morning in the Carolinas. And we still have 50 days left in hurricane season. And by the end of next week, we could see a little bit of tropical trouble once again brewing in the Gulf.
14: Fox Weather's Michael Estimain, Gulf Shores, Alabama.
15: Talking hundreds of trees down, power lines littering the Gulf Coast states. It is going to take days for cleanup crews to restore things back to normal.
14: About 300,000 customers remain without power in the south as of Sunday evening. Hurricane Simon, a powerful Category 4 storm, battering Mexico's Pacific coast, threatening catastrophic damage. Officials have been warning of life-threatening flooding, mudslides, and storm surge. A Saudi airport passenger terminal struck again one day after a Houthi attack killed 12, including an American. Sunday's attack killed one person and injured 11. Fox's Trey Inks with the latest from Tel Aviv.
16: A very significant attack targeting the King
4: Khaled International Airport in Riyadh. At least one ballistic missile slammed into Terminal 3 as it was packed with passengers. First responders rushing to the scene in ambulances and helicopters, evacuating many of the hundreds who were injured. This was the second such attack in just 48 hours and does raise questions about if the United States could come to the defense of Saudi Arabia and launch a new round of strikes against this Iranian proxy group.
14: President Trump says he's weighing whether the U.S. will join the Saudis in retaliating against the Houthis. 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
14: Pope Leo reveals during Sunday prayers he'll undergo surgery to remove a nodule found on his lungs.
19: He thanked everyone around the world for their spiritual support and prayers.
20: Dearest, recently during some medical examinations, doctors found a localized nodule in my lung. It was detected at a very early stage and is well contained.
19: This 71-year-old has no previous health problems and is considered physically active, enjoying sports with weekly tennis matches and swimming sessions. The Vatican says the surgery is scheduled for next week with an expected recovery time of roughly a week. The surgery will likely take place at Rome's Gemelli Hospital, where his predecessor, Pope Francis, and popes before him were treated. There's a special apartment there for pontiffs.
14: Fox's Stephanie Bennett. We're learning more about the man accused of ambushing and killing a Philadelphia police officer Saturday.
21: Court records show Eric Lewis was arraigned on a slew of charges, and he's now being held without bail. He had prior arrests for gun, drug, and assault charges between 2013 and 2018, according to court filings that also show he received only probation for these crimes. A local labor union confirming to Fox that Lewis was an employee of the Philadelphia Water Department. Now he faces more than 70 charges in connection with the killing of Officer Shane Sieber, a second officer who was seriously injured, and nine other officers who were fired on.
14: President Trump announcing on Sunday that Russia and Ukraine agree to a ceasefire on attacking each other's energy infrastructures, but neither country has confirmed the deal. The president also pressuring Ukraine to choose a new leader. Republican Senator Tom Tillis of North Carolina responding to this on NBC's Meet the Press.
22: The president needs to realize that tens of thousands of people have died over this illegal invasion. And I get it that he may be frustrated, but he needs to understand who the good guys are in this disagreement.
14: I'm Ted Lindner. This is Fox News.
23: The WGY AccuWeather forecast. A bit of rain from tropical rainstorm Isa East tonight, low 47. Clouds tomorrow morning, spotty drizzle. Partly sunny by the afternoon, high tomorrow 69. Cloudy skies tomorrow night, low 55. Tuesday clouds, couple of showers for the afternoon. High on Tuesday 70. Cloudy Wednesday, high 67. From the WGY Weather Center, I'm Steve Williams.
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0: 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The one and only, Bill Cunningham.
1: Hi, Billy Cunningham, the great American. Of course, many say this is the most consequential election of our lifetime. AOC has said, among others, that Michigan is going to be the bellwether for the future. And if somehow, Dr. Abdul, who's not a doctor, El Sayed, can actually win a Senate seat in more or less purple Michigan, that is a great sign for the entire nation to go left towards socialism, inside socialism, on our way to communism, and radical Islamist. And so the biggest race, I think, in the Senate right now is, will Michiganders vote for a radical Islamist over Mike Rogers, who has great experience in government? And if that happens, November the 3rd, election day, and the 4th or the 5th, we find out that Dr. Abdul is the new U.S. Senator from Michigan. What does that mean for the nation? Joining you now is Rabbi Daniel Schoenbuch. He has a rabbiforamerica.com is his website, does TV and radio podcasts, etc. And we're going to discuss now with Rabbi Schoenbuch what is at stake in this election. And Rabbi, welcome again to the Bill Cunningham Show. And I first would ask you, in a generic way, if the people of Michigan, which Donald Trump won twice, can actually vote for someone like Dr. Abdul, what does that mean nationally?
2: I'm going to tell you, America is in tremendous danger, and the danger is in Michigan right now. Abdul Sayed is the most dangerous person, the most dangerous politician in the United States of America. He's being unmasked rapidly in the media. He's a hardcore Islamist. He's a hardcore leftist. He's somebody who associates with Hassan Piker. He hangs out with the Muslim Brotherhood. His father-in-law was the director of CARE, a Muslim Brotherhood-inspired organization in Michigan. These are dangerous people. America is in real danger, and I'm praying, Bill, that both Democrats and Republicans get together and defeat this guy, because he's not good for the United States of America.
1: And the other issue, of course, is he an Egyptian? There's this video that I've seen on several websites a couple of years ago before he was actively involved in politics. Of course, he was the health director in the city of Detroit, and he presided over the killing of 9,000 dogs. As a dog owner, I don't like that. Of course, Islamists do not like dogs. They think they're the work of the devil. So the business of Dr. Abdul in Detroit was to kill dogs. But I saw this website in which he said, I grew up in Egypt. I still spend my summers in Egypt. I'm an Egyptian. I recall the song, Walk Like an Egyptian. Dr. Abdul is talking like an Egyptian. So is he an Egyptian or is he an American?
2: It's much worse. He's definitely a dual citizen. He himself said in 2016, I carry dual citizenship with Egypt. We know he's an Egyptian, but Bill, it gets much worse than that. In 2012, he signed a letter urging the Muslim Brotherhood president, Morsi, in Egypt to purge the media and the police. Remember the uprising, the Arab Spring that Obama blessed. He was a guy who signed on to the Muslim Brotherhood uprising in Egypt. These are dangerous people. These are the people that carried out October 7th in Hamas. These are the people that tried to blow up a synagogue in Michigan in March. The United States is in danger. He's a hardcore Islamist. He's just pretending right now. He's just pretending to be who he's not right now. We know who he is. The information's online. I'm hoping people find out about it sooner than later and vote for Mike Rogers, who's a fantastic candidate to the United States Senate.
1: Didn't I see this this text or the statement of his religious leader, an imam in Detroit, said that, wink, wink, not, he said this, that Dr. Abdul is saying what he's got to say to get elected. But then once elected, we know who he is. Did his own imam say that?
2: Definitely. And according to Sharia law, there's something called taqiyya, which means it's okay to lie to win. Extremely un-American. This person is lying. You cannot be hanging out with and campaigning with Hassan Piker one day and saying the next day, I have nothing to do with this guy. You can't be saying, for example, as he said, that when they try to kill 140 kids in a Michigan synagogue in March, hurt people, and now crawl back to the Jewish community and say, I'm so sorry, I didn't mean that. When you say something, it's not like a small message to his wife. When you say something in public, when after Khomeini was eliminated by the Americans and the Israelis in February, and he says, I can't say that's a good thing because it's going to hurt my constituencies in Dearborn, Michigan. When you make such incredible philosophical statements and political statements, you cannot go back on your word. We have to hold this guy to his history. We have to stop it before it's too late in the United States Senate.
1: Rabbi, I can recall that attack about a year ago in a synagogue in Michigan, and it was stopped because the vehicle driven by the Islamic terrorists got stuck in a hallway. The hallway was particularly wide, but not wide enough. And there was a security guard who sprung into action and killed him. And that could have been a mass casualty event of Israeli children, much like what happened on October the 7th when Hamas attacked October 7, 2023, and gang raped the women and the girls and killed the babies, including microwaving babies. That's what they did while live streaming back to Gaza to tell their own mothers and fathers what they were doing. In fact, in one of the live streams, well, one of the murderers on stream, as he was stabbing to death a child, a toddler, said to the mother, this is the 10th Jew I've killed today, as a compliment to his family. That's the mentality we're dealing with. So when the present candidate for the U.S. Senate in Michigan, when that horrible event happened in the synagogue, he said, hurt people. Is that true?
2: Yeah, he actually said it. We have the recording of it. It's unbelievable. A normal American would say, I appall what happened. I'm against terrorism. This person was evil. He didn't say that, Bill. The guy's running for the United States Senate, one of the most powerful positions in the United States of America, next to the president, wasn't able to condemn basic anti-Semitism, basic terrorism. There were Jews and non-Jews in that synagogue. 140 children were there as well. If they would have taken over that synagogue and blown it up, it would have been like a 9/11 in the Jewish community. But it's nothing different than Hamas did on October 7th in Israel 3 years ago. Nothing different at all. And what's worse than that, people that support Hamas are people like Abdullah Sayyad in the United States of America, and they're gaining power in the United States.
1: Yeah.
2: They're coming to our communities quickly through the democratic socialists. There's been a combination of democratic socialists, far left-wing socialists and communists with Islamists. That's why Sayyad, although he denies it, has been hanging out with the DSA in Michigan for years. They praise him. They praise him on their websites right now, the DSA. Although he's not an official DSA member, he's an associated DSA member. Hassan Piker was a member of the DSA. All these people, according to AOC, and now we got Obama running in. You know why Obama's going to campaign for this guy? Because I think they know he's in trouble. Because there's been many Jews that are saying, I'm no longer voting Democrat. And that's why I got on the media the last few days. The Jewish community has to get up and move over to the Republican Party, the party of common sense, the party of decency, the party that's going to save the United States of America from Islamists. It's time that the Jewish community moves over. And I hear as well in the black communities, they're also upset because the DSA is pushing their black candidates out of the way. The Jews and the black community needs to get together right now to defeat, and they can if they get together, to defeat a guy like Abdul Sayyad in Michigan.
1: Rabbi Schoenbach, I also would point out that in New York City, which suffered the difficulties, the horror of 9/11, just elected last year, a Muslim Islamist extremist named Mamdani, also living in New York City, is Senate Minority Leader Chuck Schumer. And Chuck Schumer coins himself as a committed Jew, a practicing Hebrew. And Chuck Schumer says that I am the defender of Israel. Now, in a different time, Chuck Schumer is embracing Dr. Abdul. As a rabbi, what do you think about that one?
2: I think it's absolutely horrible. And anybody that supports Abdul Sayyad, the DSA Mamdani, needs to go to see a psychologist right now. It's called cognitive dissonance. You don't see what's happening in the world. You don't see Islamists taking over. Bill, just look at the last few days in France, where tens of thousands of students were rioting, taking over, burning down Paris right now. It's the same thing Hamas did here on October 8th, after October 7th, where they started flooding our campuses, building encampments at Harvard and Columbia. It's so clear to all of us right now, these are dangerous people, but unfortunately they're working together with the American left. They're working together to take over the Democratic Party. They're gonna get rid of Schumer. The first person they're gonna get rid of is Hakeem Jeffries. They've already warned him, you're next. And the second person they're gonna get rid of is this guy Schumer. He's part of the past. It's time to move to the Republican Party. And the Jewish people have to wake up and understand how dangerous these people are, that they're supporting terror right now if they're supporting the Democratic Party and people like Schumer.
1: Rabbi, a few days before the primary, it was thought that a liberal Democratic female who's in the United States Congress presently would actually win that primary over Dr. Abdul. And all of a sudden, Abdul was up like 10 or 15 percentage points over the Democratic opponent, a liberal Democratic female. When the election came out, it was razor thin. And it was razor thin because Democrats in Michigan said, wait a minute, we don't care much for Medicare for all. If you're an auto worker, if you have your own private plan, you don't want to be thrown into the government system, which would bankrupt Medicare and parcel out care not based upon need, but political favoritism. And so I have hope that there's about a 5 to 8% factor that say they're going to vote for Dr. Abdul, but they're not. When I look to my right at realclearpolitics.com, the average poll has Dr. Abdul up 3 percentage points over Mike Rogers. Is that right?
2: Yes, but I mean, yesterday,
1: is that right?
2: It is, Bill, it's correct. But yesterday, a YouGov poll came out on Real Clear Politics that said he's only up by 1 point. So if Haley Stevens was down by 15, 12 points, and she lost by 1 point, it could be that Mike Rogers is ahead. But this is the most important thing. Do not believe the propaganda of the polls. It's a psych-op. They want to make people not vote. Republicans and Democrats and all people of decency, forget about the polls. Go out and vote, because we can still stop a guy like this. We could win by several points if we're lucky to, but don't believe the polls right now, and go out and vote, because it's the most important election for sure in our lifetimes, perhaps ever, to defend the United States of America. Now, if these guys get into power, the DSA, they've already said publicly on television, they're going to abolish the Senate. They're going to get rid of the Supreme Court. They're going to get rid of the Electoral College. They're going to radically change the United States of America. This is an election about our existence, not about Republicans versus Democrats.
1: Well, you know, Hassan Piker was chosen by Dr. Abdul the last 3 days of the election to campaign with him. Birds of a feather flock together. Hassan Piker has said things such as, not by bullets, but by ballots and babies, we will take over America. Mm-hmm. There's 250 radical Islamists elected in America today. So they can't defeat us militarily. At no point would Hassan Piker or Dr. Abdul or Mamdani say, okay, we're going to attack America from within. They want to do it by ballots and by babies. What does that mean?
2: Well, that means that you just need a 5% population of Islamists in this country, which they have in Dearborn. It's even larger. We have in New York City right now. But they can't win the Islamists if they don't work together with the socialists. That's why the DSA, the Democratic Socialist America, which is not democratic, it's actually communist, not even socialist, they work together. They target democratic communities where they're voting for their own constituents. And at that point, they take over the party in the primaries. They only need 5% Islamists, a few percent of socialists, only 10% of the population votes during primaries. They found out that the magical rhythm that they did in New York City, that's how Mamdani won with 10% of the population during the primaries. They're going to do the same thing in Michigan right now, unless people stand up and vote. Again, it's not a vote about Republicans and Democrats. You might not be a Republican listening to the show. You may not even like Donald Trump. Forget about it. It's not about Donald Trump versus the Democrats. It's about existence of the United States of America. And the Islamists are having more children than Americans. They're working with the socialists in America. They found the magic recipe to take over city by city. Now it's New York City. Next they want Michigan. And then they want the mayor of LA as well. Within a few years, you're going to see the DSA, the socialists and the Islamists, take over the entire country. It's happening rapidly. Now's our chance to stop it in Michigan.
1: 2 minutes remaining, Rabbi. I read a website that said there's about 200,000 registered voters in Michigan who are Muslim. Of that 200,000, 95% are going to vote one way or another, either through the mail or in person. That means that Dr. Abdul, who's likely not a doctor, is going to start off plus 190,000 votes. In most of the elections in Michigan, like the last time Rogers ran against Elisa Slotkin, it was a total margin of 20,000 votes that Mike Rogers lost. And so the problem is, if groups vote in block and the rest of the population in Michigan splits 50-50 or even 55-45, I've seen this one analysis that Mike Rogers has got to get 57% of the remaining vote to overcome the almost 200,000 block voting of Muslims. Is that accurate?
2: Oh, that's 100% true. That's why Donald Trump has been trying to stop the borders, to stop the incoming of illegal aliens in this country. Illegal aliens have been flooding under Joe Biden, maybe millions over the last few years. All they need is to get here and start voting as a block. We've seen it in Minnesota with Ilhan Omar. We've seen it, and we've seen the DSA take over Minnesota. I think it might be lost, unfortunately. We're seeing in Dearborn, Michigan, there's a mayor who's an Islamist. All they need to do is keep on populating. Illegal immigrants come in here. They start voting as a bloc. They work with the socialist left that is funded by millionaires and billionaires like Soros. And at that point, they can take over elections of this country. Before you know it, it turns into a Sharia law country. It's not even so far ahead of us. It's just a few years away. And that's why we have to stop it right now, by stopping Abdul al-Sayyad and voting for Mike Rogers.
1: Well, lastly, when you point out, when you have a block vote of 200,000 to start, and Michigan tends to be a little purple, mainly blue, and to have Mike Rogers get 60% of the remaining vote outside the block voting, or Mamdani got 98% of the Muslim vote, along with many Jewish votes in New York City, which is, that's almost like the Stockholm syndrome for the Jews. When you have that block voting, it is very difficult to overcome. So you don't need 51% of the vote. What you need is a block vote of 200,000 in Michigan to begin with. Then Mike Rogers got to get close to 60% of the rest to get to the majority. It's a problem. Remember, not bullets, but by ballots and babies, we will take over America. And I think many, Rabbi, and you and I are saying the same thing, not on our watch. Rabbi Daniel Schoenbach, thank you. And once again, what is your website so the American people can check out your ideas?
2: RabbiForAmerica.com.
1: Very simple. And you're a Jew. My boss is a Jewish carpenter. And our religions have been linked for the last 2,000 years. And together we must hang together so each of us are not hanged separately. And this is the fight of our lifetime in this midterm. And Rabbi, you're a great American and a great Jew. I'm a great practicing Roman Catholic. And thanks for coming on the Bill Cunningham Show. Thank you, Rabbi.
2: Great to be with you.
1: God bless you. Let's continue. Hear his message. His words have meaning. His words have power. Think about what's at stake in this election. How could Mamdani win the mayorship of New York City? He got 99% of the Muslim vote. How will Abdul win Michigan? By getting 99% of the Muslim vote. The rest of the vote split 50-50, and then Dr. Abdul wins. Think about that. Bill Cunningham, the Great American, live with you every Sunday night.
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1: What's happening to Islamic takeover of the United States of America? It begins simply and easily. It begins with balloting. It begins with babies and will not end with bullets because he knows, and we know, that no foreign power will ever take over the United States. As Abe Lincoln said a while back, that America will fall from within. And at this point, we have serious issues with the candidates, certainly in Ohio, with Amy Acton. I call her Dr. Amy Fauci, running for the governorship, and also with Sherrod Brown. For 50 years, he's complained about the way things are without changing anything. And, of course, Dr. Abdul, who's not a doctor, and James Tallarico, who may have mental disorders. Who knows where we're headed? Let's continue with more. Coming up next is all about data centers all over the country. Bill Cunningham, the Great American, with you and all great Americans every Sunday night.

0: 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I'm Dan Polansky of Madison Wealth Managers at the Plan with Dan Radio Hour. 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
1: Fox News, I'm Sue Guzman. The big cleanup is underway in Florida from the damage done from Hurricane Isaias. Florida Governor Ron DeSantis says most of the damage in his state was done by high winds and falling trees, not storm surge.
2: There was massive tree damage, a lot of trees down. That gets into the power lines. Most of the homes that had damage were as a result of trees falling on homes.
1: More than 185,000 customers remain without power from Isaias in Florida. Five deaths blamed in several states by the storm. Gas prices falling despite tensions remaining high in the Strait of Hormuz. AAA says average is $4.35 a gallon.
3: I suspect that they may turn out to be small because the wholesale price cuts that retailers pay are slowing down in some areas.
1: That is Trilby Lundberg with the Lundberg Survey. 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
4: The WGY AccuWeather forecast. A bit of rain from tropical rainstorm Isaias tonight, low 47. Clouds tomorrow morning, spotty drizzle. Partly sunny by the afternoon, high tomorrow 69. Cloudy skies tomorrow night, low 55. Tuesday clouds, a couple of showers for the afternoon. High on Tuesday 70. Cloudy Wednesday, high 67. From the WGY Weather Center, I'm Steve Williams.
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0: 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I'm Dan Polansky of Madison Wealth Managers at the Plan with Dan Radio Hour. 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

All right, let's continue now. Bill Cunningham, the great American. Of course, data centers are now hot political topics because a political party in their mind has figured out that data centers are like evil. They're wrong. So the Democratic Party, which in the past have supported data centers, there's thousands already in existence all over the country. But for some reason, the polling indicates that the average citizen doesn't like data centers. It's a big issue, especially in Texas and Ohio, which are two of the hotbeds of erection of these data centers. And from my perspective, it is the wave of the future. It's how we supply energy. And in this country, especially in states like Ohio and Texas, what's wrong with billions of dollars of investments when done correctly? If they're done in a wrong way, of course, the locals get all fired up. And if done correctly, it's a great energy producer, and it's also an economic driver of economic activity for thousands of Americans needing work. And data centers, I think, are the future. And if we don't accept data centers generally around the country, what's the alternative? To have less power, less electricity, and to use more, I guess, solar panels and windmills, which doesn't generate sufficient needs. And so the whole issue has been so slimed by the radical left, I think many times we don't recognize the truth of what it can be. For example, in my home state of Ohio right now, there's about 40 data centers under construction. We have presently close to 200 data centers already operating, which has the effect generally of lowering the cost that you pay in your utility bill when done correctly. When done incorrectly, it doesn't make any sense. When done correctly with local input and management agreements and hiring goals, and the fact you don't use any of the extra resources of the township or the county to produce that electricity, it's a great win-win-win. Joining you and I now is Harmol Samra. He's the CEO of Host Digital, a data center developer. And Harmol, welcome, I think, for the first time to the Bill Cunningham Show. So explain to the American people, first of all, those who may be listening, that they're against the data center, 70% in Ohio, for example, and in Texas.

0: Essentially, what we provide is a large box with power and cooling, and companies bring on their chips that plug those GPUs in and use those to basically, you know, train AI models for you to be able to use any other form of compute that you're using in your daily life. I think what's been grossly underreported or misrepresented has been the impacts of these data centers, from electricity to water to noise pollution. On a net-net basis, every time a large load applies to the utility, which is a data center, we have to go and essentially pay our own cost singularly for every infrastructure upgrade that would have to happen. There's a separate tariff that the data centers have to pay that does not raise prices for electricity for the citizens in that community. We have addressed all the water issues, and since they have been addressed, there hasn't really been any reporting around that. We use closed loop systems for all the new cutting edge data centers that are going today, where we're not using a ton of water. It's just being recycled and reused once you fill in the tanks. Same goes for noise. It's really just the chillers that sit outside, and there's been buffers that's been created, and these data centers have been put in industrial zones or basically in zones far away from communities, but no one has been really reporting on that. And I really like the point that you touched on, Bill, as well, which is the revenue that these data centers bring in, the jobs these data centers bring in when we go put them in a community, and no one really has been talking about that at all. Like, most of the times, and us as a company, we never take on any exemptions on taxes. When we go put in an asset, these are highly dense, so small on the footprint, small on an impact to the community, but large on the taxes of how much we pay into the community when we go there. And that helps you go fund the schools, the hospitals, and everything else that the county and the city and those legislatures decide that their community needs by bringing a data center in there.
1: Well, now, in Ohio, the data center is a big issue in the race of Senator John Husted against Sherrod Brown. And Sherrod Brown, who, by the way, was 100% for data centers before he was against it. 10 years ago, he was 100% for him because of all the jobs involved. But now the polling indicates that 70% of Ohioans do not want data centers. There's a commercial running, which is stupid. There's a nice old guy, looks like Wilford Brumley, out in front of a data center. And he's saying, nobody asked us whether to put a data center here, but John Husted ran this down our throats. And now they're giving us no benefit at all. This is ridiculous. He's bought and paid for by the data center owners. That would be a guy like you. Number one, John Husted has supported a bill in the United States Senate, which the Democrats voted against. That would do four things. Harmel, are you ready for these four things? Number one,
0: yeah.
1: He said the local community must approve it. Number two, it cannot be a net negative on utility costs for the residents of the area. Number three, there must be a community engagement process in which the benefits of the data center are known, such as property taxes that are being paid, such as a special enterprise zone in which the workers pay 1%. Many townships, for example, in Ohio, can't have the ability to raise earnings taxes. So it's called a special enterprise zone, so that therefore the workers there have to pay a little bit toward the schools. And fourthly, there must be a promise that the jobs created are real and not amorphous. They got to be understood. And when I think most Americans, when told, number one, it's miles away from residential areas. Okay, we like that. Number two, there'll be no drag on the water systems. In Ohio, we got something called the Ohio River, which we have more water going past the Ohio than we can ever use, and Lake Erie. So we have all the water we need. So number one, there's got to be an agreement of the locals. Number two, there's got to be a community engagement. Number three, the utility bills in the area must go down. And number four, there must be an agreement on jobs and payment to the schools. Now, the Democrats in the Senate said, we don't want that. The issue is so good. Politically, we don't want to solve the problem. We want to smear the issue. Can you smell what I'm cooking?
0: No, I fully agree with you, right? Like, all the things that you're proposing are reasonable things and things that are actually already happening. The citizens decide who their council members are. The council members, along with the city planners, then decide what zoning goes where, right? We can't just go and build it anywhere we want. There are zones that are set for heavy industrial, light industrial, for residential. We go, again, to your point, we go build it in an area that the council

0: and the planners have already decided that the citizens have voted in. So there you go. The citizens have been heard in that. And if we need to change zoning and other things around that, let's have a discussion on it. No one is trying to put this next to homes because we don't need to. The other points of electricity and water that we just talked about have also been discussed, and the real impact of the jobs that will be created. The jobs are not, they're not phantom jobs. Once you start a building, like any other business, this is a business that goes there. It needs to be kept up. So you need all the repair and maintenance. You have expansion that happens. It's never really that you go put this once and you're not refreshing it again. And these are high-tech jobs, and you're maintaining your GPUs and other systems that are in this place. So that's a very, very real thing. And we're all of a sudden talking about data centers like this is a thing that came up yesterday. That's not true. We've been building and operating these things for 20 years. There's very real intangible impact that we can show that even when you build, you know, a 10 megawatt data center, which is tiny, tiny data center built, like the way the costs work, that's roughly $100 to $120 million built. Like, we can all do the math what the taxes would be for a building that's $100 million. And 10 megawatts is not going to take more than 5 acres. So it's like, what are we talking about? This is the densest way for us to get the highest ROI for local citizens. And to your point, the issues being raised are almost all addressed or are being addressed today. So why are we making this a political issue is a little bit beyond me. But I understand that it does get voters' attention.
1: Well, Democrats see an opening to hurt Republicans, irrespective of the facts. I would note that Jeff Bezos, Amazon, announced a couple of weeks ago it's going to invest more than $1 billion over the next 5 years in communities where data centers are located. And the funding will address energy affordability, water and energy preservation, a workforce training, and education. For example, you may not know, you're important in the industry, but we have a small county called Pike County. Pike County is 200 miles east of where I am. It's out there somewhere. And may I say, I don't want to offend the folks of Pike County, in the middle of nowhere. And the whole county, geographically as large, has got 12,000 people live in Pike County. And it's a very rural community near West Virginia. They did a deal with a data center provider to build it's a huge data center in the middle of nowhere that will be 5,000 construction jobs over a 7-year period. And on average, these jobs pay $110,000 a year plus benefits. They're going to build their own village for the workers to sleep and live in because, needless to say, Pike County, I think Piketon is the county seat, has 2,000 people. And so they're going to triple the number of people living there. So the data center is going to pay for all the expenses of men and women making six figures to come there and live. And then when it's finally done in 7 years, they've guaranteed that for 1 to 2 years, the residents will pay no utility bills. And going into the future, they promise that your utility bill will be no greater than it was 5 years ago, reduced by inflation. They also are going to train thousands and thousands of workers who will work there after it's built. So Pike County's looking at this. They're rural. They have no business. They have little farming because of the type of dirt they're in. And they're in an impoverished community, and they're welcoming the data center with open arms. They're saying, absolutely. Every kid in the high school is going to be educated, if they want to be, for a six-figure job into the future. And every 5 to 10 years, the data center is going to be upgraded, using no local utility, no local water. Can you tell me why somebody would say no to that? You got to be a friggin' Democrat to say no to that. You know what I'm saying? There's a question in there. There's a question in there. Answer the question. Answer the question. There's a question there.
0: No, I understand. Like, the benefits of this are so clear to us that sometimes it does makes me wonder, like, why are we opposed to this?
1: What's the reason? It's fear tactics. It's the guy that owns a livery station, and he's servicing all these horses and mules, and here comes a Model T down the street. He's saying, wait a minute, we can't have cars. We got great horses here and mules. It kind of drives me crazy. And so, you know, you're not involved in politics. You know, I've been doing this a long time, but whatever the issue is, if you can have a political party entwine themselves like a vine around an issue, irrespective of the facts, and gets them elected, the informed electorate is the last defense of democracy, capitalism, and freedom. We have to have informed voters that say, you know what? I'm listening to these stupid commercials of Wilford Brimley types telling me how terrible this data center is. And on the other hand, his costs are going down. Can you answer that? I'll ask you a question. Does the data center necessarily increase utility expenses of the natives?
0: Absolutely not. If anything, it reduces. That's how the law of large numbers and distributed networks work, right? We add more capacity. A utility is going to go add more capacity if a data center is going to use the capacity. We're going to pay for all those infrastructure upgrades, frankly, for adding that capacity. Once you have more electrons available on a grid, that brings the cost of energy down, not up. It's literally how this works.
1: Can you tell me how they can lie with such friendliness then? These political ads are filled with lies and deceptions to trick people into believing a falsehood. And they're successful by doing so because Sherrod Brown, a left-wing socialist in the Bernie Sanders model, it may be elected based upon a lie, which are data centers are evil and that John Husted is the king of data centers because it creates so many jobs, lower utility expenses, lower property taxes for all the other residents because of what they pay. And if he is successful with these lies, the country goes backwards. This is the biggest industry right now in the United States of America, the new industry. Over the next 10 years, we're going to have doubling of electricity. In the next 10 years, because of Netflix, because of devices, iPads, phones, whatever it is, a TV, whatever it is, we need twice the energy we have now in 10 years. Otherwise, we go backwards greatly. Can you tell me where the energy will come over the next 10 years, doubling of our energy, without using nuclear, without using gas lines, without using refineries, without using coal, without using oil and natural gas, without using electricity? Where will all this electricity come from for the modern way of life? Where would it come from?
0: And a better question than that is, why would anyone go produce this electricity if you don't let us use it? No one can go speculatively. You can't ask the utility. You can't ask the ratepayers. Just go build the electricity and we will figure out how to use this. And if we allow a data center to use it, that's not how economics work. They need a customer on the other side. We are the data center customers. And to your point, how is this energy going to come from? We have to add more electrons. We have to build all forms of new energy, exactly what you said, not gas.
1: Yeah.
0: Nuclear. Every form
1: Everything.
0: That we approve as a community, we have to go do it in a responsible manner, definitely. But it's all needed.
1: It's all of the above. I have nothing.
0: Exactly.
1: I have nothing against battery technology. I have nothing against windmills. I have nothing against clean coal. I have nothing against natural gas. At some point in the future, we might have cold nuclear fusion. That might happen at some point in the future. The data center. Maybe powered by a small modular nuke, which fits on the back of a flatbed truck to bring in the small nuclear facility like on a U.S. submarine and put it there. And then the cost for electricity plummets downward and everyone's costs go down. And so I don't want lies and deceptions to work. And if we elect Democratic politicians that are peddling lies, and then on the other side, American society goes backwards because we don't have the power. Right now, my producer's looking at his phone. He's looking at his iPad. I got my phone to my left. My wife loves Netflix. Every now and then we use Amazon. She's a super prime customer or whatever. We get packages to our front door. How does all this happen? How does this occur? It's because of electricity. It's because of data centers, which have been here for 20 years, and now they're getting improved to the point where there's no local need on the power grid, no local need on water. And now it's got to the point where politically the populace have been told lies so often about data centers, they can't recognize the truth. You know what I'm saying?
0: That's exactly true.
1: Okay.
0: It's just the loudest and the most common narrative doesn't mean that it is the right or the it's truth, right? Like you can keep saying the thing repeatedly, doesn't make it true.
1: Well, if the truth doesn't work, tell a lie and try to sell it. We get the government we deserve, and that's a problem. Harmal Samra, thanks for coming on the Bill Cunningham Show. We'll do it again, and we'll see if voters can figure this out. They're being lied to and taken advantage of, and don't be stupid. All right, Harmal, thanks for coming on the Bill. You're a great American, I think. But God bless you, and God Thank bless you. America. Thank you very much. Thank you. Let's continue. Can you smell what I'm cooking? Come on. Don't be a Democrat.
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19: The airstrikes in Saudi Arabia. I'm Sue Guzman, Fox News. And President Trump says he is now weighing joining Saudi Arabia in the fight against Iran-backed Houthi rebels after an American was among a dozen people killed in an airport attack this weekend. Fox's Alex Hogan has the latest from the White House.
20: Questions this weekend as to whether or not Washington will respond to the latest attack in Riyadh, Saudi Arabia, by the Iranian-backed Houthis. At least 12 people were killed in that airport attack, including one American. President Trump said he would not strike Iran again ahead of the midterms. Yesterday here at the White House, I asked the president if an attack on a U.S. ally by an Iranian-backed proxy would change that. He said, we'll take a look.
19: And also, President Trump says he is weighing joining that, but the Houthis have warned airlines not to use Saudi Arabian airports. The FAA warning American Airlines to exercise caution with Saudi Arabia's fights because of the Houthi airstrikes. The Gulf Coast is picking up the pieces after Hurricane Isaias swept through the region over the weekend. We have Fox's Max Gordon in Fort Walton Beach, Florida.
21: The pine tree fell into a hair salon. Luckily, no one was hurt here. We had inches of rain that fell in a very short period of time. That, combined with those high winds, meant trees were toppling over all over the place. Now, here in Fort Walton Beach, the cleanup is continuing, and one big focus has been cleaning up the city's cemeteries. I talked to the city manager.
22: Some of the bigger issues is people are going out getting flat tires, and that's stopping FPNL from doing what they got to do and our first responders from doing what they got to do. So please just stay home. We're working as fast as we can.
21: Across the southeast, hundreds of thousands of people still without power.
19: These 5 people have died because of the hurricane. The latest, a man in South Carolina in his 60s. President Trump has approved help for Georgia, Florida, and Alabama. 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
19: Federal judge has ordered President Trump to cancel any remaining TV commercials paid for with taxpayer money to promote his political message. The judge siding with a coalition that alleged that the ads were an illegal misuse of funds. There's been no comment from the White House. Pope Leo revealing Sunday that he will undergo surgery to remove a lesion found in his lungs.
20: He thanked everyone around the world for their spiritual support and prayers.
30: Dearest, recently during some medical examinations, doctors found a localized nodule in my lung. It was detected at a very early stage and is well contained.
20: This 71-year-old has no previous health problems and is considered physically active, enjoying sports with weekly tennis matches and swimming sessions. The Vatican says the surgery is scheduled for next week with an expected recovery time of roughly a week. The surgery will likely take place at Rome's Gemelli Hospital, where his predecessor, Pope Francis, and popes before him were treated. There's a special apartment there for pontiffs.
19: Fox's Stephanie Bennett reporting. It is the final days in two Senate races. Republicans have hope in Minnesota and Democrats in Texas. As we hear from Fox's Madeline Rivera.
20: DeFoya shared on Sunday Morning Futures her goal to work across the aisle in Washington.
31: I intend to go to Washington and knock on the other 99 doors of all the other senators and say, let's work together. We've got a lot of problems. One of them being that $40 trillion debt that we simply can't sustain.
20: And in Texas, Democratic Senate nominee James Tallarico is returning to the campaign trail. He was gone for weeks, an absence that his Republican opponent Ken Paxton called a disappearing act. Tallarico's campaign says he was sick with a flu, but he met with voters at the Austin City Limits Music Festival on Friday.
19: A Florida law enforcer and another driver were killed in a crash on I-95. Officials say agent Kevin Morris was rushing to an emergency early Sunday when an oncoming car struck his cruiser just east of Orlando. Both of the cars engulfed in flames, both declared dead at the scene. I'm Sue Guzman. This is
32: the WGY AccuWeather forecast. A bit of rain for the overnight from tropical rainstorm Isa E is low 47. Monday clouds in the morning, spotty drizzle, partly sunny by afternoon, high 69. Monday night mostly cloudy, low 55. Clouds and showers on Tuesday afternoon, high 70. Rather cloudy for the day on Wednesday, the high at 67. From the WGY Weather Center, I'm Steve Williams.
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0: 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The one and only, Bill Cunningham.
1: Hi, Billy Cunningham, the great American. Of course, the election, American elections are about 3 weeks away. There's more revelations constantly about James Tallarico. And also, Dr. Abdul has now done more radio interviews than he should have. And that's the radical Islamist running for a Senate seat in Michigan. One thing he has to do every day is get up and take a nice, long, hot shower, because he's got to forget about everything he's done in the past, forget about his family connections to Al-Qaeda. I said Al-Qaeda, and to the Muslim Brotherhood, and act as if he's simply a nice guy that wants to be in political office. He gets up every day to obscure from your minds exactly what he would do if he got to power. And all the polls, by the way, on realclearpolitics.com have Dr. Abdul, who's not a doctor, winning in Michigan. And most of them have James Tallarico, who may have spent time in getting some mental health treatment, winning most of the polls in Texas. And even Susan Collins in Maine, according to most of the polls, is a little bit behind. But a man with perspective on radical Islam and what the plan is for the future. And as one great imam said, not by bullets, but by ballots and babies, we will win. So joining you and I now is Guy Nohra, N-O-H-R-A. He's got an incredible book out. What a life he's led. The book is Not on Our Watch, A Young Soldier's Warning to America. And once again, Guy Nohra, welcome to the Bill Cunningham Show. And before we get started to the meat of all this, give the American people a bit of your background.
2: Sure. I was born in 1960 in Beirut, Lebanon. My parents were Christian Lebanese. In 1975, there was a war there, and I fought in it to defend my neighborhood, my church, my people. I mean, that's really was the whole reason. And we can talk about more about the details. I just didn't pick up a rifle and go fight. I actually trained, and that was precocious. But I was one of the back then. You know, I was probably one of the youngest people. My parents immediately realized that that's not sustainable. We're gonna lose our boy. So they pretty much whisked me out of there after 4 months. And the war started in April, and mid to late August, they brought me to Alameda, California. Mm. So I went from, AK-47 to high school in the United States.
1: Jeez, that must have been a shock.
2: No kidding. It was all boys school wearing uniforms to Kathy and Bob making out next to my locker. But that's a different story. So I was fortunate to go to college here, and was fortunate to get an MBA. Was the American dream. I became an American in 83, still one of the my proudest days. My parents came here legally, so I feel very strongly about that piece of the equation. The American dream is starting your own business. And I was fortunate enough to start a venture capital firm in 1986 after working in venture capital for 7 years. Firm did very, very, very well. We invested in medtech and biotech companies, which was a great thing for me to do. And then I decided to give back. And that's when I ran for governor in 22 here in the state of Nevada. And since then, it's just all been for me about public policy, giving back, and just fighting for the American dream so that other people can live the life that I had.
1: You know, Guy, I've seen, of course, I'm aware of the status of the Middle East before radical Islam took over. In fact, Beirut was the Paris of the Middle East. I've seen the videos, the documentaries, and the photos of women and girls and men, but especially women and girls in Egypt and Lebanon and Syria, Jordan, Iran, Iraq, Afghanistan. And they were developing Western values, Western ideas. The women dressed like women without burqas. They could be educated through high school. And then beginning in the late 70s, I guess beginning with Iran in November of 79, all hell broke loose. And now most of those countries, most of the 54 Muslim countries have fallen into an abyss. They have fallen, and they're not coming out anytime soon. The women and girls are beaten. a woman, a young female, cannot have control of her own body. If she's raped, she has to marry the rapist. There's no such a thing as a checking account or driving a car, even dressing normally. In fact, before I came in tonight, I had breakfast at a local little restaurant in Cincinnati, Ohio. For the first time in my life, I saw a full-length burqa in a popular place in Cincinnati to have breakfast. And she ate by lifting up a little veil or a napkin between her nose and her mouth and put it back down. And I said, here we go. You can't believe it's happening. But your book talks about a warning. And what is the warning you want to give to the American people in about 3 weeks before the election? And many people are voting right now, including yours truly. What is the warning?
2: I think the number one warning to me that I'm trying to get to people is that there is something out there, which I'm sure you know very well, but which is the Red and Green Alliance. And the Red and Green Alliance is obviously socialists, communists, and Islam. And the idea is that they both hate the West equally, and they will bring down the West when they can. So my warning is, if you're voting Democratic Socialist, remember, you're voting for the downfall of this country, because right next to you are the guys that also don't like us, but for different reasons. So to me, that's it. And I don't want to have a civil war in America. That's the biggest thing in the world. We cannot have a civil war. I've been in it. My book will explain just awful, horrific details that I had to go through. And I never wanted to do that, other than I don't want mothers and fathers and sisters and brothers and anybody in this country to go through what I had to go through. So we need to stop this now.
1: Well, the main reason America took off economically the past 50 years, the main reason is that America decided that half the human population living here, a little more than half, the females, should have equal opportunity with men to live out their own dreams. My wife, for example, when she went to law school, she was the first class at the University of Cincinnati Law School that had majority females about 30 years ago. And the reason the economy got so strong is that women and girls fully participated in America at the table of economic opportunity. And most of the Middle East was on that same course until radical Islam took over. Describe the status of women and girls. And for those who don't believe it, for those listening to my voice now, burqas have arrived in Cincinnati, Ohio. Imagine that burqas have arrived in Cincinnati. It's going to come to your community. So explain what happened in most of the Middle East when radical Islam took over to the women, the girls, also the men, and to the economies.
2: Yeah, so I don't generalize, because every place goes through it at their own pace, right? So let's take two extremes. Let's take Afghanistan and Lebanon, which, is probably not a bad example. So Afghanistan had a king. I'm sure you've seen pictures from the 50s and the 60s, very modernized. Yes. Girls went to school. People smoked on the streets and so on and so forth. There were discos and music and everything. And then they fall. The king fell, and then there was a weird leftist regime for a while. Then they had a war against the Russians. And then, of course, then fundamental Islam took over. And immediately, as we all know, it went downhill for everybody. No more music, no more women. It starts by you have to wear hijab, then you have to wear a niqab, then you have to hide your face and your body, and on. That's just the women's side. Same thing with the men's side. You can't be clean shaven, because that's going to give people ideas. So you've got to grow an ugly looking beard, and on. So that's one side. The other side, which was Lebanon, which is probably closer to what we're seeing in Europe. Lebanon was created in 19, again, Brigitte will tell you, by the way, I consider her like a sister. It was started in 1926, somewhere around there, and it took their independence in 19. And the population was 60% Christian, 40% Muslim. So the quote you gave about the imam, which was, it's going to be about demographics, was 100% right. Because fast forward to 1975, the demography has changed in the other direction. So Muslims have more babies than Christians, and Christians were busy running the economy and making Lebanon the Paris of the Middle East, and so on. And the additional factor here was that the Arab countries decided that let's put all of the PLO people and let's have them fight Israel, quote unquote, from Lebanon. So they allowed them and they forced the Lebanese to accept them with 60% of the Lebanese population, Muslims and socialists and communists, siding with the PLO. So then my dad would take us to our village to, you know, everybody's from the village if you're Christian. And we'd go through two PLO checkpoints, and they would humiliate us in our own country. That's what started everything. And then there you go. You know, now then, of course, Hezbollah came along. You go into their areas, and it's just what you were describing and what I was describing about Afghanistan. It's kind of the beginning of this. There's this creeping, you know, now you kind of, the woman's got to hide her body, she's got to hide her face, she's got to, Lebanon's crazy that way because the Christian side is the opposite, but let's just imagine how the other side is going, because as soon as they can, they will impose their rules, their yeah. laws, their social mores, etc.
1: And Dr. Abdul and other Islamists have simply said that eventually the goal is Islamic law inside of America. And by doing that, by getting a president, maybe from the red side of things, socialist, yeah. Communist Democrats, along with green individuals who believe in no coal, no gasoline, no nuclear power plants, no refineries, no pipelines, put the red and the green together, along with progressives who simply university types who in the faculty lounges smoking a pipe have all the answers. And then once that happens, a House, Senate Democrat and President Democrat, you can put anywhere from 5 to 10 new Supreme Court justices by majority vote in the Senate and the House. You can certainly admit to the Union 3 to 5 more states that would permanently make it a Democratic majority in both. Talk about Puerto Rico, Haiti, Dominican Republic, maybe Venezuela. And then on top of that, you have wide open southern borders like under Biden, and every person that comes in is quickly legalized because the Congress has made that possible, along with the fact they're registered to vote immediately. And so that means you're going to have immediately 20 to 30 million more balloteers, more voters in America today. And once they get done with 48 years of eliminating the southern border, and almost all the Democrats believe in that, in that case, you're going to have 20 to 40 million on top of the 20 to 40 million all registered to vote. And the Congress, by majority vote, can make them all citizens. And then, Guy Nora, where are we then?
2: You know, then we've lost the American dream, because the American dream is about working hard, paying your dues, having an opportunity, and not living under a socialist regime. Yeah. And that, you know, if that, you know, I don't know if you saw this, but I'm sure you did. Syed said that, oh, America should be open to everybody. Why? Right. Why? My parents stood in line. My parents respected the system. So did every legal immigrant in the United States. Why is it that we should be open just because he said so? And back to your point about earlier on, they tell us. They don't hide what they want to do.
1: No.
2: So let's just, you know, just pick your favorite imam. And I'm saying this in a you know, kind of cynical way. And pick their speech here in America, in Houston, in Dearborn. In
1: New York,
2: you know, New York,
1: L.A.
2: They tell you. They tell you what they want to do. It's not a secret.
1: No, they tell you that their goal is to take over. That the ripest apple on the tree is the United States of America. I think largely France has fallen. Look what's happening there. And Britain and England, Wales, look what's happening there. Germany, look what's happening there. They don't have a constitution to protect themselves. Well, we have a constitution, but those who interpret it would be federal judges, all appointed by AOC and Mamdani. The federal judges would think like they think, and they interpret the constitution one way. I think Clarence Thomas and Alito interpret it a different way. But once you take the Supreme Court from 9 to 13 or 17, all thinking like a Ketanji Jackson, you have a Supreme Court that won't rule it unconstitutional, and then you have a President, Senate, and the House all controlled by the Reds and the Greens. And after that point, and the burqa-wearing crowd, we're done. It's over. And you're going to ruin the country by adding 50 to 100 million more refugees and voters, and they're going to make them legal immediately. And that's exactly where we're headed. And you know, Guy, Nora, they're telling us that. They're telling us not by bullets, but by ballots and babies. The average American female has 1.6 children. The average Arab/Muslim female has 4.9 or say 5, about 2.5, 3 times. Go 20 years into the future, it's over. And I can't sound, I can't ring the bell any louder, and you can't either with your book, not on our watch. And I like to think I have hope. But at times, if Dr. Abdul gets elected in 3 weeks, if Tallarico can overcome this, if Mamdani, for example, runs for Senate or president, and all the 40 million new voters put him in, we're done. It's over. And the American dream is dead, and we'll survive about 10 to 20 more years, and we're done. Are you as dark about that as I am? Are you hopeful?
2: No, I... let me tell you why I'm hopeful. I'm hopeful for the exact reason why I'm here in America. We don't do things this way. We Americans are going to, my book is trying to awaken as many of us as possible to realize that this is the greatest place on earth. And if a minority today wants to destroy it, the large majority of the rest of us have to stop them from doing that. And that's where common sense has to come in. And remember, we have a Second Amendment. When I was on the road and people would ask me my opinion of guns, and I say, you know what, if the Lebanese Christians didn't have guns, we would have been wiped out and thrown into the Mediterranean Sea. So we still have lots of things. And by the way, I'm going to put on my political hat here. I always tell the guys on the other side, you know, the leftist and progressive, Watch what you wish for. Remember when they took away the judges, 60 is needed to take judges, right? And when it was their turn, and then when it was our turn, we passed a whole bunch of judges. So watch what you want. You know, maybe Puerto Rico comes in, but you could end up with, you know,
1: Haiti.
2: Versus the craziness of the left, you could end up with two Republican senators, because Puerto Ricans aren't crazy.
1: No, they're not. You know, but I think Haitians, Dominican Republic, I don't know, Washington, D.C., I guarantee you that's
2: too that, one,
1: that one's gone. Yeah. So,
2: yeah.
1: Well, we got to run Not on Our Watch, written by Guy, which is, last name is Nora, N like a Nancy, O-H-R-A. And you lay it out what's coming. And I didn't think it was possible for America to turn like this. But when you have the
2: Neither
1: communists, the socialists, the liberal Democrats, the progressives, along with radical Islamists who win elections, maybe like Dr. Abdul or like Mamdani did, it's right in front of us now. Well, we got to run once again. Guy, thanks for coming on the Bill Cunningham Show. And the book is available, Not on Our Watch. It's everywhere. And Guy, once again, you're a great American. And may God bless you and God bless America. And thanks for coming on the Bill Cunningham Show. Thank you.
2: God bless you, too.
1: God bless
2: you. Bye.
1: Let's continue. There it is, laid out. Think it's all a bunch of BS? Look at the mayor of New York City. Bill Cunningham, with you every Sunday night.
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7: NBC News Radio, I'm Rob Martier. President Trump says Russia and Ukraine have agreed to an energy ceasefire. Trump made the announcement Sunday in a post on Truth Social, adding that both parties have agreed. Following the announcement, Ukrainian President Zelensky posted on X that Ukraine supports the ceasefire. He went on to say that it's important that Russia supports it as well. It comes just days after President Trump announced that Russia will supply diesel fuel to the U.S. Department of Homeland Security Secretary Mark Wayne Mullen is defending the possible live stream of Nidal Hassan's execution. Mullen joined Face the Nation on CBS and was asked about a potential risk due to the live stream.
8: We waive the risk every single day in this country. Department of Homeland Security, that's what we do, is we protect the homeland. But I don't see an elevated risk at this point at all because of this.
7: He added that no one has to watch if they don't choose to. The former Army doctor killed 12 soldiers, one civilian, and an unborn baby in November 2009 at Fort Hood in Texas. A candidate for governor is responding to reports of a massive ICE operation in California. Jason Campidonia reports.
9: Reports have surfaced online about the op across California. It's said to have started in San Diego, but people on social media are reporting seeing ICE agents all over the state. Javier Becerra says this is President Trump's way of altering the results of the upcoming election.
10: This isn't about public safety.
9: He then took a page out of Governor Newsom's playbook.
10: Donald Trump is trying to rig this election by intimidating California voters.
9: ICE says for security reasons, they don't discuss law enforcement operations. I'm Jason Campidonia.
7: Reese's is the top pick when it comes to Halloween candies. DoorDash looked into its 2025 Halloween orders and found that peanut butter cups were America's favorite candy for the third straight year, with Hershey's and M&M's right behind. Rob Martier, NBC News Radio.
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1: Especially to women. As I said to you before, the first time in my life I saw a full-scale burqa and a noted restaurant in Cincinnati, Ohio, getting my scrambled eggs this morning. A burqa. It's coming. Ladies, how would you feel wearing burqas as a requirement not leaving your home? Wise up. Let's continue with more. Bill Cunningham with you.

0: The WGY AccuWeather forecast, a bit of rain for the overnight from tropical rainstorm Isa E, is low 47. Monday, clouds in the morning, spotty drizzle, partly sunny by afternoon, a high 69. Monday night, mostly cloudy, low 55. Clouds and showers on Tuesday afternoon, the high 70. Rather cloudy for the day on Wednesday, the high at 67. From the WGY Weather Center, I'm Steve Williams.
1: News. I'm Ted Lindner. Florida Governor Ron DeSantis touring the damage done by Hurricane Isaias as cleanup and recovery continues. On a news conference Sunday, he said that most of the damage was done by high winds and falling trees.
2: There was massive tree damage, a lot of trees down. That gets into the power lines. Most of the homes that had damage were as a result of trees falling on homes.
1: The storm left two people dead in the Sunshine State of Florida, two more in Alabama, one in South Carolina. Hundreds of thousands of customers still without power. Some municipalities have instituted curfews, hoping to curb the chance of homes and businesses getting robbed. And the Milwaukee Brewers taking game one of the NLCS over the LA Dodgers in Milwaukee Sunday night, winning 2-1. Game two will be Monday night at 5 p.m. Eastern time on Fox. The ALCS kicks off on Monday night as well. The Guardians take on the Rays starting at 8 p.m. Eastern. 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
3: Nearly 8 in 10 Americans blame the Trump administration for rising costs of living. A new Reuters survey found that 78% of Americans, including 64% of Republicans and 95% of Democrats, believe at least some of the responsibility for rising prices is on the White House. This is President Trump's approval rating plummets amid the ongoing war in Iran, which has surged global energy prices, and his administration's move to hike tariffs on trading partners, including Canada. Consumer sentiment hit a 5-month low in October. Matt Mattinson has more.
4: The University of Michigan's early reading for the month edged lower on concerns over high prices and worries about the economy. The survey noted a steep drop in sentiment among lower-income consumers as frustration over the cost of living continues to rise. Both short- and long-term inflation expectations increased to their highest levels since May. I'm Matt Mattinson.
3: The Trump administration is investigating a Wells Fargo program aimed at increasing home ownership among Black Americans, Mark Mayfield reports.
5: The Department of Housing and Urban Development says the bank's race-based lending practices could violate the Fair Housing Act, while Wells Fargo has declined to comment. The bank pledged $150 million to lower mortgage rates and refinancing fees for qualifying Black homeowners. Fair housing advocates say the program is legal under federal rules that are designed to address historic barriers to lending. I'm Mark Mayfield.
3: Two new movies are hitting theaters this weekend. The horror flick Other Mommy, starring Jessica Chastain, is expected to scare up about $20 million in its first weekend in theaters. Meantime, The Social Reckoning, a sequel to The Social Network, is projected to make up to $8 million in its debut. Elsewhere, Verity is set to make between $13 and $16 million in its second outing, while Tom Cruise's Digger is expected to make about $4 million in its second weekend after bombing in its debut. With your consumer and business news, I'm Chris Caraggio.
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9: Death penalty. Firing squad.
7: Mike Ditka has passed.
10: You've got to be champions.
11: All right, Billy Cunningham, the great American. Of course, the election now is almost 3 weeks away. Many people are voting, including yours truly. I cast my ballot, in a sense, last night with the people's judge, and I sat down at the kitchen table, and we filled out the ballot. She voted with me on about 90% of the issues, which is more than normal, and people are voting all over the country, and the great debates right now are going to be in Maine, Michigan, I guess Texas, although Tallarico can't be located, and, of course, Ohio. And you would think after the performance and the debates with Susan Collins in Maine against Jackson, she's probably in good shape now. Ohio is a wild card between John Husted and Sherrod Brown, back to the future Sherrod Brown. And then Texas, Tallarico, I think he surfaced, but just barely in that race. against Paxton. And another big one was the great debate between the Islamist, the incredible Dr. Abdul, who seemingly is not a doctor, and Mike Rogers. And one of the participants and one of the observers in the great debate in Michigan was Leland Vittert. He was born lucky. And Leland Vittert, welcome again to the Bill Cunningham Show. And first of all, give me your generic impressions of the debate, and I'll let you inform you what I think some of the other cable channels are talking about. Leland Vittert's on News Nation Monday through Friday every week. First of all, give me your generic impressions, then we'll get into the particulars.
8: Revealing of both men that Abdul al-Sayed is cocky and has spent the years in the progressive echo chamber where everybody salivated over him and all of his giddy ideas of where socialism and Islamism intersect. And when put on those ideas, both the ideas are exposed, as is he, of being unwilling to engage in good faith discussion about any of the ideas. You know, he loves to say, I want to talk about policy. Except he doesn't. He wants you to tell him how great his policies are rather than try and discuss what any of them mean or would cost or how they would be implemented. I think Mike Rogers is like an old prize fighter, a little bit past his prime, clearly overcoached, and clearly out of touch with where voters are right now. His attacks on Abdul seemed fairly mundane, practiced, overworked. He didn't really seem to have any of his own ideas, didn't in any way channel the righteous anger of so many Americans, the ones I was at when I traveled Michigan, who are angry about being left behind and feeling like the rich get richer and everybody else pays more for gas.

0: He believes that America deserved 9/11. It's hard to sort of think of anyone realistically more evil than he is, except for people who are actual terrorists. But he is a terrorist apologist, sponsor, and more importantly, I think, believes that America is inherently evil and Mao and Stalin and others were inherently great. Now, the fact that he makes millions upon millions of dollars saying these things, you can decide where the irony is in all of that. We've always known it's communism, you know, for thee, not for me, among that group of people. But he spent weeks campaigning for Abdul al-Sayed. Abdul al-Sayed was on his show all the time. Hassan Piker was in Michigan all the time with him. And when asked about Piker, Abdul al-Sayed dismisses him and says, hey, you know, that's a Twitch streamer, which is an online streaming site. Yeah. And no one wants to talk about him. Nobody wants to talk about him, which is interesting because all Abdul al-Sayed wants to do is talk about Mike Rogers' connection for Donald Trump and make Mike Rogers answer for everything about Donald Trump. And I thought it was a fairly simple question. And I said, okay, so if you don't want to answer for Hassan Piker, why does Mike Rogers have to answer for Donald Trump? And it's clear gets under Abdul's skin. I knew what the answer was going to be. Never ask a question you don't know the answer to in journalism or in law. I knew he was going to say, well, because Donald Trump's president. But the fact that it got under his skin in the way it did, I think shows that the colonoscopy of the last month of a national campaign, which the Senate race is. There's only a couple of national Senate races, right? There's Michigan, there's Texas. Iowa may become one, but it's very difficult to kind of go after a guy in a wheelchair.
1: Ohio.
0: Kansas might. Ohio is sort of. But both Huckstead and Sherrod Brown are very well known. They're both, you know, one was a senator, one is a senator. Mike Rogers never been in the Senate, although he has been in the House for a long time. And Abdul al-Sayed has run one statewide race and he lost in the primary. The last month of a national race is extraordinarily stressful. And the pressure just gets tighter and tighter and tighter and tighter. And to go through that process is very revealing. And I think last night's debate was the beginning of that reveal.
1: Another big question I thought was, I've been to Israel. You've spent months and years in and around Israel. They're our best friend in the Middle East. They're a participatory democracy. 20% of Israel are Muslims. About 20% of the Knesset in Israel are Muslims. They're a free and open democratic society. There's a big election there coming up in about 2 weeks. But maybe I should call him Dr. Abdul Hassan, was asked whether or not who presents a bigger danger to America. Was it Iran or Israel? And what was his answer on that one?
0: Well, he said it now three times. I asked it. He dodged the question, then said it was a dumb question, and then said basically that America deserves any terrorism that is brought upon us. He was asked it again in the debate and then asked it again in the debate. And every time he failed to answer. The explanation I have for that is he is a true believer. And, you know, that one thing when people tell you they want to kill you, it's a good idea to believe them the first time. Now, I don't think Abdul al-Sayed wants to kill everybody. He's not a jihadi, but he is a proponent of the Muslim Brotherhood philosophy of Islamic conquest by political means. Now, his version of Islam is socialism first and Islam second. But that is what he is a proponent of. And he reminds me an awful lot of all the Muslim Brotherhood guys that I used to hang out with in Cairo. And I thought, gee, these guys are pretty smart.
1: Yeah,
0: they're extraordinarily dedicated. They are very gifted in their explanations of the world and their ability to kind of completely push aside any kind of facts to deal with, to answer a question. They answer a question, you think to yourself, that sounds really good, and then you realize they didn't really answer the question or they completely changed.

0: changed. They completely, you know, sort of changed the field of play of the question. And they're scary for all of those reasons. I never thought one would run for U.S. Senate.
1: No.
0: And I never thought one would be ahead for U.S. Senate. And that's where we're at right now.
1: Leland Vitter of News Nation. Also, Sharia law. One of the amazing parts of the gymnastics of someone's mind, the females, especially women that are in colleges, universities, that are, you know, from the river to the sea, free Palestine, etc. It appears in the past, Dr. Abdul has supported completely Sharia law, which is the slavery of women being property. You can't drive a car. You can't be educated. You can't choose who you're going to marry. You can be beaten with impunity. Just some of the things that occur. You can be raped. And if you are raped, then you have to marry your rapist. And is it true that Dr. Abdul in the past has embraced Sharia law?
0: You can argue that both ways. And I think that is sort of a cheap attack on him. I think the much better attack is his excuse of terrorism and his worldview that America is inherently a evil force and that America somehow is fundamentally unexceptional and must change at its core. That to me is much more telling. There's some comments he's made about Sharia law where it certainly sounds like he's endorsing Sharia law, and the Muslim Brotherhood certainly does, and he certainly subscribes to those kinds of things. He certainly talked about the Muslim Brotherhood, you know, being in favor of cracking down on journalists. The list goes on. But, you know, one of the questions I didn't get to last night is when the Ayatollah was killed in Iran, he was on tape talking to his staff saying, I'm not going to talk about the Ayatollah being killed because a lot of people in our community are sad about it, supporters of the Ayatollah. Mm. And I wanted to ask him, is the reason you didn't put out a statement on October 7th, the day that, you know, 1,200 Jews were slaughtered and babies were put in microwaves, is because a lot of your supporters were happy about October 7th. And that to me is a way farther hill, you know, way crazier thing in terms of what standard deviations from the norm than Sharia law.
1: Are you,
0: and his excuse of terrorism to me is really terrifying.
1: He also made the comment about a year or so ago, there was an Islamic terrorist who wanted to kill 175 children in a Jewish daycare center and, mm-hmm. and a synagogue. And the only reason it didn't happen is as his truck went through the glass doors, it got stuck. It was a little bit too wide for the hallway. And of course, the Islamist, I think, was killed by a security guard. But the goal, of course, was to kill 175 children who were mainly Jewish. And he gave the classic phrase, hurt people, hurt people. And so that would justify the murder of children.
0: Well, it's more than that. It's creating a moral equivalency between the terrorists and the victims. The logic goes, well, the terrorist was hurt because his family, as we break this down, was killed in an Israeli airstrike. That was the whole thing in Lebanon. Well, why was his family killed in an Israeli airstrike, the terrorist family? Because they were terrorists themselves. They were members of a Hezbollah rocket team. Okay?
1: Yeah.
0: So you're creating this moral equivalency between the terrorists and innocent children. And that is the really dangerous part of this. And it's not that he said it kind of as a throwaway line. It is a nod to the terrorists of, hey, I got you. I understand why you're doing this. It's okay. And he comes back and he goes, well, you know, no violence is acceptable. I'm sorry.
1: No.
0: There is no righteous violence in the world.
1: Defensive.
0: And there is.
1: Yes.
0: And there is violence which is inherently evil in this world. Violence to protect one's way of life and to respond to an existential threat is righteous violence. You know, this would be like saying, well, you know, gee, it almost reminded me sort of the way El-Sayed and others dealt with October 7th was as if on, you know, Pearl Harbor on December 7th, we started all you know, every bit of news coverage was about the destruction of Nagasaki.
1: Yeah.
0: Oh my God, this is so. Just look at what's happened in Nagasaki since December 7, 1941.
1: So
0: once you go down that route,
1: it doesn't end. And I'm thinking America then should take responsibility for the Japanese attack on Pearl Harbor, because after all, hurt people, and the Japanese people were hurt. That's why they attacked Pearl Harbor. That's why we had 9/11. We deserved it. I guess from his perspective, the 18-year-old kid in Minnesota who wanted to murder 60 or 70 shoppers at the Mall of America, he was hurt. He was born in America, Somali, 18 years old. He's buying AK-47s and ammunition. And I guess from Dr. Abdul's perspective, Dubai Air, the co-pilot, take down the plane, kill 175 people, hurt people. And that analogy never ends. An eye for an eye and a tooth to a tooth means, from his perspective, we're all blind with one arm.
0: I'll put it this way. Islam, you know, the Muslim religion has some wonderful parts to it. And there are parts of the Muslim religion or sects of the Muslim religion that have gone under a reformation process. Islamism, Muhammadism, is inherently a medieval religion. And we can't forget that. It is not the same as practiced in its current form in the Middle East. It is not the same as Christianity or Judaism. It has very different end goals, and it accepts very different means to get to those end goals.
1: Yep. All right, we have about a minute remaining. Leland Vittert, I won't ask you the question, but I like to. Who won the debate? You were there. And who wins the race? About a minute remaining.
0: Who won the debate, respectfully, I don't know. We'll know when we know who won the election. There was no knockout punch. And I always have to say, if you have to ask who won, nobody did, because it should be obvious if there was a winner or not. Number two, who will win? I don't know. The unwillingness of Mike Rogers, and Michigan's a microcosm for the rest of the Republican Party and the rest of the national political picture, the unwillingness by Republicans to acknowledge the righteous anger of Americans who are paying higher prices at the gas pump, who are paying more for health care if they can find a doctor to treat them, and who sit there and watch the rich get rich and Jeff Bezos write off 100% depreciation of his seventh private jet while they can't afford their car payment. If Republicans do not figure out how to talk to them and give up the shibboleth of we will never raise taxes on anyone, we will never close a tax loophole, they can't give that up, they deserve to get beat.
1: All right, well, it's a horse race. We'll see what happens. I think whoever wins Michigan, if the Republicans win Michigan and Ohio, it's over. They're going to control the Senate. If the Republicans lose Michigan and Ohio, it's over, and the Democrats will control the Senate. No question.
0: That's fair.
1: All right, we got to run. And once again, Leland Vitter, News Nation, thanks for being there. And may God bless you and God bless America. Thank you very much. God bless you. Let's continue. He brings up a great point. Somehow, when you make a mental argument about how good things are with the stock market, the average American ignores that completely, and the Republican Party needs to address that person.
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7: Protesters in New York City marched against ICE this weekend in response to the shooting of a Dominican man in Manhattan. Lisa Salvati reports.
8: We want ICE off our streets!
9: We want ICE off our streets!
10: Hundreds of protesters in Manhattan's Herald Square shouting, "We want ICE off the streets." They're angry about the shooting of Oscar Belgel. He was struck in the ear and survived and is now in custody. Homeland Security officials say the man weaponized his car against agents during a stop. There was a 5-year-old boy in the back seat of the car as agents opened fire, but DHS says the agents did not know the boy was there. In New York, I'm Lisa Salvati.
7: The Department of Justice is investigating 5 major television networks over their coverage of President Trump. The New York Times reports ABC, CBS, CNN, NBC, and Fox News are being investigated for potential antitrust violations after suspending pooled coverage. The network stopped coverage last month after the president barred CNN, MS Now, and Politico from the White House. A federal judge temporarily blocked the ban, but CNN continued facing restrictions on providing pool coverage aboard Air Force One. Anthropic says one of its AI models submitted a false report about an unsolved murder through a Philadelphia police website. That story from Rob Martier.
11: The Philadelphia Police Department said Anthropic notified authorities on October 7th about the incident and explained that the report was a result of an automated testing process. Police said the tip was flagged as spam and was never forwarded to the Real-Time Crime Center for investigation. Police said the false report was submitted through PhillyUnsolvedMurders.com, a website dedicated to unsolved homicides. Police said there was no evidence that the AI model gained unauthorized access to department systems or compromised police data. I'm Rob Martier.
7: Halloween candy is producing sticker shock as prices get more expensive this year. A survey released by the National Retail Federation says despite the higher costs, Americans are expected to spend $4 billion on Halloween candy this year. Tammy Trujillo, NBC News Radio.
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1: Hi, Billy Cunningham, the Great American. Thanks for listening tonight. Of course, I especially want to thank Rabbi Daniel Schoenbuch to lay out what's going on and how's it going on and what has to happen in order to change the direction of this country. When America falls, as Abe Lincoln said, will not be at the hand of a foreign power, but America will kill itself. And when leaders of the Islamic faith in America says, not by bullets, but by ballots and babies, we will take over America, take them at their word. They're telling you exactly what's going to happen. It begins with Dr. Abdul and Tallarico and Sherrod Brown. It ends with your wife and your daughter and your aunties rolling around in burkas. That's where it's headed. Bill Cunningham with you every Sunday night.
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21: The cleanup continues. I'm Ted Lindner, Fox News. The storm that killed four people in Florida and Alabama as it roared ashore Friday night claimed a fifth life on Sunday. Officials in western South Carolina say a tree crashed into a home, killing a 67-year-old man. Hurricane Isaias's remnants have been pouring rain in the Northeast and the Mid-Atlantic throughout the day on Sunday.
22: The effects, of course, being felt in the Mid-Atlantic and the Northeast. We've had a confirmed tornado on the ground earlier this morning in the Carolinas, and we still have 50 days left in hurricane season, and by the end of next week, we could see a little bit of tropical trouble once again brewing in the Gulf.
21: Fox Weather's Michael Estimeo is in the Gulf Shores of Alabama also saying,
22: talking hundreds of trees down, power lines littering the Gulf Coast states. It is going to take days for cleanup crews to restore things back to normal.
21: Hundreds of thousands of customers still without power across the South. A Saudi airport passenger terminal struck again one day after a Houthi attack killed 12, including an American. Sunday's attack killed one person and injured 11, Fox's Trey Yinks.
23: A very significant attack targeting the King Khalid International Airport in Riyadh. At least one ballistic missile slammed into Terminal 3 as it was packed with passengers, first responders rushing to the scene in ambulances and helicopters, evacuating many of the hundreds who were injured. This was the second such attack in just 48 hours and does raise questions about if the United States could come to the defense of Saudi Arabia and launch a new round of strikes against this Iranian proxy group.
21: President Trump says he's weighing whether the U.S. will join the Saudis in retaliating against the Houthis. The rebel groups attacked Saudi airports at least five times since Tuesday. And the Milwaukee Brewers take game one of the NLCS over the Los Angeles Dodgers in Milwaukee Sunday night, winning 2-1. Game two will be Monday night at 5 p.m. Eastern time on Fox. 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
0: This was your week. A Russian plague could have spread. Riots in France.
2: Mississippi.
0: Hurricane ECES.
2: Florida Panhandle.
0: A win for SpaceX.
2: That
0: Fort Hood shooter.
4: Death penalty.
6: Firing squad.
0: Mike Ditka has passed.
8: You got to be champions.
9: Everyone around the world for their spiritual support and prayers.
10: Dearest, recently during some medical examinations, doctors found a localized nodule in my lung. It was detected at a very early stage and is well contained.
9: This 71-year-old has no previous health problems and is considered physically active, enjoying sports with weekly tennis matches and swimming sessions. The Vatican says the surgery is scheduled for next week with an expected recovery time of roughly a week. The surgery will likely take place at Rome's Gemelli Hospital, where his predecessor, Pope Francis, and popes before him were treated. There's a special apartment there for pontiffs.
21: We're learning more about the man accused of ambushing and killing a Philadelphia police officer this weekend. It happened on Saturday. Fox's CB Cotton.
11: Court records show Eric Lewis was arraigned on a slew of charges, and he's now being held without bail. He had prior arrests for gun, drug, and assault charges between 2013 and 2018, according to court filings that also show he received only probation for these crimes. A local labor union confirming to Fox that Lewis was an employee of the Philadelphia Water Department. Now he faces more than 70 charges in connection with the killing of Officer Shane Sieber, a second officer who was seriously injured, and nine other officers who were fired on.
21: And President Trump announcing Sunday that Russia and Ukraine agreed to a ceasefire and attacking each other's energy infrastructures, but neither country's confirmed the deal. The president also pressuring Ukraine to choose a new leader. Republican Senator Tom Tillis of North Carolina responding to that on NBC's Meet the Press.
26: The president needs to realize that tens of thousands of people have died over this illegal invasion. And I get it that he may be frustrated, but he needs to understand who the good guys are in this disagreement.
21: I'm Ted Lindner, and this is Fox News.
29: The WGY AccuWeather forecast, a bit of rain for the overnight from tropical rainstorm Isaias, is low 47. Monday, clouds in the morning, spotty drizzle, partly sunny by afternoon, high 69. Monday night, mostly cloudy, low 55. Clouds and showers on Tuesday afternoon, high 70. Rather cloudy for the day on Wednesday, the high at 67. From the WGY Weather Center, I'm Steve Williams.
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0: the Great Lakes on the other side of Erie. I'm Ryan Recker, your host tonight on Coast to Coast AM. On the show, author and historian Stephen J. Rolls will talk about Dracula and the inspiration behind it. He has a new book out that explores the history of vampires and the inspiration behind Bram Stoker's masterpiece. We spoke to Stephen earlier this year, which was, I think, a good conversation, so I'm looking forward to tonight. On the second half of the show, we'll talk to Michael Sandler on near-death experiences and AWEs. That's automatic writing experience. You put the hand down with your pen, and you see where it goes, which is kind of an interesting thought. A couple things to follow up on from yesterday. So we had two guests on, and the second half was Dr. Bonnie Buckner, and she's a dream work expert. And we posed an experiment to the audience, and we talked about mall world, which is this idea that people all across the world are dreaming about this mall, and they're having similar ideas, similar thoughts, similar layouts. Could they all be connected, dreaming about the same mall? And we posed an experiment. We said, okay, listen tonight and fall asleep. And wherever your dream is tonight, if there's a specific location, I wanted you to email me that location. So if you dreamed last night and you can remember that dream, go ahead and email me where that location was. I want to see if we may have had a shared experience. Another follow-up from last night. First half guest was Colin Broen, and we talked about his experiences documenting ghost hunting and paranormal investigations. And there were some strange things happening in my basement last night. That's the first time hosting Coast to Coast I've had any weird experiences live on the air. So I decided to purchase an EMF reader, and I have it now, and I'm going to turn it on because I was experimenting just to see if I would pick up on, you know, anything naturally happening in my office. It's at zero. It starts beeping when I put it towards, like, electrical plugs. Let me see if you can hear that. Let's see. Can you hear that? Okay, that is the beeping in the background. What I'm going to do is I'm going to keep the EMF reader on during the show today. And if I experience anything during the show, I will let you know, and you'll hear the beeping in the background. Trust me, you'll hear the beeping. And if you know the beeping's going off, something weird's happening on the show. Something special might be happening. So we're going to keep that on as an experiment tonight and see how that goes. Author and historian Stephen J. Rolfs on Dracula and the inspiration behind it. That's our conversation. If you want to reach us during the show or maybe ask a question, Ryan Recker at coasttocoastam.com. That's my email address. I keep it up during the show, and I try to reply during the breaks. Don't go anywhere. This is Coast to Coast AM.
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0: And welcome back to Coast AM. I'm Ryan Recker. If you want to email me, ryanrecker at coasttocoastam.com. Joining us now is a author, historian, paranormal researcher who we had on the show not that long ago. I think it was just March. Stephen J. Rolfs, thank you so much for coming back.
4: Well, thank you for having me, Ryan. I'm glad to be here.
0: The discussion tonight is on Dracula and vampires. And when we think about vampires, do we all think about the same thing? I mean, do we pretty much all understand what a vampire is, or is there more to it?
4: I think we understand what Hollywood presents as a vampire, which is based a great deal on what Bram Stoker made as a vampire, and also some of the earlier writers before him that influenced him. But if you go further back into history, all the way back into ancient times, you find that vampires were more of a ghostly creature. They would often attack sleepers, and they would, steal the life, steal the breath. Lilith, for example, that we read about in the Bible, is a pure vampire.
0: You know, that's interesting. So, okay, there's biblical references to vampires I wasn't really aware of. And you're right, there's a wide range of how we look at it. There's Hollywood, there's Count Chocula, if you want to look at it from the kid's side for the serial selections. But there are a lot of different depictions of Dracula. What do you think is the very first, I guess, reference to a vampire that you can find? Is it that biblical reference?
4: It is even before the Bible was written. The earliest record we have of a vampire is from Sumeria. And it is on a piece of prehistoric pottery, and it depicts a winged female demon attacking a sleeper.
0: So how do you know that's a vampire? Because, you know, when you talk about different creatures depicted, you know, sometimes it's a little bit, you know, there's interpretation to it, so I'm kind of curious about that one. How do you call that one a vampire? Is there anything specific about it that stands out that would give it that sort of depiction or that answer?
4: Going from folklore, you see that these creatures would attack a sleeping person, and usually they would steal their breath. And it was later on that stealing the blood, which, if you go back even further into prehistoric times, the blood was the magic liquid that kept the person alive. And if that person lost too much blood, say in a hunting accident or in childbirth, then the body might return from the grave seeking more of that magical red liquid, and thus you missed and loved the person who died, but at the same time, you were deathly afraid of them because they would come back and they might steal your blood.
0: Oh, wow. Okay, that is fascinating. So steal the breath, steal the blood. A couple of different examples of that. I can understand how you steal blood. How do you steal a breath? Is that taking someone's life? Is that kind of what the idea is?
4: I just saw this in a movie like the other day, and I cannot remember what movie it was, but no, you just go almost like kissing, but then sucking the air out.
0: Oh, I see. Okay, I guess that's a little bit less violent. It's a little less violent than taking someone's blood. Okay, right. So this goes back. I mean, this goes way back, these sort of traditions, and it seems like different cultures have had different depictions of this, it sounds like.
4: Yeah, absolutely. I think the vampire has been known throughout the entire world. And
0: yeah. What's the depiction that we see of a vampire today? Kind of the Dracula thought. When did that start?
4: Well, let me see. You find it in a great deal of Victorian poetry. For example, there is a poem called The Giaour, written by Lord Byron, who was, incidentally, the model for the very first Dracula. And this poem talks at the end of a female vampire coming up out of a tomb and attacking the hero. And Thalaba the Destroyer, I forget who the writer was of that. That has another very similar idea where the actual corpse is rising up. It's no longer just a ghostly, vaporous thing, but it's an actual physical being that is coming to get the victim.
0: Yeah. You know, just based on what you said there, Dracula versus, you said Dracula. So is the right pronunciation Dracula? Because when I hear Dracula, it sounds like someone's trying to do the accent that we know of in the movies.
4: Actually, I asked a good friend of mine who was from Transylvania, how do you pronounce it? And he said, in Transylvania, he's just called Drac.
0: Oh, so like nickname, Drac. Everyone knows him by that. That's interesting.
4: And believe me, they know him.
0: Yeah, no kidding. Going from this ghostly figure to a physical one, was it the poem you think maybe changed his depiction in pop culture? Or do you think that there's more to it? Do you think that there could have been sightings? Do you think that people may have had experiences that may have changed?
4: Well, there are quite a few cases, actual cases of vampirism throughout history, including right here in the United States. And yes, these certainly did become reflected in Dracula, but Dracula himself is very different from the actual cases of vampirism. The Dracula you read in Stoker's novel is more of a Mephistopheles character. Not only does he suck blood, but he also plots to invade a foreign country. Mm-hmm. And, of course, being England.
0: Right. So let's talk about so there's the literature and what's written, but the actual cases. What have you found of actual instances where some of these, you know, like stealing of blood started to happen?
4: Well, probably the biggest one for stealing blood was a vampire known as Arnold Paola, who lived in Serbia in the 18th century. And he was a soldier, and he had fought against a vampire, I believe it was in Greece. And he was able to defeat the vampire who had been giving them trouble. But then he became cursed himself. And He left the army. He was on a wagon, and for no reason, the horse suddenly jumped forward. He fell off of the wagon, but everyone thought, oh, he just bumped himself. He can rest for a day or two, and he'll be fine. Turns out he became deathly ill, started losing all of his strength, and he died. And shortly after he died, he was seen wandering around the streets of the village, and he was attacking people, not only drinking blood, but physically getting into fisticuffs with them, like a real brute, an ogre from the past. The army went in and dug up the grave because they wanted to have as much dignity to this procedure as they could. And when they opened the grave, they saw that the body had not decomposed and there was fresh blood all over the coffin. And the gravedigger laughed at him and said, "Oh, you haven't wiped off your mouth since the last time you fed."
0: Okay. So when the way that you're bringing this up, it sounds like certain areas had people that had a thing for blood. So did the idea of a vampire start before that, or was it stories like this that kind of coined the term vampire? And it's fascinating to think that sightings after death might be one of those common things, because the way that Hollywood depicts vampires now, they're always, they come out at nights, they've been alive forever, they, blood is kind of what they do to try to, keep their thing going. When you hear about life after death, in that sense, they come back after being buried. Is that another common threat for vampires?
4: Yes. Let me run up north a little bit to the Vikings in Iceland. And there was a very famous case that's recorded in the sagas of a vampire named Glam, G-L-A-M. And just like Arnold Payol, he had gotten into a fight and vanquished another creature, probably a vampire, but then he became cursed. He died, and his body became so large that they couldn't move it. They had to pile rocks over it, and soon after that, his body was seen wandering about the village and the farms. He would jump up on roofs and fly from roof to roof. And he killed a number of people, including one young lady who he probably had eyes for when he was alive. And as it turns out, a Viking outlaw named Grettir came because he heard about the trouble. He did battle with Glam, and he found out that if they were fighting inside of a building, then he would have the advantage over the vampire. But Glam was able to move things outside under the moonlight, then Glam would become stronger. So they definitely take their strength from the night, probably from the moon, and they are more active in the winter time.
0: Wow. Okay. What year was this roughly?
4: This was around 1000 AD, about the time that Christianity came to Iceland.
0: So there's different sides of the story. So you have people that live in that area that witnessed this happening. And then you have another side, which is Vikings coming in and trying to combat these things. So it was known that you had to bring in warriors to take down these vampires. That was a known thing probably in the region. Is that what you're saying?
4: Well, Grettir, he came in by himself. He didn't have anyone with him. And he was, like I say, an outlaw. And he was looking for refuge. And he heard about the haunting and the trouble going on. And he went in and offered his services to the man who owned the farm. I believe his name was Thorhof. And, wow, of course, he was very welcome. Yes. Yeah, please get rid of this thing.
0: You know, when you hear about these stories, and then they become popularized by people creating stories about them. Were there any depictions in the Americas? Did you find anything closer to, let's say, North America? Really?
4: In Rhode Island.
0: Is that where it starts, in the Americas?
4: As far as I know, I think there was one in Connecticut, but I don't have much about. But in the 1800s, in Exeter, Rhode Island, there was the case of Mercy Brown. There were people in her family who were wasting away, and a number of them had died. Now, a lot of people say that this is a case of pulmonary tuberculosis, which may well be true to a point, except Mercy caught this. She died, and after that, the surviving children were reporting that Mercy was coming to them in the middle of the night and sitting on their chests. And once again, I think you have the case of sucking the breath out here.
0: Yeah. Okay. I want to talk more about that coming up after the break. And I know there's some people listening here that may have some questions. We will take your calls in the next hour. Feel free to email me, ryanrenker@coasttocoastam.com. Joining us here is author, historian, and paranormal researcher Stephen J. Rolse. And you can find his book, The Bloody Road to Castle Dracula, or Drac. Explore the history of vampires and the inspiration behind Bram Stoker's masterpiece. And these depictions here in Rhode Island, happening before that Bram Stoker book, which came out late 1800s, right around 1900 or so. So I'm curious of how maybe sightings and things changed after that book came out. That's coming up after the break on Coast to Coast AM. Don't go anywhere.

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5: News. I'm Sue Guzman. After 4 years of the war between Ukraine and Russia, President Trump says it's time for Ukraine to get a new president. Senator Tom Tillis speaking on NBC's Meet the Press.
6: The president needs to realize that tens of thousands of people have died over this illegal invasion. And I get it that he may be frustrated, but he needs to understand who the good guys are in this disagreement.
5: Russia launched its invasion of Ukraine in 2022. Meantime, Republican Ken Paxton, who's running for U.S. Senate in Texas, says there may be more behind the 12-day absence of his opponent from the campaign trail.
7: 2 weeks is a long time to be away with the flu, and it's just a very strange time to disappear.
5: James Tallarico's campaign says he was battling the flu and has resumed campaigning now. Recent polls have shown Tallarico with a slight lead over Paxton in the U.S. Senate race. 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
8: The WGY AccuWeather forecast, a bit of rain for the overnight from tropical rainstorm Isa E, as low 47. Monday, clouds in the morning, spotty drizzle, partly sunny by afternoon, a high 69. Monday night, mostly cloudy, low 55. Clouds and showers on Tuesday afternoon, the high 70. Rather cloudy for the day on Wednesday, the high at 67. From the WGY Weather Center, I'm Steve Williams.
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2: And joining us for the first half of the show is author, historian, and paranormal researcher Stephen J. Rolfs in his new book, The Bloody Road to Castle Dracula, or Dracula, I should probably say, explore the history of vampires and the inspiration behind Bram Stoker's masterpiece. And we were discussing some of the history of vampires, kind of how they were documented, not necessarily depicted in movies, because the way that you probably see it in television and film is a lot different than the history behind it. But that kind of changed with the novel that came out a little before 1900. And with it, when we talk about Stoker's Dracula, that brings a whole different angle to the conversation. We just moved to the Americas, starting to get some inspiration behind the character in a way from the early 1800s in Rhode Island. And we'll continue with researcher Stephen J. Rolfs coming up. Just a side note, too, I have this EMF detector that's sitting on my desktop. I haven't seen it go off yet during the course of the show. So luckily, it's still registering zero, and I did test it just to make sure it's still working and everything's good. If you hear some beeping in the background during this interview, it means something strange is happening during the show. That's kind of an experiment we're trying tonight. If you haven't already, download the iHeartRadio app on your phone or go to iHeartRadio.com in the search and put Coast to Coast AM and you'll find some of the fantastic podcasts as part of the Paranormal Podcast Network. It's right there for you to enjoy, updated regularly, lots of shows for you to check out, including Coast to Coast AM. 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All right, we'll continue our conversation with Stephen J. Rolfs next. Thank you for the email questions. Ryan Recker at coasttocoastam.com is how you reach me on there. 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
3: And welcome back to Coast AM. I'm Ryan Recker. If you want to email me, ryanrecker at coasttocoastam.com. And joining us here is author, historian, and paranormal researcher Stephen J. Rolfs. It's interesting to hear that story about Rhode Island. All of these different stories that are happening, are they independent from each other, or is there a chance that one may have been influenced by the other? Because sometimes when you hear about different parts of the world and these different stories come out, they don't know that it's happening in other places. So when you're doing your research, was there any indication that maybe the myth, the lore of vampires were kind of in the psyche of the people and may have influenced the things they were seeing? Or do you believe that these were all independent sightings?
4: Well, now that is definitely a mystery, especially with the Mercy Brown, the Sarah Tillinghast in Rhode Island, because the people who settled in Rhode Island did not have a real heavy, history of vampirism. As a result of researching this book, I came across a number of cases from where else? Transylvania, that were very similar to Mercy Brown. But there was really no connection between Romania and a farm in what is called the Nooseneck, this heavily forested area of Rhode Island. So how they came up with the same exact thing is quite a mystery.
3: Yeah. So how did things change after the Bram Stoker novel came out in the late 1800s, right around 1900 or so? How did the stories start to begin to shift? Did you notice there was an uptick in maybe sightings or anything like that?
4: There was a sighting of something in England at Highgate Cemetery, which is a very world-famous cemetery, and they thought that they had a vampire running around there, and some people had even witnessed it. They also found a number of dead animals near the walls outside, and they also had a rather colorful character who thought he was Van Helsing, and he would climb over the wall at night, looking to put a stake through the heart of the vampire.
3: Interesting. Okay, when it comes to the hunters, and, you know, even that name is familiar because they made, what, movies with Hugh Jackman later with that same moniker? Is that character based off of the same thing, or is it just basically in name only?
4: Well, the Hugh Jackman character, he was playing Van Helsing, but they completely changed the character of Van Helsing and destroyed the symbolism in the book. And the novel is very rich in symbolism and spirituality.
3: Sure. The going back to the Bram Stoker book, the depiction

0: of a vampire in that book versus what you saw in the research. Maybe you can go over that again. What are the differences that you've seen when it's depicted in that novel versus what you've seen historically?
1: Well, like I say, Dracula in the novel is more of a devil. He is intelligent, super intelligent, cunning. He learns a foreign language. He studies his target just like he would, you know, just like a general would before, planning an invasion. But in the same novel, you have three female vampires. Those are much closer to actual cases of vampirism, because they're not learning languages. They're not plotting to invade another country. And all they want to do is feed.
0: When you say feed, are we talking blood? Are we talking breath? What do you mean?
1: I would say in this case, it would be blood, which they describe as kisses. And one of them says, "He is young. There are kisses for us all."
0: The depiction that we see, you mentioned this before, with Lord Byron. So when we think of a visual of a vampire, we're thinking about Lord Byron, right? Is that what you're saying?
1: That is ironic, because Lord Byron is the very first person that inspired Dracula. He inspired his companion, who he fired and hated him, a man named Dr. Polidori. And Polidori wrote a novella stealing information from Byron. Remember, there was this horror writing contest, a ghost story contest with Percy Shelley, Mary Godwin, and Byron started to write a really, really good vampire story, and then just wandered off. He didn't do anything with it. Polidori got a hold of it, and he said, "Yes, okay, I can do this." And he wrote his novel as a satire of Lord Byron.
0: Interesting.
1: Byron became the very first Dracula, but there were several other people after that who influenced Bram Stoker.
0: Right. Now, going back to some of the different sightings in North America, and you mentioned Rhode Island, is there a certain point where the sightings stop, or do you think there's still documented sightings today of vampires?
1: I am not familiar with anything from the 20th century or the 21st century. Everything seemed to have been in this one area of Rhode Island in the early 1800s, which incidentally, if you're an H.P. Lovecraft fan, and I would bet you are, he wrote a story called The Shunned House, where he pretty much retold many of the events with Mercy Brown. And in the notes for Dracula by Bram Stoker, he did mention Mercy Brown in his notes, although he did not really use her to any degree, possibly a bit with the character of Lucy, the bloofer lady.
0: Why do you think that the sightings stop after a certain point? Because it sounds like there's a pretty big history, you know, going back to 1000 AD up until the 1800s even. Why do you think it stops?
1: I don't think it stopped. I think that it may continue, but be interpreted as something else. People thinking that a dead relative is coming to them at night. And there is the idea of a demonic being sitting on the chest of people in what is called in Newfoundland hagging. And this has even been checked in Hawaii. A doctor put a scale underneath a woman who said that a demonic being was coming to her and sucking her breath every night. And he said, well, if something else is on you, then it's going to register on the scale. And he was sitting up that night and watching it. And all of a sudden, she shows signs of distress. And the numbers on the scale start going up incredibly, like she had something very large crushing down on her.
0: Oh, wow. Okay, so observed. Someone observed something physically happening, but didn't see whatever was causing that. So it kind of going back to what you're mentioning, when we think about vampires, we think about, you know, the cape, and you have the, you know, the canine teeth that are sticking out and, you know, mysteriously turning into a bat at night, things like that. But going back to what you're mentioning, a lot of times it was more depicted as a ghost in the early writings of it. So that's kind of what you're explaining here. It's kind of a ghostly figure.
1: Exactly. Yes. But it can also be, it has properties of being physical as well as just spiritual. For example, the scale going up, that would indicate physical, presence.
0: Right. Vlad the Impaler. That's kind of another name that is thrown out with Dracula. Let's talk about that. Can you kind of describe and explain that?
1: Vlad Sepish. Now, there are those who say that the Stoker's character of Dracula was completely inspired by Vlad the Impaler, and that he studied the history and he used that as his model. That is yes and no. There is a connection between Vlad the Impaler and the literary Dracula, but that is limited pretty much to the name. You see, before, while the novel was being planned, the original name of Dracula was Count Vampyr.
0: That's an interesting name.
1: And the setting was Styria, which is in Austria. But later on, after Stoker went to Whitby, found out about a crashing, a shipwreck on the shore, and he decided, yes, that's how my vampire is going to get to England. And then he realized Austria doesn't have much of a navy. It's landlocked. So he started researching other areas. And in a book titled An Account of the Principalities of Wallachia and Moldavia, he found a footnote. And in the footnote was Dracula. Vlad the Impaler. And it didn't say anything about impaling or his other cruel actions. It just had his name. But that's all that Stoker needed. And that's how it became Dracula.
0: Oh, interesting. Well, finding that, going back to this region and some of the history behind it, you said you had a friend out there. So what we know about it here in the folklore there, Is it a lot more popular there? If you were to go to Transylvania or some of these different areas, does everyone have a story to share with it?
1: They have souvenirs to sell. For example,
0: it's a good tourist trip.
1: There is Castle Bran, which is in Wallachia, right next to the Transylvania border. And they, of course, try to tell you, yes, this was Dracula's castle, which they say he may have visited, may have even been imprisoned there, but there's no real connection. But believe me, they know how to sell souvenirs and tell stories and such to get some tourist money.
0: Sure. You'll have to explain the beefsteak room. What is that?
1: Ah, yes. Bram Stoker was the acting manager of the actor Sir Henry Irving. After the performances, any notable guests such as Aaron Burr or Arthur Conan Doyle who were in attendance, they'd be invited backstage to this room where they would have brandy, cigars, a big thick steak, and they would talk. Now, some of the people that were guests back there were members of the Order of the Golden Dawn, especially a woman, Pamela Coleman. And she was the lady who made the images for the Rider-Waite tarot. That's pretty much a standard tarot deck today. And that is why there is so much tarot symbolism in the novel of Dracula.
0: Interesting. Order of the Golden Dawn is an interesting thought. I don't think I've heard of that. Was that a secret society?
1: It was semi-secret. Everyone knew about it. It was formed by a man named Mathers. And there were a number of famous people that got involved with it. Of course, Waite, who helped with the tarot that's named after him, and a very, very good writer, Arthur Machen.
0: Okay.
1: He wrote The Great God Pan. Very good.
0: All right, well, we barely even got into some of the classic films, the depictions in pop culture, but are you ready to take some calls coming up in the next hour?
1: It's what I live for.
0: I already have some email questions from people asking, do the depictions of vampires similar or related to a succubus or an incubus? How are they different? So I'm getting some email questions, which are good. Ryan Recker at coasttocoastam.com is how you do that. If you want to call in and talk vampires, if you want to talk Dracula, or maybe the new book by our historian, author, and paranormal researcher, Stephen J. Rolfe, it's The Bloody Road to the Castle Dracula, Explore the History of Vampires and the Inspiration Behind Bram Stoker's Masterpiece. Feel free to give us a call now. We'll start lining those up. I enjoy the email questions, too, but I prefer the phone calls. It's always better to have you ask your question directly, because that way you can give a follow-up question, too. We'll start taking those coming up next on Coast to Coast AM.

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9: Guaranteed human.
10: Airport struck again. I'm Sue Guzman, Fox News. A day after a missile hit a terminal killing 12 people, including an American, at the King Khalid International Airport in Riyadh, comes word another projectile has struck a passenger terminal. Saudi authorities say there were injuries in this latest attack. President Trump reportedly considering joining Saudi Arabia in its fight against the Houthis, as we hear from Fox's Alex Hogan.
11: Questions this weekend as to whether or not Washington will respond to the latest attack in Riyadh, Saudi Arabia, by the Iranian-backed Houthis. At least 12 people were killed in that airport attack, including one American. President Trump said he would not strike Iran again ahead of the midterms. Yesterday here at the White House, I asked the president if an attack on a U.S. ally by an Iranian-backed proxy would change that. He said, we'll take a look.
10: The FAA has warned American Airlines to exercise caution with Saudi Arabian flights because of the Houthi airstrikes. The Gulf Coast picking up the pieces after Hurricane Isaias swept through the region over the weekend. Fox's Max Gordon is in Fort Walton Beach, Florida.
12: The pine tree fell into a hair salon. Luckily, no one was hurt here. We had inches of rain that fell in a very short period of time. That combined with those high winds meant trees were toppling over all over the place. Now, here in Fort Walton Beach, the cleanup is continuing, and one big focus has been cleaning up the city's cemeteries. I talked to the city manager.
13: Some of the bigger issues is people are going out getting flat tires, and that's stopping FPNL from doing what they got to do and our first responders from doing what they got to do. So please just stay home. We're working as fast as we can.
12: Across the southeast, hundreds of thousands of people still without power.
10: At least four people have died because of the hurricane. Meantime, Hurricane Simon is now pounding Mexico's Pacific coast near Puerto Vallarta. 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
3: Fort Hood.
20: Death penalty. Firing squad.
3: Mike Ditka has passed.
21: You got to be champions.
22: The Trump administration's been airing ads to promote political messages just ahead of next month's midterm elections.
23: America will never be a communist country.
22: But a district court judge has sided with a coalition of groups that challenged the ads, saying they were a misuse of federal tax dollars. The White House Office of Management and Budget originally allocated $20 million to pay for those ads. Most of that money went to pay major networks for airtime. But in granting a temporary restraining order, the judge told the administration to cancel any remaining ads. Jill Nato, Fox News.
10: Kimberly Guilfoyle's future, her role as U.S. ambassador to Greece, now uncertain. According to an AP report, President Trump and Secretary of State Marco Rubio are, quote, extremely pissed off by reports that Guilfoyle allegedly asked a Trump donor to pay off her $100,000 Amex bill in exchange for access to Trump administration officials. Pope Leo revealing Sunday that he will undergo surgery to remove a lesion found on his lungs.
11: He thanked everyone around the world for their spiritual support and prayers.
24: Dearest, recently during some medical examinations, doctors found a localized nodule in my lung. It was detected at a very early stage and is well contained.
11: This 71-year-old has no previous health problems and is considered physically active, enjoying sports with weekly tennis matches and swimming sessions. The Vatican says the surgery is scheduled for next week with an expected recovery time of roughly a week. The surgery will likely take place at Rome's Gemelli Hospital, where his predecessor, Pope Francis, and popes before him were treated. There's a special apartment there for pontiffs.
10: Fox's Stephanie Bennett. In North Korea Monday, firing multiple ballistic missiles toward its eastern water, according to South Korea. It says the missiles flew more than 559 miles before falling into the sea. I'm Sue Guzman. This...
25: The WGY AccuWeather forecast, a bit of rain for the overnight from tropical rainstorm ECE is low 47. Monday, clouds in the morning, spotty drizzle, partly sunny by afternoon, high 69. Monday night, mostly cloudy, low 55. Clouds and showers on Tuesday afternoon, high 70. Rather cloudy for the day on Wednesday, the high at 67. From the WGY Weather Center, I'm Steve Williams.
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1: Well, we've been talking about vampires and kind of the history behind Dracula and where it is today. We didn't talk a lot about some of the modern depictions of it. We've talked historically speaking where maybe some of the inspiration came from and some of the true life experiences that were documented. That's always fascinating. If you have a question about it, feel free to give us a call. Author, historian, and paranormal researcher Stephen J. Rolfs is with us for the next hour to take your comments or questions. I have a lot of emails too, but I prefer the phone calls. I like it when you get to ask directly. Ryan Recker at coasttocoastam.com is where you will find that. I do have the EMF reader up in my office. After yesterday, there were some strange things happening on the show. I thought I'm going to pick up one of these readers and see if anything comes up. My reader has an E field and an H field detector on it simultaneously, so you can kind of see if one or the other is peaking. On the H field, I had a couple of blips pop up and then disappear very quickly, so really nothing on this yet. But if you hear beeping in the background at some point, you'll hear it. I mean, you'll hear if my meter's going off. There could be something strange going on. And based on the depiction of vampires more ghostly in nature, maybe talking about them with historian Stephen J. Rolfs will draw some in and the meter will pick it up and you'll hear it beeping during the interview, possibly. Feel free to give us a call now and we'll start getting those ready to go. Coming up after the break on Coast to Coast AM.
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1: And welcome back to Coast to Coast AM. I'm Ryan Recker. 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Our guest is author, historian, and paranormal researcher Stephen J. Rolfs. Are you ready to take some calls about vampires, Stephen?
6: Absolutely.
1: All right. How about we start east of the Rockies? And Douglas is in Lincoln, Nebraska. Douglas, you're on Coast to Coast AM. Go ahead.
7: All right. Thank you. I recently saw the 2024 Nosferatu remake, and I thought it was visually stunning, just as all of Robert Eggers' movies are. But I was just curious if you saw it and what you thought about it. Thanks.
6: I saw that movie twice in the theater and probably two times on my computer. And incidentally, Robert Eggers is having a werewolf movie come out at Christmas. And I told my friend, can we go get in line right now, or should we wait for the movie to be released? I'm definitely going to see that puppy.
1: Okay, well, let's talk about the depictions, the modern depictions of vampires and Dracula. What do you think is the most realistic when it comes to keeping it historically accurate?
6: Well, if you want the closest to the description given in the novel, believe it or not, it's not from any of the major films. It is from John Carradine, who portrayed this in two movies, House of Frankenstein and House of Dracula. But Carradine was dead on to the description that Stoker gave of Dracula.
1: Oh, interesting. What made his depiction different than the other depictions in pop culture and movies that makes it stand out to be historically accurate? What did you like about it?
6: Well, it is the mustache, no beard. I mean, you look at someone like Bela Lugosi, who is the ultimate Dracula, but there was no mustache there. And right on down the line, Gary Oldman, who played him in Bram Stoker's Dracula, he went through a number of different forms throughout the movie. None of them really matched what Stoker said. Now, I guess Carradine has that one little, you know,
1: piece of history, yeah, to himself in that sense. All right, let's go to the first-time caller line. And Sean, and it is in Las Vegas, Nevada. Sean, you're on Coast to Coast AM. Go ahead.
8: Hi, I'm just was calling to see if you've ever seen the series Penny Dreadful. It was out of Showtime.
6: Yes, I saw that. That was that on Netflix, or is that Showtime?
8: I believe it's Showtime.
1: It's one of the streamers.
8: I think it went to Netflix.
6: Yeah.
1: Okay.
6: Yes, I did watch it. I'm sorry it's gone. They had a good series going there.
1: What's the connection to the vampires? I've never seen that one. And yeah, go ahead, Sean. You had a question.
8: Well, it was a mixture of just of everything: vampires, Dorian Gray, who was an immortal, and I thought it was a very
1: different
8: good series, and they did not. I'm surprised they didn't continue it.
1: Okay, your thoughts, Stephen? So, different depictions of different creatures and things.
6: It is ironic that you mentioned Dorian Gray, which was the creation of Oscar Wilde. Bram Stoker married a young lady named Florence Balcombe, but he was in a like a rivalry with another young man who wanted to marry her, and that other young man was Oscar Wilde.
1: Oh, how about that? All right. Let's take another call. And west of the Rockies, Anna is in Washington State. Anna, you're on Coast to Coast AM. Go ahead.
9: Okay, thank you, Ryan. I don't know how long my phone will keep a charge. It's an old landline, so I'll make it quick. But in my opinion, Jesus, the one they say in the Bible, who probably wasn't the real one, said, eat of my flesh and drink of my blood, or you have no life in you. So he could have started all this sacrificing and blood drinking. Also, Lilith split. She wasn't a vampire. She left because she didn't want to be controlled by an all-male deity that was a dictator and a controller, a patriarchal, hating women type.
1: Okay. Stephen, your thoughts?
6: I think we're talking about a different breed of cat here.
1: Well, the depictions of the Bible, it's interesting because you mentioned that. But, you know, going back to communion with Jesus, that's a whole different thing than the literal. But let's look at the other thing. When we started the interview, you mentioned there was a reference in the Bible that stood out to you where it may have depicted vampires. What was that verse again?
6: Well, the first one, well, actually, there are two that discuss Lilith, who is a definite vampire. That is in the book of Isaiah. One of them, one of the references is in the 34th chapter. Mm-hmm. Now, there is also a reference in the book of Proverbs. I don't have the chapter and verse, but it's towards the very end of the book. And it talks about a creature known as the horse leech. And I believe the passage goes, the horse leech hath two daughters who cry out, give, give. And they're talking about a vampire here, the parasite.
1: Okay. Let's go east of the Rockies, and Josh is in New Hampshire. Josh, you're on Coast to Coast AM. Go ahead.
10: All right. Great show. And listen, Bela Lugosi, to me, is Dracula. And I will tell people, Abbott and Costello Meet Frankenstein is a classic movie. Bela Lugosi's in it playing Dracula. And the thing about vampires and everything, I think it's more folklore. I think it comes out of movies. It comes out of Transylvania. And it's just a fascinating subject. People like it. They like to get spoofed. They love that scary stuff. And I just like to just say one thing about Columbus Day. You know, this guy is mayor of New York, mayor of Nami Kami. He's from Uganda. He should explain what went on in Uganda with Idi Amin. Idi Amin was the galloping gourmet of cannibals. And he's talking about Christopher Columbus. Columbus discovered America. The Americas, the Western Hemisphere. The three men most responsible. Dead.
1: Well, you forget about Columbus Day being this Monday, which is, I mean, technically we're on the West Coast, we're about to turn Monday, federal holiday. Thank you very much for your call. I appreciate that. Going back to what he mentioned there before, the folklore behind it, I find it interesting, the historical depictions before the Bram Stoker novel. You have a lot of documented moments, and I think you said Samaria. You even had some going back, I mean, what was it, a 1000 AD? So there's a lot of interesting connections to the depictions of vampires. Is it possible that, I don't know, what do you think the most modern reference point would be to a vampire? Is there anything that we can look at in the last, let's say, 50 years that you would say categorizes itself as a vampire sighting?
6: Well, there is this thing known as a psychic vampire. Mm-hmm. And that's when a living person can actually drain the energy of another person, fact, drain it to the point of their death. And it is my understanding that a lot of people who work in retirement homes, working with very old people, will soon learn that there's this one person there who doesn't really seem to age, always has a lot of strength and vigor, and other people are afraid of him.
1: Mm. So that brings me to an email question. This is from, let's see, Atoma, possibly. It says, I believe there are similar aspects, succubus and incubus, and other entities that have similar abilities that feed and harvest energy and life force. Would you say those examples are categories of vampires, or are those separate entities?
6: I would think that they are pretty much the same creature as far as we can know. Of course, we're on this side of the veil, but the similarities are such that I would think that these are all different varieties of the same kind of denizen of the other world.
1: Okay. Let's go to the first-time caller line, and Alan is in Auburn, California. Alan, you're on Coast to Coast AM. Go ahead.
11: Hello there. I have a question for the guest. I'm a big fan of a movie that came out a year or two ago called a movie called Last Voyage of the Demeter.
6: Yes, that's a movie that was in pre-production for like 5 years, and I read about it on the internet, and I couldn't wait to see it because that's one of the best parts of the movie Nosferatu, the part on the ship. And I found the movie very disappointing, though.
11: Oh, really? Oh, I'm so sorry to hear that. The creature was more beast than human in that movie, but I found the characters on the ship, the crew, to be sympathetic. And that's one of the downfalls, I think, of a lot of horror movies. You don't really care that much about the characters, but I really felt a great tragic loss as they one by one, were victimized.
6: Well, the creature was beastly. It was more demonic, like something out of a Dore woodcut, but they didn't move it. They didn't change it at all. And I had to think back to Murnau's classic, what I think is the greatest Dracula movie ever made, especially when Nosferatu rises up as straight as a board, like a rigor mortis corpse in his coffin. There was none of that. It was a decent movie, but it could have been so much better.
1: Okay. Well, thank you for the call. Let me read an email here. Does your guest know anything about the, I think they said it's the Old Hag, a Caribbean variant of the vampire concept?
6: The Caribbean, I'm thinking immediately of the Loup-garou. Not the Loup-garou from France, which is a werewolf, but the Loup-garou takes the form of a bird of prey, and acts as a vampire there.
1: See, in this one, the email says, and maybe I'm pronouncing it wrong, I think you put a pronouncer in there, H-I-G-U-E. And they say sheds skin at night and travels as a ball of flame. So kind of a different depiction there, which I guess brings another question about transformation. When did that start? And the idea that, let's say, turn into a vampire, turn into a ball of flame, something like that, turn into an animal. When did those depictions start, and is there an origin to that you can tell?
6: It started in 1897 with our good friend Bram Stoker.
1: That was it, first reference point.
6: Vampire literature before that and the actual cases, there's no mention of turning into a bat or into a wolf or so on. That's his creation there completely.
1: Okay. One person, Bruce from Toledo, said, how accurate is Rice's Vampire Chronicle books?
6: It's carrying on the creature that was created by Stoker, putting in a different setting, but same breed of cat there. Yeah.
1: I see. Okay. You know, there's a lot of different depictions out there, and you know, there's like vampire hunters. There was the Abraham Lincoln vampire hunter. There was the one Nicolas Cage was a vampire. So there's all kinds of different plays off the idea of being a vampire. Do you have any favorites that aren't, let's say, historically accurate, but they're still fun to you? Do you have any ones like that?
6: Well, of course, the greatest vampire hunters are actually in Dracula.
1: Yeah. Well, I want to get some more calls if you have any questions for our guest, author, historian, and paranormal researcher, Stephen J. Rolls. Feel free to give us a call. And his book, The Bloody Road to Castle Dracula, explore the history of vampires and the inspiration behind Bram Stoker's masterpiece. We would like to get some more of those in. I'm going through some of the emails here. We got a lot of great emails still to get to, but I prefer you call in. This is Coast to Coast AM. 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
5: Fox News, I'm Ted Linder. Gas prices are falling despite tensions remaining high in the Strait of Hormuz. The average $4.35 a gallon.
6: I suspect that they may turn out to be small because the wholesale price cuts that retailers pay are slowing down in some areas.
5: Trilby Lumberg keeping tabs on it all with the Lumberg survey. Florida Governor Ron DeSantis tore the damage done by Hurricane Isaias. During a news conference Sunday, he said most of the damage was done by high winds and falling trees.
7: There was massive tree damage, a lot of trees down. That gets into the power lines. Most of the homes that had damage were as a result of trees falling on homes.
5: And the Milwaukee Brewers taking game one of the NLCS over the LA Dodgers in Milwaukee Sunday night, winning 2-1. Game two will be Monday night at 5 p.m. Eastern on Fox. The ALCS also kicks off Monday night. The Guardians taking on the Rays starting at 8 p.m. Eastern. 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
8: The WGY AccuWeather forecast, a bit of rain for the overnight from tropical rainstorm Isaias, low 47. Monday, clouds in the morning, spotty drizzle, partly sunny by afternoon, the high 69. Monday night, mostly cloudy, low 55. Clouds and showers on Tuesday afternoon, the high 70. Rather cloudy for the day on Wednesday, the high at 67. From the WGY Weather Center, I'm Steve Williams.
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1: And our guest here is author, historian, and paranormal researcher Stephen J. Rolfs, discussing the origins of Dracula and early vampire references. If you have a question for him, or maybe you want to talk about some of those early references, feel free to give us a call. Or maybe some modern movies if you want to discuss the depiction of vampires in movies and get his take on that. You can do that too. We have some emails coming in. One person emailed me and said, your meter sounds interesting. So after yesterday's show, I bought an EMF reader to have just to keep on during the show to see if anything registers. And I haven't really received any good meter readings yet. They've all been, the H field readings have all been pretty minor. But a person emailed me and said their mom passed away on a couch recliner in 2011. He downloaded a meter for the iPhone, waved the iPhone over the spot she passed, and immediately it registered activity. Did not register activity anywhere else, including personal items or her bed. Nothing. So they said, as for the cigarette smoke you smelled yesterday, oh, I feel that was Art Bell making his presence and approval known. Wouldn't that be a nice thought to think that every once in a while Art gives a visit that way? If you have a comment or question, give it a call now. We'll talk vampires with author, historian, and paranormal researcher Stephen J. Rolfs. By the way, the YouTube channel is up and running and going strong. I would love to see that continue to grow because there is a lot of great videos on there. 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
5: 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And I will mention this. 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You click the button and it shows everything that was played for the night. So if you ever heard a song and you think, oh, what was that? That's an easy way for you to find out. I don't know if many people know that, but it's right there. Joining us here is author, historian, and paranormal researcher Stephen J. Rolfs. Are you ready to take some more calls from listeners, talk some vampires?
6: Let's do it.
5: All right. Let's go west of the Rockies. And Rex is in Southern California. Rex, you're on Coast to Coast AM. Go ahead.
7: Hi, Ryan. I've watched so many horror movies, and I prefer watching a movie about vampires because one depiction of the vampire comes from Anne Rice. And in the most poignant one was an interview with the vampire. And I actually read the first book when it came out. And I thought it was awesome. But now, do you think there are any similarities between a vampire and a zombie?
5: Okay.
6: Zombie, at least the original zombie from Haitian hoodoo, that is a mindless creature that does not feed. It's not a parasite. It is literally a slave of the Hungan, the person who controls it. A vampire, of course, is a parasite. It moves freely. It's not under anyone's control except for its own appetite, which it has to steal the life from living people. So I'd say they're pretty different there.
5: You know, I guess going off of what Rex mentioned there, when we think about modern vampires in movies, there's a certain amount of sophistication to it. As in, okay, there's some almost like they're wealthy and, you know, they kind of have this aura to them of sophistication. If I, as a host of Coast to Coast AM, sat down and actually had a chance to interview a real-life vampire, do you think that I would be fed on, or do you think they would be, do you think I would actually be able to hold some conversation with them without the threat of them

0: showing their appetite towards me?
1: One, they would show the appetite, and two, I bet that EMF meter would go crazy.
0: You think so, too? Okay. Yes. You know, I'm holding the meter right now, and nothing's happening, but, you know, who knows? I would think that it would be fun, but maybe I would schedule that as a phone interview and not an in-person.
1: Yes.
0: All right, let's go east of the Rockies, and Robert is in New York. You're on Coast to Coast AM, Robert. Go ahead.
2: Good morning, gentlemen. This is a fascinating conversation.
1: Thank you.
2: Two comments. First, about Mercy Brown. I happen to know a couple of local folk singers from Rhode Island who actually told me that they know a song that apparently is an oral tradition about her. I'm curious if you've encountered that particular aspect. Number two, do you think that Stoker was influenced in any way by the real-life shenanigans, and I use that term loosely, of the Hungarian Countess Elizabeth Báthory? Now, according to history, she never drank the blood, but she, according to history, lured dozens, maybe hundreds of people to her castle because she wanted to live forever, and she believed in bathing in milk mixed with blood. Do you think Stoker might have been influenced by that character?
1: I have not seen any connection between Báthory and Stoker. But there is a connection with Mercy Brown, like I mentioned earlier, because she does pop up in his notes. But he took copious notes, and she might be in there someplace.
0: Okay, very good. Thank you very much for the call. Let's go back to the wild card line, and Michael is in Denver, Colorado. Michael, you're on Coast to Coast AM. Go ahead.
3: Hi, Steve. I'm really enjoying this show. I got my question would be, it sounds like Steven he's first of all, he knows everything about vampires, and it sounds like he's seen just about every movie. So my question was, did he recommend a movie to me and the audience that kind of flew under the radar that a lot of people wouldn't know, but he just thought it was fantastic?
1: You're spoiling me with the perfect question. There is one horror movie that I watch only on Halloween night, and that is the 1931 Carl Dreyer masterpiece, Vampyr. And if you've never seen it, you've really got to see that. It's incredible.
0: Okay. You know, it's funny because someone emailed me about that very movie. Vampyr. That's the same movie?
1: That's it.
0: They wanted to know your thoughts on that depiction. Okay. Very good. Thank you for the call, Michael. A couple of other things that we saw here in the email. Jeff emailed and said, the ghost story session, Mary Goodwin Shelley writing Frankenstein, the movie Gothic, is a fictionalized telling. And that thing about someone sitting on someone's chest and sucking the victim's breath is referred to old hag syndrome. Is that right?
1: Yes. Yes. So that, okay. The old hag is from Newfoundland, but it's become kind of international now. As a description of what happens in a incubus or succubus attack, yes.
0: Okay. Another email that came in was, no one mentions it script-wise, but it's one of the best. They say, The Son of Dracula. Do you like that one? Is that Lon Chaney Jr.?
1: That was Lon Chaney. I love that movie. It's one of the Universal Horror Factory releases, but Chaney put a completely different presentation on the character, and he was actually a precursor of Christopher Lee, who showed the same elements of the Dracula character of being brutal and animalistic.
0: Oh, interesting. Okay. Another email that Let's go back to the phone calls. Maybe I'll save some of these emails. And first-time caller line, Frank is in California. Frank, you're on Coast to Coast AM. Go ahead.
4: Hello, good evening, everybody. Frank, I wanted to ask.
0: We got you now.
4: I wanted to ask if you all have seen the movie Queen of the Dam, and what do you think about the storyline?
1: You got me on that one. I remember I started to watch it, and I think I fell asleep.
0: Oh, no. Okay, is that
1: sorry?
0: That's not a good sign. All right. Yeah. Well, Frank, anything stand out of that movie you wanted to bring up? Maybe there was a plot point or a depiction that stood out?
4: You know, the main characters, the plot of the story, and talking about Lilith stood out to me. The earlier conversation that we had about her was interesting, and I just wanted to know if you could share a little bit more about her, about Lilith.
1: Oh, Lilith? Lilith was the first wife of Adam, but they were created together. They were equal, and she would not submit to him, trying to keep everything family friendly. And she flew away, which was kind of interesting. Three angels went to her and they tried to talk her to return to Adam, and she refused. So she was turned into a demoness, and 100 of her children would die every day. So in revenge, she went about the world sucking the breath out of newborn infants, also of young men as they sleep.
0: Okay. Let's go to the wild card line. And Michelle is in California. You're on Coast to Coast AM. Go ahead.
5: Hi. Thanks for taking my call. So I'm interested in adding Lost Boys for the vampire. Like that was like chilling, and it wasn't even like all gory and everything. It was just the premise. Did you ever see that, the Lost Boys from the 80s?
1: Yes. That shows the fact that vampire films almost always reflect the time in which they are created. In the Lost Boys, you find what is essentially symbolism of drug addiction.
0: Okay. I want to go to this one email. Count Chocula. Now, I think that's pretty funny. Would you look at things like that as fun or insulting?
1: Insulting.
0: Insulting.
1: I've had a love affair with Dracula ever since I was 9 years old, and my first copy of the novel literally fell apart in my hands from being read and reread. So, yeah,
0: right.
1: He's not a cartoon character.
0: Right, and, you know, they do it with all the different, like the Frankenberry. So there's a couple of them they only bring out this time of year. It's a special edition serials. Let's go east of the Rockies, and RJ is in North Carolina. RJ, you're on Coast to Coast AM. Go ahead.
6: Good morning, gentlemen. I have a couple of two questions, actually. I remember in Connecticut, in Griswold, Connecticut, my father used to bring me to a couple of graves that were kind of off the beaten path. It's actually said vampire. And those were right near the border with Exeter, Rhode Island. And I was wondering if he'd done any research about Abernathy, the Irish vampire.
1: It's not Abernathy, it's Abiel, if we're talking about the same thing. I do talk about that in my previous book, Beware the Banshee's Cry. Yes, the Irish vampire called the Derrick Dhu, and that was definitely one of them.
0: Okay, very good. Looking at a couple of the emails that are coming in, one person said, there's communities in New Orleans and Atlanta where vampirism is practiced among consenting adults. So what do you think about maybe people mimicking this sort of thing as a club?
1: The wheel is turning, but the hamster is dead.
0: Okay, so you're not, it's a weird type of thing. Sometimes you hear about these stories online and you wonder, is it really something that happens, or are they pulling your leg to see if they can get the news to cover it, you know, as a joke? I wonder sometimes if that happens. But
1: I've heard of people drinking each other's blood consensually. It's a sexual thing, and it's a little bit on the dangerous side, you know, as far as disease and such.
0: Sure. And Carol, who emailed this, said George Norrie recently interviewed an author who lived among them. About 5,000 people, they say, self-identify as vampires. So does drinking blood make you a vampire, or is it just one of those weird practices that maybe they shouldn't call themselves that?
1: Well, they're mimicking the literary vampire, and it's not going to make you a vampire, no.
0: Right. What do you think of, another email came in, Christopher Lee. What do you think of his work?
1: He was a very interesting version of Dracula, just like the Lon Chaney version. He was very animalistic and brutal, and very, you would almost say, psychopathic, uncaring about anything other than himself.
0: Yeah. Well, that's interesting. I want people to make sure you know that they can find your book in the new one, The Bloody Road to Castle Dracula. Where can people find it?
1: Anywhere where books are, Amazon, Barnes & Noble, the Llewellyn website, you can order from there. Pretty much everywhere.
0: And you're on Facebook, other places people can find you if they do a quick search.
1: I am on Facebook.
0: Another great place to share Dracula movies as they come up, because there's a lot of them out there, and it looks like you're always looking for a new one. If you haven't seen one already, I'd be surprised. Thank you for the last couple of hours. I've really enjoyed it, Stephen.
1: Well, thank you for having me. I had a great time.
0: Sharing your studies and get to learn a lot. The book, The Bloody Road to Castle Dracula. Look up author Stephen J. Rolse. I'm Ryan Recker. 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
9: Guaranteed human.
10: Another missile attack. I'm Ted Lindner, Fox News. That missile attack in an airport in the Saudi Arabian capital of Riyadh Sunday comes less than 24 hours after a strike on Saturday left 13 people dead, including an American, and more than 300 others injured. Fox's Trey Inks.
11: 12 people are dead and more than 300 wounded after the Iran-backed Houthis in Yemen launched a missile attack against the Saudi airport this weekend. A very significant attack targeting the King Khalid International Airport in Riyadh. At least one ballistic missile slammed into Terminal 3 as it was packed with passengers, first responders rushing to the scene in ambulances and helicopters, evacuating many of the hundreds who were injured. This was the second such attack in just 48 hours and does raise questions about if the United States could come to the defense of Saudi Arabia and launch a new round of strikes against this Iranian proxy group.
10: President Trump says the U.S. is mulling over whether or not to get involved in the fight between Saudi Arabia and the Houthi rebels. The storm that killed four people in Florida and Alabama as it roared ashore Friday night claimed a fifth life Sunday. Officials in western South Carolina say a tree crashed into a home, killing a 67-year-old man. The storm's remnants have been pouring rain on the Northeast and the Mid-Atlantic. Did that on Sunday. The remains of the storm, Isaias.
12: The effects, of course, being felt in the Mid-Atlantic and the Northeast. We've had a confirmed tornado on the ground earlier this morning in the Carolinas. And we still have 50 days left in hurricane season. And by the end of next week, we could see a little bit of tropical trouble once again brewing in the Gulf.
10: Fox Weather's Michael Estime in Gulf Shores, Alabama. And the Milwaukee Brewers taking game one of the NLCS over the LA Dodgers in Milwaukee Sunday night, winning 2-1. Game two will be Monday night at 5 p.m. Eastern on Fox. The ALCS kicks off Monday night as well. The Guardians take it on the Rays starting at 8 p.m. Eastern. 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
10: President Trump continues a cross-country midterm blitz this week. Fox's Jared Halpern with more.
17: President Trump returns to Ohio today for a rally with Republicans in Youngstown. He won the state three times, including by a double-digit margin just 2 years ago. But polling shows Republicans in toss-up races. Republican Senator John Husted is facing former Democratic Senator Sherrod Brown. Later this week, the president takes flight to Alaska, where Republican Senator Dan Sullivan is trying to beat back a challenge from former Democratic Congresswoman Mary Peltola. Midterm rallies are also planned this week in Arizona and Montana. At the White House, Jared Halpern, Fox News.
10: Pope Leo reveals during Sunday prayers he'll undergo surgery to remove a nodule found on his lungs.
18: He thanks everyone around the world for their spiritual support and prayers.
19: Dearest, recently during some medical examinations, doctors found a localized nodule in my lung. It was detected at a very early stage and is well contained.
18: This 71-year-old has no previous health problems and is considered physically active, enjoying sports with weekly tennis matches and swimming sessions. The Vatican says the surgery is scheduled for next week with an expected recovery time of roughly a week. The surgery will likely take place at Rome's Gemelli Hospital, where his predecessor, Pope Francis, and popes before him were treated. There's a special apartment there for pontiffs.
10: Fox's Stephanie Bennett. North Korea on Monday firing multiple ballistic missiles towards its eastern water. This is according to South Korea. It says missiles flew more than 559 miles before falling into the sea. And Kimberly Guilfoyle's future, her role as U.S. ambassador to Greece, now uncertain. According to an AP report, President Trump and Secretary of State Marco Rubio were, quote, extremely pissed off by reports that Guilfoyle asked a Trump donor to pay off her $100,000 American Express bill in exchange for access to Trump administration officials. The Trump donor, Eric Dieters, making that allegation public during Rubio's trip to Greece last week. I'm Ted Lindner. This is Fox News.
20: The WGY AccuWeather forecast, a bit of rain for the overnight from tropical rainstorm Isa E, as low 47. Monday, clouds in the morning, spotty drizzle, partly sunny by afternoon, high 69. Monday night, mostly cloudy, low 55. Clouds and showers on Tuesday afternoon, high 70. Rather cloudy for the day on Wednesday, the high at 67. From the WGY Weather Center, I'm Steve Williams.
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1: Oh, there's a lot going on in the world. Forgot that it's Columbus Day. We have that holiday here in the United States. I saw something online, and it kind of took me by surprise when I first saw it. I didn't realize there's George Norrie trading cards that were just released from Topps. They have a special set called Mars Attacks Christmas, and all kinds of pop culture icons are included in the set, including George Norrie. And people are posting photographs of the autographed George Norrie cards from Topps. It is so cool to see that. I stopped collecting cards a long time ago, but something like this would make me go out and buy it to see if I can get a George Norrie Topps card. It's, again, the Mars Attacks Christmas set that I think is just newly released because people are just posting photos of it. All kinds of different references. I saw someone else had a Jeff Goldblum autograph they posted up. There's all kinds of interesting people that are sprinkled into that set. Another thing I wanted to mention was this weekend was my high school 25-year reunion. And I skipped it because I think after the first reunion, the five-year reunion, what's the point of going to high school reunions? I don't enjoy them. I didn't enjoy the five-year. And, you know, it was kind of fun to say hi to a bunch of people. But at the same time, you know, you're kind of put at a table and you're like, oh, okay, I'll small talk with people I never really talked with to begin with. And then you end up leaving and you never talk to them again. And then, you know, next thing you know, it's a 10-year and a 20. Now it's a 25. If you go to your high school reunions and enjoy them, I think the only reason you would enjoy them is because you're forced to, because you're organizing them. That's all I've noticed so far. Otherwise, maybe some people enjoy it, but I missed it. Maybe I should have went this year so I can brag about being on Coast to Coast and then maybe push it. Hey, listen to me on Coast to Coast this weekend. Our guest for the next couple of hours is a best-selling author and two-time near-death experience survivor. Michael Sandler is going to join us, and when it happens to you twice, it really puts a different perspective in your life. He also has a new book called The Automatic Writing Experience. So it's turning your journaling into channeling. I'm curious about that process, too. We'll have a nice interview with Michael Sandler, and then we'll open up the phone lines in the second half of the interviews. If you want to email me, ryanrecker@coasttocoastam.com is how you do that. You're listening to Coast to Coast AM. Don't go anywhere.

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4: 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And he's also a two-time near-death experience survivor. 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
5: Thank you so much for having me here, Ryan.
4: Does it get any better? Because when you say two-time near-death experience survivor, you almost die one time. The second time, was it easier?
5: No, and it's not something you really want to glorify because it means you screwed something really, really badly up.
4: Oh, sure. No, I know what you mean. I've never experienced it myself, but they say, you know, after you experience something, the hit's not as hard the second time. But I would think something like a near-death experience, it probably hits harder a second time.
5: The second time, and we may go into detail later, was excruciating and horrifically beautiful, if you can call it that, at the same time. So I wouldn't wish it on anyone. It was profound and life-changing, but easier the second time. I certainly never thought of that concept.
4: Right. Take your word for it. Read it in the book and learn from it, as opposed to experiencing it yourself. What happened the first time when you had a near-death experience?
5: So the first time, I'd been training for a world record skate. I was sponsored by Rollerblade and was training for a 4,000-mile, 40-day skate across the country to help students and adults with learning disabilities and attention deficit disorder. And I'd had a skating session, a training session on a Sunday morning outside Boulder, Colorado, and had stopped in Boulder Creek to kind of put my feet in the water. There's probably like steam coming up off of them. And there pray and meditate before heading home. Am I going to be safe on this journey? Am I going to be okay? And I remember thinking about an audiobook I'd just been listening to, Dr. Wayne Dyer's book, Inspiration, talking about how everything in life happens for a reason. He shared a story of a butterfly landing on him and spending time with him. Didn't think much of it. Got out of the creek, laced up my skates, and pushed off and said, you know, go slow, Michael. It's a Sunday. There'll be tourists coming out soon. And I rounded the first bend on this Boulder Creek bike path. And as I started this short little downhill, I'm guessing it was a tourist visiting Boulder, Colorado, stepped out on the bike path right in front of me, teaching his baby or toddler how to walk. And I had a great sponsor in Smart Wheels at the time, but there was no time to react. It was either throw myself up and backwards and try to not hit the baby or hit the baby. And nobody hits a baby. And as I'm going through the air, kind of in a move that would make, it was a Lindsay flop, make an Olympic high jumper proud. I'm thinking to myself, am I going to? And then I just crack, hit the ground. Bones exploded on impact. I went into a state of complete and total peace. It was, to me, it was momentary and infinite, because the me that hit the deck and the me that came back were, you know, I remember, like you, I didn't go to my high school reunion, but I remember my high school. I still have all my memories from the past, but it's a different me. And there was such a complete and total peace, a complete and total understanding. And it was like I was wrapped in safety and goodness, and nothing about the world. It's not that it didn't make sense. Nothing about the world or how I understood it before was how I understood it now.
4: And okay, so, all of this stuff, was it happening, let's say, while you're on the ground on this bike path, or is this happening in a completely different realm? Like, where are you experiencing this?
5: I'm experiencing this in the, time's a weird way to put it, because as far as I know, there was both no time and infinite time. There was a time where all of this information came to me, all of this understanding came to me, all of this peace and bliss and love and joy and connection, and I don't really have all the words for it, came to me. And yet, then I opened my eyes and I hadn't lost consciousness as far as I know. And I'm looking at baby, I'm looking at dad. I have the biggest grin you've ever seen in your life. And it's as if, the best understanding I can come up with is that a huge amount of time passed in that instant when bones exploded before I opened my eyes. And yet here on Earth, no time had passed.
4: Your concept of time in a moment like that, was it in real time, meaning, you know, your life flashes before your eyes, or was it just the sensation that a lot of time passed?
5: I'm going quiet because I'm trying to feel into it.
4: Yeah.
5: It is the best way that I can think of it is some people get the full pyrotechnics, and I got more pyrotechnics the second, but some people get the full tunnel, the full, Council of Elders, the full life replay, all of that. And that wasn't the gift that I was given. What I was given is the Japanese term for it is Satori, an instant moment of awakening or instant moment of awareness. And for anybody out there, that does not mean that I'm enlightened. My wife's by my side. She will tell you nothing could be further from the truth. however, in that moment, time stopped. Stop still. Everything was put in. Was it a millisecond? Was it a lifetime? The understandings from that time, I'm still unpacking to this day. The connections from this time, everything. Ooh, that's a good way to put it. How long is the Big Bang?
4: Yeah. Well, what about this memory that you have of it? When you think back on it, do you think you have a full memory, or do you think things may have happened that you've forgotten in the moment?
5: Everything happened that I forgot in the moment. In fact, before this interview, I was going into meditation and I was trying to understand, because I knew these questions would come up, just how much happened that I'm not aware of on a conscious level. And it's actually challenged me, Ryan, you didn't realize it, but you challenged me here today, that I'm going to go into my automatic writing and I'm going to really dive into it. I know that there was some sort of a life review. I know that there was a discussion of what I'm here for. I know that there was a discussion of what I hadn't done yet. And there was a bigger picture discussion of, you're off track. And and that's a theme of both of my near-death experiences. And then a third accident after my second near-death experience that wasn't an NDE that broke all the bones in front, behind, and above my heart, kind of cracked my heart wide open, is these can be cosmic steering with a 2x4. And they wanted to explain what that was before I came back.
4: When you say they, so this is more than just an inner monologue. Who do you believe they are that we're discussing these things?
5: We can call it, you know, if I was to put a label on things, since I wrote the book Automatic Writing Experience, and that's communicating with your angels and guides, I would call them angels. And there's a specific energy behind that. That's my best guess. In fact, once we get to near-death experience number two, it's the angels specifically that say, we took you out.
4: Okay.
5: Thank you. So that would be my best understanding. Was this winged beings? I have no idea about that. Were they here for my best interest? Absolutely. Did they save my life and break my life? Yes, completely. Do I give thanks to them for it each and every day?
4: Well, you mentioned one thing there, that it seems like you were given some revelation about your life in the path that you were on, and you had a second near-death experience later, and I think you mentioned that you were receiving the same information, that you may not still be on the same path. So after your first near-death experience, did you try to change your path? And do you believe there was a reason why it was unsuccessful, that you would get another correction later?
5: So I did change my path quite a bit. I was on a good path. I was helping people, but there was a big egoic component to it. I must slay the dragon to help others. I must, in a sense, sacrifice or hurt myself. This very Western concept of you must redeem yourself in order to help others. It was... The best way to put it is ego taking the back door. Here I am in this moment of peace and love and understanding and oneness. And then I say, I must share this with everybody at all costs. And it is that at all cost that caught up with me 7 years, 1 month, and 17 days later, because I went from that peaceful, beautiful, loving place to a driving and striving and pushing. And like Sisyphus, must push the stone up the hill at all cost. And that's what caught up with me.
4: Wow. Okay. What was the time difference between the two experiences? How much time passed between your first and second near-death experience?
5: 7 years, 1 month, 17 days. So it's a palindrome, 7117.
4: Oh, interesting. So what happened the second time?
5: So, in the second time, I had just resigned from a book tour gone bad. My wife and I had written a bestseller, Barefoot Running, which was how I had healed after my first accident, when they didn't know if I'd be able to walk again and certainly not run again. And, then I'd written with her Barefoot Walking, and I'd been out on this Barefoot Walking book tour gone bad. RV dying many times, transmission going, engine going, almost tipping over, having the RV broken into, having everything stolen, breaking a foot on a walking tour, book tour. On and on it goes. And I finally, I called my wife and said, I surrender, and asked her to come out and help me get this RV back to Sacramento, where I'd rented it from. And oh God, I welcomed her at the airport and I said, welcome to the book tour from hell. And she almost got on a plane and left. But she stayed by my side. RV broke again. We got it back to South Lake Tahoe on our way to Sacramento. We're going to do one last hike before turning this RV in and calling this tour done or bad. And, there was a fire hair speckle, this gentleman with this fire red hair and fire red monocles on at this Horsetail Falls hiking trail in South Lake Tahoe. And I asked him about the trail, and he says, you've got to do it. You'll never regret it. And we start walking on these rocks, and I'm talking with Jessica, that's my wife, and talking about how these stones have been wind blown and etched for millions of years, and they'll be here millions of years past us. And I end up swimming this freezing cold water hole with snow melt from above, and it was beautiful. And I get out of the water, and I'm shivering and cold, and I put on some leather-soled moccasins, give her a hug in a little bit, and say, I'm ready to have kids with you. I was slow to the party. And we hug and kiss. She crosses a creek, creek bed right in front of me. I start crossing the creek, and with my leather-soled moccasins, I step on some wet sand. I step on a rock, and I go flying through the air.
4: Oh.
5: And I land on a pyramid-shaped rock, and once again, exploded bones on impact.
4: Ugh.
5: And it was like, I don't know, people rather cover their ears. It's like an artillery shell went off in my leg right beneath the hip. And there are actually bones sticking into the side, not coming through, but sticking into the side of my inner thigh.
4: See, that sounds pretty bad, but it sounds like at least, you know, no organs were hit or anything like that if it was below the hip.
5: Yeah, no organs were hit. I was bleeding out internally. But I'll take it. Yeah, I like, Ryan, you're looking for the positive. I'll take it.
4: All right, so you have this spill, and it's like a mortar goes off in your leg. That's pretty serious, and it sounds like you're probably in a pretty remote area, so being able to get some help might be difficult.
5: Yeah, I'm in technically in the backcountry. You sign that book saying you're going to the backcountry. You know, help's not going to be here for a while. Good luck, buddy. And I yell, oh, no, not again. And my vision starts to black out. It goes into this tunnel. I didn't get, again, the pyrotechnics, the tunnel of light, but I went, everything is tunneling inwards. And fade screen and go to a place of complete and total bliss again. Mm-hmm. Hey, you've been here before. Let's bring you back here again.
4: It's what it feels like.
5: Yeah.
4: Wow. Well, for the sake of time, we might have to pick up after the break because, you know, when it comes to moments like that, I don't know if that's comforting or not. You've been here before. It almost sounds as if we're not happy to see you again. We thought we've already been through this. That's what it feels like. Maybe I got the wrong impression, but you can learn something from that, just like you did. And we're going to continue our conversation with best-selling author Michael Sandler, his new book, The Automatic Writing Experience. We'll talk about that, too, on the show. If you have any comments or questions, feel free to email me, ryanrecker@coasttocoastam.com. I keep the email up, and I try to reply during the break. We'll take phone calls with our guest Michael Sandler next hour. So if you have something you want to ask him specifically, save it for then on Coast to Coast AM.

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3: Fox News, I'm Sue Guzman. Big cleanup underway in Florida from the damage done from Hurricane Isaias. Florida Governor Ron DeSantis says most of the damage in the state was done by high winds and falling trees, not storm surge.
4: There was massive tree damage, a lot of trees down. That gets into the power lines. Most of the homes that had damage were as a result of trees falling on homes.
3: More than 185,000 customers remain without power from Isaias in Florida. At least four deaths have been blamed in several states by the storm. Gas prices are falling despite tensions remaining high in the Strait of Hormuz. The average $4.35 a gallon.
5: I suspect that they may turn out to be small because the wholesale price cuts that retailers pay are slowing down in some areas.
3: Trilby Lundberg with the Lundberg Survey. 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
6: The WGY AccuWeather forecast. A bit of rain for the overnight from tropical rainstorm Isaias, low 47. Monday, clouds in the morning, spotty drizzle, partly sunny by afternoon, high 69. Monday night, mostly cloudy, low 55. Clouds and showers on Tuesday afternoon, the high 70. Rather cloudy for the day on Wednesday, the high at 67. From the WGY Weather Center, I'm Steve Williams.
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1: Getting emails about high school reunions, and it seems like there's a lot of people defending them. Maybe I'm the odd one out when it comes to skipping mine. Thank you for those messages. 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We're going to get into that, too, in a little bit. We've been mostly talking about his near-death experiences. He's a two-time survivor, and when we last left him, he slipped, fell, shattered bones in his leg, middle of nowhere, and was discussing going back to where he was before when it came to the first near-death experience, wherever that location may be. We're going to get to that experience, how that changed his life, and maybe some of the lessons he had from that coming up after the break. 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

0: it was probably same beings, same energy, a lot of sameness. But this one was more in my hands. I had a choice of going into this bliss and of staying in this bliss and basically transitioning. I was given a choice of I could fight to come back. And I was told how long I'd be laying there in the creek bed in excruciating pain, how long it would take me to be airlifted out, how long surgery would take, how long the beginning of my recovery would be, how long I would be in pain over the long term, and on and on and on it went. So I was given a lot of information of you can stay in this beautiful, blissful, peaceful place, or life is going to, a technical term, sucky wucky.
1: Yeah. Well, they gave you an option. And mm-hmm. would you say it's angelic, kind of like what you described before? Who's giving you this option?
0: Yeah. And it's a discussion that I had when I got home, which was many months later. When I finally got home and we'd been living, in Kula on Maui. And I got out for my first time crutching. I think the hill was called Poli Poli. And I'm out crutching at the base of Poli Poli. And the angels had started coming to me, and it became my automatic writing process. And they said very specifically, "We took you out." What do you mean, "We took you out"? And they said, "You got lost again. You went off path, and we had to bring you back on path." And here is the part that I pay a close note of, Ryan, to this day. "We will take you out again if necessary."
1: So you look at this like an intervention in a way.
0: Yes.
1: Wow.
0: And
1: with that, they give you this knowledge.
0: Yep.
1: And it's kind of a threat in a way. Why do you think they're giving you this option? A lot of people don't get second chances or interventions. Why do you think you're getting one at this point?
0: We all sign up, and I want to be very careful about this. We all sign up for a purpose, a path, a mission, meaning something we're here to learn, some way that we're here to grow. I call it Earth School. And this comes from my time in automatic writing and my time on the other side, both times in unpacking the learnings that have come through. It doesn't mean that we have to do one thing this lifetime, or that we're completely off path and we're ruining our chance. But there is one through line for us. And I liken it to when I rescued a dog off of a farm, a couple decades ago, and she became my service dog. Her name was Sawa, means the enlightened one. And she was on this lead, kind of like a chain attached to her, and then on this long metal cable that she could only run up and back 100 yards. And even in a thunderstorm, she could only hide in her little doghouse and was stuck running up and down this line 100 yards. Now she could go up and down this line 100 yards straight and have no problems. Or she could try to pull to the side and it would yank her neck and bring her back onto this lead or this line. That, in a sense, may be our lives, that we have this line that we're following. We can go off to the sides a certain amount, but if we go off too far, it yanks and pulls us back in. And
1: wow.
0: I have had a vision of a council of elders. I was teaching this in my School of Mystics a few weeks ago. And I've gotten, actually, many times this vision of me, it's called pre-birth story, visiting with a council of elders. And they're saying, "What do you want to do this lifetime, Michael?" And I was filled with a lot of gumption, or we'll call it chutzpah. and I said, "Give me the works. I want to learn as much as I can." And it's sort of like out in the movies, "You can't handle the works." And I'm like, "No, give me the works." And it's like, "Your wish is my command." And so I came here to learn a lot. We all came here to learn a lot. But I mean, I really said, "Give me everything you can." And when I have strayed from that path of learnings, or haven't been willing to listen to the words or the learnings in the kindest, gentlest, easiest way possible, they yank me back on path. And they have given me, what's wild is they gave me a permanent gift to remember this. Mm-hmm. And this fast

0: forwards way ahead, and we can come back to this journey. But after the first near-death experience, I was given a titanium femur, a titanium hip, and some wire hoops that held everything together, with some other broken parts. But those are the cool titanium things. I don't know if that's the right way to put it. and an inch leg length discrepancy. After the second accident, I woke up the day after the second accident. I'm in the hospital. I'd had 5 or 6 blood transfusions.
1: Wow.
0: Yeah, there's a bunch we can unpack of how I guess, should we back up and then say what that gift was?
1: Well, you teased the gift. Now I want to know the gift because I have some other questions to follow up with that. So you wake up, you had blood transfusions. This is pretty serious. I mean, this is, you're on the doorstep here.
0: Oh yeah, there were 2 flight for lives. It was very serious. And on it goes. But doctor comes in and he goes, "Michael, how did you get your X-ray already up on the website?" And I'm like, "What are you talking about?" And he goes, "Look, I'll show you." And I just woken up, and he pulls up my website and points out this X-ray with the titanium femur, the titanium hip, except. That was my left side from my first accident. It had faked him out because after my second accident, I had a matching, identical fake out the surgeon, titanium femur on the right side, titanium hip, matching identical wire hoops, and no more leg length discrepancy. Perfectly matched. I'm a tuning fork or a dowsing rod if you flip me upside down. And they're so identical, it tricked the surgeon.
1: How about that? You know, at this point, you're out of femurs. So I hope you're taking it easy. Hopefully
0: it also
1: not
0: means take the
1: going
0: frisk
1: out
0: to... with TSA.
1: Oh, I bet. Yeah, that's a lot of artificial parts. So, okay, going back to some of the things that you learned through this, and it's interesting that you say there's almost a counsel that you're hearing from, and they're giving you options here in your life and kind of guiding you to get back onto the path, and you're given these options. I find that so fascinating. So do you think that people have, is it reincarnation or whatever it may be? So before they are placed on this earth, you make it sound like they are either given an option or a mission to follow, and that's kind of the path that they choose to go into. So is that what you believe, and that's the path that you have chosen, predestinated, and to stay on?
0: Yeah, and I like that you use the word choose, because we get here, or we're here, or we're in Michael Sandler's class, or who's ever class, and we're going, "I didn't choose this. I didn't come here for this. Why is this happening to me?" Where everything that I understand is before we came here this round, and I do believe we can choose. It's a choice to come here round after round after round to learn. We learn something, we go home. It's just another birthing to the other side. We rest, we recover. We may choose to come back. We may choose not. But we chose to come here for a life mission. What do I want to learn about? I want to learn about infinite love. Well, maybe we take love away from you this lifetime. I want to learn about infinite abundance. Maybe we have it so you're struggling, particularly in the early years in your life, whatever it may be. I want to learn about empowerment. Typically, it starts with being disempowered. And you choose what you want to come here to learn. And then you go through the tunnel, birthing canal, so to speak, and you forget that. So that you can play the video game, because if you knew you were not the video game, you'd lose interest really quickly. And so we can call this collective amnesia, selective amnesia. We can call it the veil, whatever we want to call it. But we came here with a mission, and the mission is not to save the planet. The mission, and even though I really want to help people, you really want to help people. It's not that glorified mission. The mission is you. And is your growth, your learning, your experiences. And we can often see this mission by looking at the repeating patterns in our lives and see what the learning is by what keeps coming up again and again and again. For me, there was a key learning about self-love and self-forgiveness that I was saying, I must help others at all cost to myself. And so universe, source, God, angels, guides, whatever we want to call it. In my case, I'd say angels, starts turning up the volume on the lesson until you finally get it.
1: Why, what is it about this world that where we have to learn everything here? It almost seems like if you were given this choice that there could be learning on the other side, and learning is in vain in a way because you have access to everything on the other side. Why bother coming back if you can, let's say, learn it there or just live in bliss without having to go through the struggle?
0: Ryan, let's go back to your high school days.
1: Okay, let's do it.
0: How much would you have learned if you were told you could get an A on a test and you didn't even have to crack a book?
1: How much would I have learned? I feel like this is a study of college athletes at a high level at universities. Would I choose the path of not learning? I probably would.
0: Yeah. So on the other side, we're pure energy. We can have, do, be anything we want, but not in a physical form, in an energy form. And in that density or lightness, things come to us very easy. A thought, it's here. You know, it's sort of like law of attraction taken to a whole new level. It doesn't have that density, that heaviness, that mortality to it that makes it real. There's a mortality in high school or college where, okay, even for the college or especially for the college student, you want to keep that NCAA scholarship, you're going to have to pass this test. We'll get you whatever tutors you want, maybe. But, and I'm not picking on NCAA. They work their off. But you're going to have to pass this test. Mm-hmm. That is the same for us. It doesn't exist on the other side that way. On this side, there's a skin in the game. There's a realness to it. Even if the realness is temporary, even if it is a holographic universe where we're playing a video game in the moment, we don't want to lose that life and have to hit the reset button. And that mortality and that ability to move things or be moved or fall or be fallen really helps us anchor things in a way that you can't do if there's no reset button, if you just are for all of eternity.
1: Yeah. I want to, for the sake of time, bring this back to your book, The Automatic Writing Experience, How to Turn Your Journaling into Channeling. Is this one of the methods that someone would be able to use to figure out their path?
0: Absolutely. This is a method where you go quiet. And this came out of this whole journey for me. You go quiet. You get in a very quiet state. I won't even call it a meditative state. You put pen to paper and you can start talking to the you that is always on all sides of the veil. You can talk to your angels and guides. You can talk to loved ones that have transitioned. You can talk to that council of elders. You can talk to the Akashic masters, the librarians of the universe. You can go anywhere you want and say, why the bagel am I here? What is the meaning of my existence? Why did I come here at this time? Why am I suffering? Why am I constantly being hit by 2x4s? What is the meaning of this? And how do I stop these patterns and start some new positive patterns maybe? Or how do I feel more on track? And so after my NDEs, I came up with an expression, or it was given to me, kind, gentle, easy, good, Ryan. Kind, gentle, easy, good. Kind, gentle, easy, good. And I say, may I have all of my lessons in the kindest, gentlest, easiest way possible for my highest good and the highest good of all. And then what I say is, I am listening, I am listening, I am listening. And it is an automatic writing, which anyone can do. You don't have to be able to write. That you put that pen to paper, and you hear from the other side, and you can listen, and you can get learnings, and you can be told, here's where you're going to need to turn left. Here's where you're going to turn right. Here's this great experience coming from you. You don't get all of the answers. Again, you'd miss the point, but you get so much guidance that it is my tool day in, day out. I want to go into that energy. I want to hear from the other side. And it takes a normal, in quotes, experience of being human and turns it into something not super, but I tell suprahuman, meaning above the banal, above the ordinary experience, where you are in the totality of everything while you're watching your Ms. or Miss Pac-Man, Mr. Pac-Man, moving through the world.
1: Well, I think there's going to be a lot of people that may have certain questions. Sometimes they're specific to their own lives. Yeah. When we go into the next hour, we open up the phone lines. What kind of questions or comments are you open to? Or can people talk about their specific situation, or do you want to talk more about the process?
0: I'd probably talk more about the process. I may or may not, depending on the space I'm in, be able to handle their own, answer their own specifics. But I think we want to go where somebody can learn. If the question has a universality for everyone, those are probably the mm-hmm. best, because then we can reach the most people rather than where is grandma's wedding ring?
1: Sure. No, I get it. So you have titanium, well, and you said both legs under the hip. Can you tell when a storm is coming?
0: Oh, yeah. So, in fact, for the first few years, I had to be like away from cell phones. And oh my God, I was holding space in a meditation center. And if somebody had their cell phone on, it hurt until I figured out how to kind of understand or buffer that energy inside of me. But yes, I'm guessing with practice, I could tell you where water is located under the surface, but definitely storms and low pressure systems I've got dialed.
1: It's like how they used to tell where to put a well on a property. Yeah. And that's where people keep their cell phone, is their pocket. I'm guessing you can't keep one by you if it irritates you that way.
0: Wow. No, or laptops on lap.
1: You know, remember how back in the day you can tell a cell phone call was coming in because your speakers would start crackling beforehand?
0: Oh, yeah.
1: That's kind of the same thing. You can kind of get that feel. It's out there for what's in the air. All right, let's take some calls with our guest, a best-selling author, two-time near-death experience survivor, Michael Sandler, and the book is The Automatic Writing Experience, How to Turn Your Journaling into Channeling to Get Unstuck, Find Direction, and Live Your Greatest Life. If you want to talk about that process and maybe learn more about yourself and how you can do it, that would be a good way to call in and ask these questions with our guest, Michael Sandler, on Coast to Coast AM. Don't go anywhere.
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9: Guaranteed human.
10: The second attack in 2 days. I'm Sue Guzman, Fox News. A day after a missile hit a terminal, killing 12 people, including an American, at the King Khalid International Airport in Riyadh, we have word another projectile has struck a passenger terminal. Saudi authorities say there were injuries in this latest attack. President Trump reportedly considering joining Saudi Arabia in its fight against the Houthis, as we hear from Fox's Alex Hogan.
11: Questions this weekend as to whether or not Washington will respond to the latest attack in Riyadh, Saudi Arabia, by the Iranian-backed Houthis. At least 12 people were killed in that airport attack, including one American. President Trump said he would not strike Iran again ahead of the midterms. Yesterday here at the White House, I asked the president if an attack on a U.S. ally by an Iranian-backed proxy would change that. He said, we'll take a look.
10: The FAA has warned American airline companies to exercise caution when it comes to Saudi Arabian flights because of these Houthi airstrikes. Gulf Coast picking up the pieces after Hurricane Isaias swept through the region over the weekend. Fox's Max Gordon is in Fort Walton Beach, Florida.
12: The pine tree fell into a hair salon. Luckily, no one was hurt here. We had inches of rain that fell in a very short period of time. That combined with those high winds meant trees were toppling over all over the place. Now, here in Fort Walton Beach, the cleanup is continuing, and one big focus has been cleaning up the city's cemeteries. I talked to the city manager.
13: Some of the bigger issues is people are going out getting flat tires, and that's stopping FPNL from doing what they got to do and our first responders from doing what they got to do. So please just stay home. We're working as fast as we can.
12: Across the southeast, hundreds of thousands of people still without power.
10: At least 4 people have died because of the hurricane. Now we have Hurricane Simon currently pounding Mexico's Pacific coast near Puerto Vallarta. 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
14: 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A Russian plague could have spread. Riots in France.
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10: North Korea Monday firing multiple ballistic missiles towards its eastern waters, according to South Korea. North Korea has been ramping up weapons testing as it seeks to expand its arsenal of nuclear-capable systems. The Supreme Court is hearing arguments in 2 cases this week.
26: In Baird versus the United States, the justices will consider federal sentencing guidelines and how much deference judges should give to footnotes meant to inform the sentence. Kendrick Durrell Baird pleaded guilty to being a felon in possession of a firearm, but the judge applied an enhancement making his sentence longer because the firearm had a large-capacity magazine. While the commentary or footnote suggested that means anything that holds more than 15 rounds, Baird's arguing the judge didn't need to defer to that footnote's suggestion. The other case, Salazar versus Paramount Global, stems from Michael Salazar's lawsuit in which he argues Paramount violated an old Video Privacy Protection Act when they shared data about his viewing habits with Facebook. Jessica Rosenthal, Fox News.
10: Federal judge has ordered President Trump to cancel his controversial ad campaign.
27: The Trump administration's been airing ads to promote political messages just ahead of next month's midterm elections.
28: America will never be a communist country.
27: But a district court judge has sided with a coalition of groups that challenged the ads, saying they were a misuse of federal tax dollars. The White House Office of Management and Budget originally allocated $20 million to pay for those ads. Most of that money went to pay major networks for airtime. But in granting a temporary restraining order, the judge told the administration to cancel any remaining ads. Jill Nato, Fox News.
10: Kimberly Guilfoyle's future, her role as U.S. ambassador to Greece, now uncertain. According to an AP report, President Trump and Secretary of State Marco Rubio are, quote, extremely pissed off. We're pissed off about reports that Guilfoyle asked a Trump donor allegedly to pay off her $100,000 Amex bill in exchange for access to Trump administration officials. I'm Sue Guzman. This is...
0: The WGY AccuWeather forecast, mostly cloudy, a bit of rain from tropical rainstorm Isaias today, high 58. Rain from Isaias tonight with lows near 47. It'll be cloudy tomorrow morning, some spotty drizzle, then clouds and sun by the afternoon, the high at 69. Clouds and a couple of showers on Tuesday with a high 70. From the WGY Weather Center, I'm Steve Williams.
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1: And our guest here is Michael Sandler. He's a best-selling author, two-time near-death experience survivor, and a new book called The Automatic Writing Experience, AWE. How to turn your journaling into channeling to get unstuck, find direction, and live your greatest life. If you want to talk about that process, maybe how to do it, maybe you can try it for yourself. Maybe you're interested in that. Maybe you're stuck too when it comes to your writing, or journaling would be the method to try to bring out some of these things that you're trying to accomplish in life. This would be a good time to call and ask questions to my

0: Michael Sandler. I have some emails as well that I'll try to get to. RyanRecker at coasttocoastam.com is how you do that. Thank you for all the messages, too, about high school reunions. And it's a mixed bag. There's a lot of people that are saying, oh, I wish I could have gone to mine. I may be in the minority when it comes to the opinion on high school reunions, as I just skipped my 25th over the weekend. If you don't have to email me about that, email me really about anything. That's fine. But if you want to talk to Michael Sandler, this is your chance to call in. I think we have some wild card lines open. Do that now. We'll continue with him after the break on Coast to Coast AM.
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0: And welcome back. I'm Ryan Recker. If you want to email me, RyanRecker at coasttocoastam.com. Author of the book, The Automatic Writing Experience, AWE, also a two-time near-death experience survivor, Michael Sandler. Thank you for joining us. Are you ready to take some calls from listeners?
4: Absolutely. Thank you, Ryan.
0: I got a couple of emails, too, we'll try to get to. How about we start first? Wildcard line, Will is in New York. Will, you're on Coast to Coast AM with Michael Sandler. Go ahead.
5: Hi. Good morning, gentlemen. I'm really interesting topic tonight, and I have a couple questions for the guests. And I might have come in late, or you know, I might have missed the first few minutes of the interview. But I have a couple questions about your actual what your injuries were, and I heard you say bones exploding, but I'm trying to envision like what were the injuries that caused the death or the near death, and was a person there to help revive you, whether a paramedic, and so if you can just describe your injuries and what happened and how long you had died, and then I have a follow-up question briefly after that, real quick.
4: Certainly. Okay, Michael. So in the first one was a exploded femur, hip, and then just broken left wrist. And it was when I came to, I was told to And it was, is this inner knowing voice, take my left leg and raise it up, which was horrifically painful, raise it up over my right and drop it back down. That kept, pieces, shards of femur from going through the femoral artery. And then it was, emergency rescue workers and a fire department who showed up first on scene. And as I've got this beaming ear to ear grin, literally, they're all asking, did you hit your head? And I'm like, no, I did not. But it was that satori, that, that moment of awareness. The second was a lot more grisly. And that was, me bleeding out internally. It was the same, an exploded, right femur, right hip. And, the shards of bone were cutting into the, femoral artery. Thank God didn't sever it, or I would have died on the spot permanently. But when, rescue crews got there, there was no blood pressure on me, and I had to be, once I had chosen to come back, it was all manual. I was told to be 30, 35 minutes before they could get me out of there, before anybody would show up. And I had to, it was just outside of South Lake Tahoe, and I was looking for the most brilliant way to keep myself alive, meaning that I just experienced this tunnel of darkness, and now I'm looking at this brilliant Lake Tahoe sun, and I was literally breathing in light and sending out love, and breathing in light and sending out love to try to keep myself alive. And that's why when they got there, they panicked. So the state of California called me months later and said, do you want to press charges against the fire crew that arrived on the scene? I'm like, why? And they're like, well, because of the level of profanity that they were using that we heard on the recording. And I said, are you kidding me? They were trying to save my life. They were panicked because I had no blood pressure and I shouldn't have still been alive. And yet, I was, and that was 30, 35 minutes of waist deep in a creek bed. That's from a physical point of view, probably what saved my life. Obviously I wasn't meant to go at that time. Before they then, flight of light, they took two flight for life, helicopters, a California Highway Patrol got me, out of the backcountry, and then a fully equipped flight for life copter could get me to the hospital.
0: Wow. Okay. So you said there was a second part to that question, Will?
5: Yes. Thanks. Thanks. So, thanks for all that detail, and that's really like gives me a thorough understanding, and I bet other listeners are, because you have such a compelling story. But I guess part of why I'm asking is I'm not questioning the validity of everything you experienced, and especially the spiritual elements, but it sounds more like you passed out and nearly died, and you may have had all these other, you know, experiences that you're describing about other beings and, you know, making a decision to come back or not. And that's, I'm not questioning whether that really happened, but it does not sound as if you died in this, in the sense of a classic near-death experience where you flatline and you are dead and then you come back. It sounds like you nearly died. So more accurate to call it a nearly died experience instead of the classic near-death experience where then you're dead and you come back. So, and I think that's an important distinction that you should consider, because it does not sound like you were dead and either you came back on your own or somebody else brought you back. You might have had these.
0: Okay, yeah. Well, let Michael respond. Go ahead.
4: No. That's a brilliant question. I'm trying to look up her name. Is one of the first people that I had on our show, Inspire Nation show, who goes through all of the different signs that it is a traditional or a true near death experience. And you're right. Absolutely right. No flat line. While there was no blood pressure, there was no heart stopping that I'm aware of none of those, no defibrillators necessary to bring me back. Completely agree with all of that. And so we can call it semantics. We can call it important distinction. It was gone and back, choice to come back, choice to stay on the other side, choice to, I was not breathing anymore, a choice to not breathe anymore, or a choice to force myself to start breathing again. But you're right. There's no classic heart stopped, clear, let's go again. Completely and totally agree. All I can say for sure, the only thing I can say for sure is, and it's why, for instance, April 2nd, 2006 is my new birthday. And I went back for 7 years to Boulder, Colorado, and gave thanks on my birthday. The me who was and the me who came back are the same but different. And that those experiences, and we can call it a nearly died, we can call it anything we want, were the underpinnings of everything about my beingness now.
0: Okay, great. Well, thank you for the call, Will. Let's go to the first-time caller line. And Merle is in Stockton. Go ahead. You're on Coast to Coast AM.
6: Hey, how you doing?
0: Great.
6: I've got a condition that's called a sudden cardiac death. And it ended my career by putting a defibrillator in my chest. I can't be around power plants. I used to work on power plants. So with that said, last year I died 9 times. And and having these episodes, I only die for 45 seconds to a minute. And what happens is it's a faulty signal going down from my brain down to the heart. And it will send the heart into beating like 300 beats a minute. So the defibrillator shocks the heart, which in turn stops it, makes it flatline, and then it picks up its own beat in about a minute. So the 7 times that it happened, I had an experience. All the other times, it was all really easy. It was just everything went to black, and I would come back and get up and be okay. On the 7th time, as I went out, I started talking in a different language to somebody. They were right over my shoulder. I couldn't see them, and I don't know what language I was speaking in. And then as I died, I see a group of people in the distance. I can't make out their faces. They were too far away, and they were all wearing very colorful clothes. Now, as I'm coming back within that minute, I'm still talking in that language to this person, which I cannot see. And now it blew my mind and everything after I came back and got up and everything. But what's concerning me now is everything has gone downhill since all this has happened to me. I mean, I'd moved out of my house. I bought a boat, 35-foot sailboat. I was going to go out and spend my retirement on it. Well, one of the times that I went out, I went into the water. So now I've got this. I'm paranoid to even go out onto my boat now. Mm-hmm. But I don't want to go into that water again. And everything else has just been like crashing down on me. And I was wondering if maybe you have some insight with what you went through, how I can recover from all this. And because I still got a life to live, and I'm not living it very well, and I don't know why.
0: Yeah, Mayor, hold on the line while Michael responds here, because I find this question very profound. So you might have some follow up questions. I don't want you to go anywhere. So, Michael, what do you think?
4: Merrill, big hug, my brother. Big, big, big hug first off. Okay, let's unpack this. First, you're given a gift, not just a gift to still be here, but you are given a gift to be able to see the other side, given a gift to be able to speak with the other side, and given a gift that you're now going to be able to access. In particular, after today, you're going to be able to access this. So this is a huge gift in an extremely harrowing and life-altering way. You have been given what I call the key. And the key for everybody is, you know, we start to get numbers, 111, 444, all these strange synchronicities come up, which all have meaning behind them. Or we have a profound experience where, like you did, you've gone away, you've seen others, you've spoken a different language, you've come back. That's kind of like charging a hotel key. You go to the concierge, they charge your key to room. I'm going to go with a good angel number, 111. And then you go to room 111, click chunk, and it lets you in. Once you've gone there once and you've spent time in that energy, you can go back there, Meryl, anytime you want. So we can do this in a process, certainly automatic writing, and learn what's going on and learn what the messages are and be able to speak with whom you were speaking with and understand it on the other side. And I highly encourage you to do that. Or you can set intention before you sleep. You can put yourself back in that state where you saw what happened before that seventh time. Put yourself back in that state before you sleep and say, I want to go back there again while I sleep. Kind, gentle, easy, good. Meaning I want to go back there without needing a defibrillator experience. I want to learn. I want to understand. And please make the messages that come to me be as clear as day. I always like to say as clear as day. And then keep a journal handy so that when you come back, you can write all of them down. You've been given a gift. We can go into automatic writing. And there are many other processes as well. You ask a carpenter, they're going to give you a hammer and a nail. I find automatic writing the easiest to reach the other side and then be able to take notes and take dictation. But you can go into processes and ask why this is happening, how it's here to serve me, where I get to go from here. And you can also set intentionality that if this ever is to happen again, if you can have the conscious awareness through this experience, be able to bring back whatever you need to bring back to springboard or catapult your life in a powerful, positive direction from here. Because this did not happen to you, Meryl, to bring you down. This happened because you are able to now access information from the other side with a little tuning of the radio dial, a little understanding. Bring back powerful information for you and for others. This is actually an incredible gift. We just get to lean into it and play with it.
0: All right. Merle, any comments there? Other follow-ups?
6: Yeah. So on the automatic writing, I've got no clue on even how to start this. Is there any way I can contact you, like in maybe tomorrow or whenever is good for you?
4: You can go to automaticwriting.com and you can find me through there. You can find me on Inspire Nation show as well. Reach out to me. I'm happy to write back personally. We have live classes. We have a video-based program as well. We have a book on Amazon. I'll help you get started in the fastest way possible, Meryl, so that you can get into this and so that you can establish that connection so that the next time it happens. But I want you getting information before the next time. Maybe we don't even need a next time. But so you can bring that information back for you.
6: Okay.
0: Thank you very much for the call. Wow. Isn't that something? How many times did he say? Seven times?
4: Nine.
0: Nine? Yeah.
4: Seventh is when he got the experience. Yeah.
0: We're going to take some more calls. And wow, people have some really interesting experiences. Feel free to call us now. We'll get some of those lined up or email me, Ryan Recker at coasttocoastam.com. Our guest is best-selling author, two-time near-death experience survivor, Michael Sandler. You heard him mention his book there, The Automatic Writing Experience, AWE, Automatic Writing Experience, InspireNationShow.com, a good website if you're looking for more things there too. We'll continue after the break on Coast to Coast AM.

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3: Fox News, I'm Ted Lindner. Florida Governor Ron DeSantis has been touring the damage done by Hurricane Isaias during a news conference Sunday. He said that most of the damage was done by high winds and falling trees, not storm surge, the weather forecasters have been expecting.
4: There was massive tree damage, a lot of trees down. That gets into the power lines. Most of the homes that had damage were as a result of trees falling on homes.
3: After 4 years of the war between Ukraine and Russia, President Trump says it's time for Ukraine to get a new president. Senator Tom Tillis on NBC's Meet the Press.
5: The president needs to realize that tens of thousands of people have died over this illegal invasion. And I get it that he may be frustrated, but he needs to understand who the good guys are in this disagreement.
3: And game one of the NLCS goes to the Milwaukee Brewers as they defeat the LA Dodgers in Milwaukee Sunday night 2-1. Game two will be Monday afternoon, 5 p.m. Eastern time on Fox. 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
6: The WGY AccuWeather forecast, a bit of rain for the overnight from tropical rainstorm Isaias, low 47. Monday, clouds in the morning, spotty drizzle, partly sunny by afternoon, high 69. Monday night, mostly cloudy, low 55. Clouds and showers on Tuesday afternoon, high 70. Rather cloudy for the day on Wednesday, the high at 67. From the WGY Weather Center, I'm Steve Williams.
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1: Well, happy to be back with you, and we only have another half hour with our guest, Michael Sandler. And, wow, we've heard some pretty amazing near-death experience stories, and I'm sure there's more. 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I got some emails I want to try to get to. 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Sometimes you worry, okay, are they going to judge me for bringing this up? Well, maybe you will need to find the right person that's into the things you're into, and that's where you can go. There's actually a casting call going on as they get ready to film some of the different interactions and dates. I think they'll even send you on one if you get to that point. So I think they have the details online there, ParanormalDate.com, something that George Norrie has started up, and it sounds really fascinating. 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
1: And welcome back to Coast AM. Our guest here is a best-selling author, Michael Sandler. Are you ready to take some more calls?
7: Absolutely, Ryan. Thank you.
1: All right, let's go to the wild card line. And Robert is in Jacksonville, Florida. Robert, you're on Coast to Coast AM. Go ahead. Robert, are you there? We may have to go back to Robert. How about we go back to the wild card line, and Richard is in Kansas City, Missouri. Richard, you're on Coast to Coast AM. Go ahead.
8: Yes. Hello, Ryan and Michael.
7: Richard.
8: I died different times. When I was age two,

0: the way the dogs heard me crying and woke up the farmer, and then the farmer called emergency people. When I was 11 years of age, I had panics, and I died four times on an operating table. And each time I went up in the air looking down, I could see everything in the room. And then I was taken up to heaven each time. And then the fourth time I ended up coming back. I didn't think I was going to come back, but I was going to stay there. And then I died some other times, but recently my wife died, and I just don't want to be up to heaven with her, but I'm not there yet. But these different times of dying, experiencing, seeing the different things in heaven, where people were perfect looking and nothing wrong with them, and everything in heaven full of love, and so that's some things. Go ahead. I'm sorry.
1: Yeah, well, Michael, I want to give you a chance to respond there, but there was one other thing he said there I was hoping you can hit on, but it seems to be a common thread when it comes to these near-death experiences. People have multiple experiences. You would think that one is rare, but it seems like from our callers, it seems for some of them, it doesn't seem as rare.
2: It goes across the spectrum. Somebody can have one, somebody can have a bunch. If we look at them as... When somebody like this gentleman has multiple experiences, I can't escape the word gift. And it is gift with a 2x4, but it is a gift to bring back what he's learned, a gift to bring back we are, as I would call it, energetic beings having an energetic experience in human form. It is to remind all of us, and the experiences are both unique and very universal. It is to remind us that there is so much more going on here than meet the eye, so that we're not stuck in the mundane physical world of just chopping wood, carrying water. We understand that there is so much more going on to the experience. And then the question is, if somebody has multiple, are we getting all the learnings and the understandings? And so I would very much encourage this individual. I'm sorry, I didn't catch your first name.
1: Richard. It was Richard there. Yeah.
2: Richard. I would encourage Richard to really dive in. Again, this is a charged hotel key. We can go back to any of his experiences in meditation, in automatic writing. Heck, you can play with angel numbers. I've got a gift, angeldecoder.com. You can learn how to work with numbers and reach the other side. You can do this in so many different ways, but I encourage Richard to this is the universe. This is God, we can say, dialing Richard up and saying, you've now got a hotline. You've got a bat line to me. Let's play with this and see what information you can bring back for yourself, for your family, for everyone. And I would add to this, if you've had a near-death experience and you've lost a loved one, you know this experience isn't all there is. You know that we're energy having an energetic experience in a much bigger playing field. You can now call them up. I teach in automatic writing how you can call up your loved ones and literally speak to them on the other side. I have a daughter who transitioned, who I do that every single day. You can call up your wife. You can call up your parents. You can call up anyone you want. But once you have that taste and understanding, call it a primer maybe, you have that ability to go back there. And many people are being given that gift. And it isn't just coming, Ryan, with the near-death experience. People today are having awakening experiences. They're having crazy wild synchronicities. They're having those 111444 numbers or moments come to them where we are being given, because all of humanity is waking up at this time. All of humanity is shifting. We're being given these energetic experiences to say, there's more to this world than meets the eye. Come join me in this party. Let's play. Let's play with heaven here on earth. Let's play on this energetic realm. Let's play with this planet in your life, in quotes, experience. in a completely different way. And these are now kind of the dinner bells ringing for everybody, some soft and gentle, some not so soft and gentle, to help.

0: us on this journey.
1: Okay, great. Let's go to the first-time caller line, and Dennis is in Florida. Dennis, you're on Coast to Coast AM. Go ahead.
2: How you doing? I'm from Punta Gorda, Florida. I was in a near-death experience when I was like 3-4 years old. I went up to a light, and I went to... The minute I thought about turning to look at it, he says, Dennis, using my name, don't turn. Did it again, Dennis, don't turn. From then on, I'll give you like 3 or 4 if you want more, and I'll try to make it quick. I was going to cross the street to go to summer school, and I'm standing there. Mrs. English says, hold up, Ben, crossing lady, police officer. I stand there, wait, and I hear a voice say, Dennis, when you get in the middle of the street, you're going to fall down. I went, put my hands up once again. No way. Make sure my bell bottoms, shoes ain't untied. Went to cross, got in the middle. My legs turned into jelly. I was on the ground. I got up. She says, Dennis, what's wrong? I went to tell her. I says, let me keep my mouth shut. People will think I'm crazy. Mm. On and on. I got a BB gun, same area. Was coming to summer school, summer break. Had a BB gun when I was little. Shot the bird with this kid, went to pick it up, and he says to me, Dennis, because I live on an island up in Boston and fished, always kicked the fish back in, went to pick up the fish out of the bird. He says, Dennis, when you kill it, you eat it. On, and I'll tell you why I know it's God. I'm going from high school football down to the football stadium. I said to the kid, I got to put my equipment down, I tie my shoe, in a full sentence, he says, Dennis, turn to the left. You're going to own this house. I turned, got up, and this is the first time I ever told anybody. I said to Rob, I'm hearing a voice. It's telling me I'm going to own this house. Laughed about it, went on 3 years after high school. My mother gave me some money from a bond. I bought that house for $17,000 in the city of Boston. Yeah. I own it today. Okay. It's worth $1.5 million. God is unbelievable. There's so many things. It's actually been recorded that I do something that he tells me, and the people come up, like a person comes up and says, I can't believe you did that. I tell them it's him. It's okay. Incredible.
1: Michael, I want to get your... I want to make sure Michael gets a chance to react to some of the things you heard there. Hearing those voices, things like that, that's interesting because for you, you had the near-death experience. For Dennis, it seems like it would just come to him.
0: When I met my wife, I was in a meditation center, and she sat down across the hall. I could barely see her, could barely tell who or what she was. And I heard, you're going to marry this woman. So I get it. I get it, Dennis. And that's one of the things I teach when automatic writing is the more that you plug into this voice, the easier it is to hear it. And then the easier it is over time, you learned when the voice speaks, you act or don't act accordingly. And the more that you do that, the more this voice comes to you. And so this is phenomenal, Dennis. And this is a gift. And this is living to me, on both sides of the veil, which is the new human. The new human doesn't just live in this physical world, but we live supra beyond it. That's how you knew to buy this house, for instance. It is a beautiful way to live that we are all starting to edge toward. And you are given enough experiences that you know to fully trust it. For most of us, it's harder to trust in the beginning. You know, we have to, you know, crawl before we can walk, so to speak. But we can all get to that place where this living, breathing a God, ethos, universe, source, love, giant cheeseburger in the sky, whatever we want to call it, I'm not making light of it, the energy of everything is speaking to us, Dennis, on a moment-to-moment basis. That is living at a higher level. That is living what we can call going from three-dimensional human being, physical is all there is, to a fifth-dimensional human being where everything has meaning, has guidance, and we can understand what that is and act accordingly. That changes everything. It's again, angel numbers is one of the easiest way people, it comes through for people. 111444. I've got this angel decoder you can use, angeldecoder.com, as a free way to translate this. They're starting to speak to us in any language that God, source, universe can get our attention. to help us live at a higher level. And that's what you're getting to experience, Dennis. And that's amazing.
1: Very good. Well, thank you for the call. Let's go back to the wild card line. And I think we got Robert back from Jacksonville, Florida. Oh, now Robert's gone again. That's okay. Oh, I had a couple of email questions. That's okay. Well, listen, I have some email questions. I'll try to get through some of these before we get to the end of the show. One person emailed in, Gregory. He said he's given the nickname by George Norrie as Chump, which I don't know what that means. But he said he wanted to ask the difference between what you experienced in nothing more than brain activity that occurs when someone suffers a serious injury. So how do you know this wasn't just something natural that occurs inside the brain as opposed to something different?
0: Ooh, a brilliant question. And I would say that, though this gets into a massive discussion on consciousness. And mm-hmm. is consciousness local or non-local? But I can think of no biological basis. For instance, things that go on in the brain are designed for your survival. I can think of no biological basis for the information that I was given. For any of the understandings that I were given, could it all be made up? I'm going to go to a term from Dr. Eben Alexander, a neuroscientist or brain surgeon from who's training brain surgeons at Harvard who had a near-death experience. And I'm going to say it's more real than real. It is so profound that like the desk that I'm on isn't as real as those experiences were. My understandings that I got in today's theme is high school, high school, college, grad school, aren't nearly as understandable or as real as those experiences that I got on the other side and that I continue to unpack to this day. And so if it were all made up by the mind, it's much bigger and more profound than anything this mind could come up with. All of my classes, all of my teachings, I've got over 1,000 YouTube live shows, all come out of my automatic writing that, forgive me, mind, I'm not sure my little mind compared to the big mind of the universe could ever have come up with. I will go into my automatic writing. For instance, I have a School of Mystics class on a Wednesday. I'll go into my automatic writing Wednesday morning and I'll ask, what am I teaching later today? And a 10 or 20 page outline of exactly what I'm teaching will come through, having nothing to do at all with what my conscious mind could have created.
1: Okay. Another email, and I think this is, you know, I think this is a good question. It's from Leslie. She wants to know how you could even acquire insurance after those two accidents. I think that's pretty funny. All right. That would have to be, okay, after you have two major claims like that, sure. But it brings me to another question. Do you still hike? Do you still rollerblade, or have you given that up after two accidents like that?
0: Actually, I do not. My wife has me off of the blades currently. In fact, it's just about cross-country ski season here up in Stowe, Vermont, almost in the Canadian border, and she's not letting me on roller skis, which is kind of a simulated skate training for cross-country skiing. She's not letting me do that. I don't ride a road bike anymore because of how dangerous that can be. But other than that, I participate more rather than less. We have Mount Mansfield that I can see from my window here, the largest mountain in Vermont, and I run that two or three times a week. I do all of the things that the doctor said you'll never be able to do again, and I do them more because I understand I'm an energetic being having a human experience.
1: Yeah. Well, let me ask you this. Let's say you have another one of these near-death experiences and you were given the option. Have you thought what you would do in that experience? Would you decide to come back or not?
0: Well, I'm going to start by saying cancel, clear, release. I hope that is never the case. But if it is, I choose to come back. I choose to bring whatever learnings. I choose to bring whatever understandings. And do what I can here with those learnings and understandings. I'm so glad I came back the last time. It allowed us to have the beautiful daughter that we do have here on Earth today. It's allowed me to do this work and to learn and to grow. So it, I would absolutely, as long as I'm given choice B, I'm going to choose B. Carl Jung, famous psychologist, coming back because he wished he had stayed in that bliss. I, on the other hand, am saying this is where the party is at until you, I don't know about dragging me kicking and screaming. There'll be a time where I'm sure, like my mentor said, get me out of here. I'm ready to see the other side. I'm not ready
1: all
0: yet.
1: All right. InspireNationShow.com. That's a good website for people to look you up.
0: I would start at actually angeldecoder.com because everybody's getting 111444 and everything in between. Start at angeldecoder.com.
1: Perfect. 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Michael Sandler, thank you so much for joining us tonight on Coast to Coast AM. Wow, some amazing stories there. So many different people to thank, including Adam Thompson, Michael Cosio, Gina Silvetti, Sue Treakis, Tom Danheiser, Dan Galanti, Donna Walker, Bill May, Sean Latasseur, Lex Lonehood, my mentor Phil Tower. Shout out to my friends over at KFTK in St. Louis with Mark Cox, Kim, and Ethan getting ready to do their show this morning. And of course, the legends George Norrie and Art Bell who make this all possible. If you want to email me in between shows, I'll be back later this month. Ryan Racker at coasttocoastam.com. 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

0: continues. I'm Ted Lindner, Fox News. The storm that killed four people in Florida and Alabama as it roared ashore Friday night, claiming a fifth life on Sunday. Hurricane Isaias wreaking havoc along the Gulf Coast on Friday night. Officials in western South Carolina say that a tree crashed from a home, killing a 67-year-old man that claimed the fifth life in the storm. The remnants poured rain on the Northeast and the Mid-Atlantic throughout the day on Sunday.
1: The effects, of course, being felt in the Mid-Atlantic and the Northeast. We've had a confirmed tornado on the ground earlier this morning in the Carolinas. And we still have 50 days left in hurricane season. And by the end of next week, we could see a little bit of tropical trouble once again brewing in the Gulf.
0: Fox Weather's Michael Estime is in Gulf Shores, Alabama. The storm now pulling off of the East Coast. Still some rain showers remaining, though, in the Northeast that are expected to clear out by later today. Saudi Arabia reels from a weekend of deadly missile attacks on its main airport. Fox's Jonathan Savage with more.
1: Talking hundreds of trees down.
2: At least 12 dead on Saturday, another on Sunday. Houthi attacks on the international airport serving Saudi Arabia's capital are causing chaos in the kingdom. A U.S. citizen is among the victims of what the Saudis and their allies are calling a war crime. They are involved in a military campaign to regain land taken by the Houthi rebels in Yemen. But in response, the Iran-backed group has struck Saudi energy and transport infrastructure. King Khalid International Airport has been hit four times in 5 days. President Trump says he's considering joining the Saudis, Turkey, and Pakistan in taking on the Houthis. Jonathan Savage, Fox News.
0: And the Milwaukee Brewers take game one of the NLCS over the LA Dodgers in Milwaukee Sunday night, winning 2-1. Game two will be this evening at 5 p.m. Eastern Time. That'll be on Fox. 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
0: President Trump continues a cross-country midterm blitz this week as we get closer to the midterm elections. Fox's Jared Halpern with more.
6: President Trump returns to Ohio today for a rally with Republicans in Youngstown. He won the state three times, including by a double-digit margin just 2 years ago. But polling shows Republicans in toss-up races. Republican Senator John Husted is facing former Democratic Senator Sherrod Brown. Later this week, the president takes flight to Alaska, where Republican Senator Dan Sullivan is trying to beat back a challenge from former Democratic Congresswoman Mary Peltola. Midterm rallies are also planned this week in Arizona and Montana. At the White House, Jared Halpern, Fox News.
0: Pope Leo reveals during Sunday prayers he'll undergo surgery to remove a nodule found on his lungs.
7: He thanked everyone around the world for their spiritual support and prayers.
8: Dearest, recently during some medical examinations, doctors found a localized nodule in my lung. It was detected at a very early stage and is well contained.
7: This 71-year-old has no previous health problems and is considered physically active, enjoying sports with weekly tennis matches and swimming sessions. The Vatican says the surgery is scheduled for next week with an expected recovery time of roughly a week. The surgery will likely take place at Rome's Gemelli Hospital, where his predecessor, Pope Francis, and popes before him were treated. There's a special apartment there for pontiffs.
0: Fox's Stephanie Bennett. North Korea on Monday firing multiple ballistic missiles towards its eastern water. That, according to South Korea, it says missiles flew more than 559 miles before falling into the sea. And Kimberly Guilfoyle's future role as U.S. ambassador to Greece uncertain, according to an AP report. President Trump and Secretary of State Marco Rubio are, quote, extremely pissed off by reports that Guilfoyle asked a Trump donor to pay off her $100,000 Amex bill in exchange for access to Trump administration officials. I'm Ted Lindner. This is Fox News.
9: The WGY AccuWeather forecast, a bit of rain for the overnight from tropical rainstorm Isa E is low 47. Monday, clouds in the morning, spotty drizzle, partly sunny by afternoon, the high 69. Monday night, mostly cloudy, low 55. Clouds and showers on Tuesday afternoon, the high 70. Rather cloudy for the day on Wednesday, the high at 67. From the WGY Weather Center, I'm Steve Williams.
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1: An energy ceasefire. Good morning, I'm Gordon Deal, along with Nicole Murray, on this Monday, October 12th. Glad you could be with us. Here's what we have for you this hour.
2: President Trump is pressing Russia and Ukraine to stop striking each other's oil and gas facilities, but details are murky.
1: A federal judge in New York ordered pro-Trump TV ads, paid with taxpayer dollars, to be taken off the air.
2: Weekend attacks by Houthis on the main airport in the capital of Saudi Arabia have left at least 14 dead and hundreds injured.
1: And older Americans holding a growing amount of wealth.
3: Well, everything is a big AI bet, and so the AI bet is flowing to mostly people 55 and older who own stocks, and as that bet goes, I think so goes the fortunes of our whole country.
1: Nick Lichtenberg at Fortune on what he calls the Great Boomer Horde. President Trump has announced that Ukraine and Russia have agreed to an energy ceasefire, although it's not clear what it entails. Reacting to Trump's post on Truth Social, Ukrainian President Volodymyr Zelensky told Axios that the ceasefire was, quote, news for me. Zelensky said that despite the Sunday ceasefire announcement, Russia has struck energy infrastructure in Ukraine, including a power plant in Kharkiv. The exchange came as Kyiv pressed its campaign against infrastructure deep inside Russia, with a drone attack yesterday shutting down a data center. Trump said Saturday it was time for Ukraine to get a new president, blaming him for high diesel prices in the U.S.
4: Well, I think he should have an election, and he could have settled this thing many times, and he should have an election, and he can't raise the price of oil. He's done enough. This is a war that should have never happened.
1: Meanwhile, a bipartisan group of six U.S. senators yesterday called for the Trump administration to drop a plan to purchase diesel from Russia as part of an effort to lower high fuel prices. A renewed attack at the international airport in Riyadh, Saudi Arabia, has killed one person and injured at least a dozen others. Yesterday's assault came one day after a strike claimed by Houthi terrorists killed 13 people and wounded more than 300. The airport was closed after Saturday's attack, the deadliest in the kingdom in more than a decade. Reuters says the strikes have exposed vulnerabilities in Saudi defense capabilities as the kingdom wages an air campaign against the Houthis, who are fighting a ground war in Yemen against the Saudi-backed Yemeni government. President Trump said Saturday the U.S. was considering joining Saudi strikes on the Houthis.
4: We have communication with the Houthis, and we'll see what happens, but what they did was very bad.
1: Saudi Arabia has recently stepped up its military involvement in Yemen after the Houthis seized strategic territory along the Red Sea coast last month. Brent crude futures, by the way, are slightly lower this morning, around $104 a barrel. A federal judge has ordered the Trump administration to stop airing its new ads featuring the president in a favorable light, writing that they are likely unlawful. More from this morning's Mike Gavin.
5: The administration had indicated the ad campaign was set to end on Sunday, so there was no need for the judge to intervene. But a U.S. district judge in New York City yesterday found the dispute was not moot and that the unions and others suing were likely to succeed in their challenge. Her order requires the government not to disperse any more funds and cancel any remaining ad reservations, including placements for last evening. The Trump administration launched the ad campaign promoting the president in the final weeks leading up to the midterm election. Gordon.
1: Thank you, Mike. The campaign is paid for through funding earmarked for U.S. Customs and Border Protection. In court filings, the administration indicated the ads have cost nearly $20 million. The challengers say the administration unlawfully repurposed funds Congress appropriated for another use. By the way, if you've missed anything from today's show, there's an easy way to catch up. Just tell Alexa, Siri, or Google to play This Morning with Gordon Deal. 10 minutes after the hour, on This Morning, America's First News.
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19: Sunday NFL action ended with an overtime game as the Ravens, led by backup QB Tyler Huntley, rallied to beat the Falcons. Three NFL teams remain unbeaten. The 49ers and Vikings are 5-0. Niners edged the Seahawks while the Vikings down the Saints. The Chiefs had a bye and are 4-0. Baseball playoffs, the Brewers take Game 1 of the National League Championship Series, edging the Dodgers 2-1. The ALCS with the Rays hosting the Guardians starts tonight. I'm Matt McCoy.
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1: Thanks for spending time with us. Welcome into Monday. President Trump has appointed far more federal judges who are under 40 years old than his predecessors, ensuring that his imprint on the judiciary will last for decades. Analysis from Erica Orden, legal reporter at Politico. Erica, what did you look at?
2: We looked at government data and we found that Trump, over the course of his two terms to date, has appointed 31 people we looked at people under 40, so people who are nominated for federal judgeships and then appointed under the age of 40. We found that Trump has appointed 31 people in their 40s, and there are two others who are current nominees with their confirmation pending. That's in contrast, you know, Joe Biden, he had one term, he appointed 13 people in their 30s, and Barack Obama, over the course of two terms, appointed just 9 judges younger than 40 to the federal bench. So significant contrast with the numbers that we're seeing from President Trump.
1: Now that's based on age. It's not just necessarily a coincidental that these openings are there and he gets to fill them.
2: Well, it is... You know, it's not his doing that the openings are available for him to nominate people, but it is his choice, of course, who he nominates, and It seems as though he is gravitating to quite a few younger people, and the result, which we talk about in the story, is that you can leave a lasting imprint on the bench by choosing these very young federal judges.
1: Yeah, and so would you say this is deliberate, or is anybody saying that this is deliberate?
2: No one's really saying that it's deliberate per se, but it seems as though the shift is significant enough that it seems as though it's not a coincidence that there's such a huge uptick in the number of under 40-year-old federal judges. It seems like, you know, there's an opportunity that people have recognized to have judges who they think will be aligned with them ideologically on the bench for, you know, 3 decades, 4 decades, 5 decades, even maybe 6 decades if you're joining the bench at 32 or 33 years old.
1: We're speaking with Erica Orden, legal reporter at Politico. The story is called Trump is putting a generation of young judges on the bench for life. Use a couple that you profiled here. Sam Atkinson, explain his story.
2: Sure. He's at the White House counsel's office right now. He was 33 at the time Trump nominated him, which was earlier this year. That makes him one of the youngest people ever nominated to the federal bench. And he worked on the Slaughter case, which resulted in the Supreme Court widening the president's power to control executive branch agencies. And that's one of the things that Trump praised when he was announcing Atkinson's nomination. So, you know, it seems pretty clear in that case, you know, that he's the president is trying to find someone who's politically aligned with him, advancing his priorities, and could remain on the bench for quite a long time.
1: Now, has youth here, I guess, ever become a disadvantage?
2: You know, it's not clear. There's some federal judges who were appointed at a very young age who say, you know, there was a learning curve and it took them, you know, some time. They noticed lawyers appearing before them trying to, you know, take advantage in a way of their inexperience on the bench, things like that. But, you know, a lot of people who I talked to said, look, it's not a question of age. It's a question of experience. And if you are a very young judge, but you've had, you know, in the years since law school, you've had the opportunity to handle a variety of different cases, appear before the court on a wide variety of matters, and you've gained significant experience, you might do just fine versus even, you know, someone who's older who hasn't had that breadth of experience. So it's, you know, a lot of people say it's not just a question of age. It's really what you've done with your career.
1: Thanks, Erica. Erica Orden, legal reporter at Politico. This portion of the program is brought to you by Incogni. The phone rings. It's your bank, or you think it is. Big mistake. 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
3: And now, the three big things you need to know. Number one.
4: President Trump announced that Ukraine and Russia have agreed to an energy ceasefire effective immediately. However, Ukrainian President Volodymyr Zelensky says that Russian attacks on energy infrastructure in his country have continued.
5: We are open for this. Don't attack us. Don't kill our children. We will stop attack your diesel. And I think it's fair, fair deal.
4: Oil prices fell after Trump's energy ceasefire announcement.
3: Number two.
4: One person has been killed and nearly a dozen others were injured after a passenger terminal at Riyadh's International Airport was attacked again yesterday. President Trump reacted to the news.
6: I think it's terrible. You're going to find out, Steve, but I think it's terrible.
4: The latest strike comes one day after Iran's Houthis attacked the hospital in Saudi Arabia on Saturday, killing at least 12 people, including a U.S. citizen, and injuring more than 300 others.
3: Number three.
4: At least four people are dead after Hurricane Isaias swept through the Florida Panhandle and southern Alabama as a Category 2 storm. Raleigh, North Carolina resident Eric Grubbs, who had a tree fall on his home.
7: Heard the alert. I opened up the backsliding door, heard that, you know, sound you always hear about a freight train, and tried to grab the dog and got up from here. The roof started collapsing in as we were running. Bathroom was kind of the closest place.
4: More than 170,000 customers in both states were without power this morning. Eight people, including two young children and a pregnant woman, have been killed at a home in Erie, Pennsylvania by a gunman who took his own life. Police have not announced the name of the shooter or a motive in Friday's shooting. The Vatican says Pope Leo will undergo surgery this week after a nodular lesion was found in his lung. Recovery is expected to take a week.
8: Do you remember where you were before that?
9: No.
8: You were in my heart. Can I go into your heart?
9: You said you wouldn't leave my room.
8: You seemed lonely.
4: The Jessica Chastain horror film Other Mommy topped the North American box office this weekend with a bigger audience than expected, earning $27.5 million during its first few days in theaters. The film earned more than $45 million globally.
1: That soundbite you played was creepy.
4: 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Yeah, tis the season for horror movies.
1: 22 minutes after the hour.
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0: Thanks for joining us. New study show that the vast majority of college degree programs pass a new federal earnings test meant to hold schools accountable when it comes to loans. Here's Jillian Berman, Assistant Managing Editor at MarketWatch. Jillian, what have you found?
1: Yeah, so I looked at the impact of a law that took effect this year that was passed by Republicans in their One Big Beautiful Bill. And basically, the goal of the law is to make sure that college programs that don't provide value in the form of earnings are kicked out of the federal student loan program. So this story took a look at that, the impact of that.
0: All right, so all about accountability here, I guess?
1: Exactly. And accountability has been like a big buzzword for policymakers in higher education for a long time. Democrats and Republicans have been looking for ways to make sure that colleges and universities are actually preparing students for good jobs and trying to prevent them from accessing the federal loan program if they don't.
0: Okay. So how do they ensure this, I guess?
1: So the test that this law uses is for people who are going for undergraduate degrees. The degree basically has to get the average person making more money than the average high school graduate. To a lot of people, that's a pretty low bar, right? That the program still has access to federal student loans, even if students on average make just $1 more than a high school graduate. But that's kind of the test that they're using for undergraduates.
0: Wow. And how's it done? I guess it's sort of like some sort of honor policy in terms of the industry reporting it?
1: So there's, they have to report this stuff to the federal government. It's, they're still working out, like the different schools and states and all that are still kind of working out exactly how they're going to do it. But, they're going to, as a condition of participating in the federal student loan program, like schools have to do all sorts of reporting, and this is going to be another thing that they're going to have to do.
0: Well, we're speaking with Jillian Berman, Assistant Managing Editor at MarketWatch. The story is called "Go Ahead and Get That Poetry Degree. Republican law will not prevent people with humanities majors from getting student loans." How about some of these programs that actually fail the most?
1: So the programs that fail the most at the undergraduate level, are things like religion programs, fine and studio arts, music, things like that. Even though, those are kind of like the top topics that fail, as a percentage of, the overall undergraduate population, it's a pretty small percentage. So, it's not impossible that students are attending a program that might fail, but it's unlikely.
0: Okay. And there are similar rules that apply to not just undergrad degree, but also graduate degree programs?
1: Right. And so the graduate degree programs, basically the rule there is that the degree program graduates of the degree program have to earn more than undergraduates on average. And, kind of depending on the program and what data is available, it might be that they have to earn more than undergraduates in that field. It might be that they have to earn more than undergraduates in the state, but basically they're kind of being measured against bachelor's degree recipients.
0: Thanks, Jillian. Jillian Berman, Assistant Managing Editor at MarketWatch. 30 minutes now after the hour on This Morning, America's First News.

0: The WGY AccuWeather forecast. Cloudy to start today, then a mix of clouds and sun this afternoon. The high 67. Mostly cloudy tonight. Some areas of late night fog. The low down to 55. Some areas of morning fog on Tuesday. Otherwise, lots of clouds with a couple of showers in the afternoon. The high 66. Mostly cloudy Wednesday. The high 67. From the WGY Weather Center, I'm meteorologist Jason Catarina.
1: News. I'm Sue Gossman. Poland's prime minister, the target of an assassination attempt that was thwarted. More from Fox's Marianne Rafferty.
2: Polish police have arrested a man suspected of threatening and planning an attack on Prime Minister Donald Tusk. Authorities say they considered the threat highly credible, but gave no details about the alleged plot. The arrest comes as Poland remains on high alert over potential Russian hybrid attacks. Officials say threats against Polish leaders and institutions have been increasing.
1: Poland's defense minister also allegedly targeted. Gas prices are falling despite tensions remaining high in the Strait of Hormuz, the average $4.35 a gallon.
3: I suspect that they may turn out to be small because the wholesale price cuts that retailers pay are slowing down in some areas.
1: Trilby Lundberg with the Lundberg Survey. 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
10: Thanks for being with us. Welcome into Monday, October 12. Gordon Deal with Nicole Murray. Some of our top stories and headlines. Trump declares an energy ceasefire between Ukraine and Russia, but details are hard to come by. Deadly weekend strikes by Houthis on the main airport in Riyadh, Saudi Arabia, killed at least 14 and wounded hundreds. A federal judge orders the removal of pro-Trump ads on TV that are paid for with taxpayer dollars. Attorney and Trump media advisor Katie Zachariah named new White House press secretary. Powerball jackpot for tonight, $538 million. Rams and Bills in Monday Night Football. And why an Arizona teen gave his shoes to a stranger. That story in about 20 minutes. This portion of the program is brought to you by Incogni. They can't scam you or spam you if they can't find you. Rely on Incogni to remove your info from databases used by scammers. Incogni.com/Gordon for 60% off. America's older households sit on nearly $140 trillion in wealth, and much of it showed up recently. Here's Nick Lichtenberg, business editor at Fortune. Nick, give us some data.
11: Yeah, they come from a couple different data sets, but I got this from Bank of America Institute, which puts out great work, and they were looking at Federal Reserve data. Households aged 55 and over hold about 75% of U.S. net worth as of the second quarter of this year, and they're only 31% of the population, according to the Census Bureau. So 31% hold three quarters of all net worth.
10: Wow. This is mostly tied up in the stock market, I presume?
11: Yeah. So David Tinsley of Bank of America, he crunched the numbers, and he saw that there was a more than 20% increase for these households' net worth over the past 2 years. So the booming stock market has made this group about 20% richer.
10: What does this mean for the economy then?
11: Well, it's everything is a big AI bet. And so the AI bet is flowing to mostly people 55 and older who own stocks. And as that bet goes, I think so goes the fortunes of our whole country.
10: I think it was said in your story, like the stock market values are essentially showing up at like the airplane counter or something like that, the airline counter.
11: Yeah. They call this the wealth effect. And, you know, a buoyant stock market like this, you know, this is the kind of thing that Alan Greenspan called maybe irrational exuberance. It gives people who hold equities feel very flush, and their spending trickles down into all these other parts of the economy.
10: You said in your piece that there's a narrow landing zone here for this windfall we've seen, and the gains haven't spread evenly, meaning what?
11: Yeah, so as of 2022, the wealthiest 10% of boomer households controlled about 71% of the generation's wealth. You know, smart people like Ray Dalio are calling AI a bubble. I don't know if it's a bubble or not, but these people at the very top are sitting on this giant hoard, and they're driving a ton of the spending that's keeping us out of a recession right now.
10: We're speaking with Nick Lichtenberg, business editor at Fortune. The story is called The Great Boomer Hoard. Americans 55 and over hold $140 trillion, roughly three quarters of total net worth. You touched on your piece about the G-shaped economy. Explain this.
11: Yeah, so this is a phrase that Ed Yardini came up with, and he's a longtime stock watcher. He actually coined the term bond vigilantes back in, I believe it was in the early 90s. But he's not a doomsayer. He actually thinks we're in a roaring 20s full of incredible economic growth. But there's been a lot of talk about the K-shaped economy, some debate about whether it exists or not. But if you think of those two arms of the K, one is spreading up and to the right, and the other is spreading up and to the left. So the rich get richer, the poor get poorer is the idea with the K-shaped economy. And Yardini says that's wrong. We have a G-shaped economy for these geriatrics who are so wealthy.
10: Wow. And plenty of people, somebody said, won't touch much of this money, this $140 trillion. How come?
11: It is tied up in the stock market, and that's not always liquid, as you know. And so it's a bit of a balancing act with the AI boom, and there's still a question about who's going to capture the productivity from this AI technology. And some economists think that with a general purpose technology like electricity, it takes maybe 10 years for that to show up. But the Wall Street is telling us they're expecting a payoff sooner than 10 years, and so I think the question is how soon does that pay off, and then how concentrated is all this wealth with the older, most of them boomers, the older Americans who own most of the stock market wealth in our country?
10: Yeah. So if you're a retiree, right, you don't have like a big margin for error here if there was some sort of correction or reversal, right?
11: Yeah, that's right. And there's a big inequality in the boomer generation too. Frankly, I get some hate mail from time to time from boomers who think that I'm singling them out for pointing out facts like this about the economy. And I know that there's inequality with retirees too. And I think the economy is expensive. You know, inflation has been above target for 5 years now, and stuff costs a lot of money these days.
10: Thanks, Nick. Nick Lichtenberg, business editor at Fortune. Hey, if you've missed anything from today's show, you can always catch a podcast. 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Coming up next, bracing for the end of the world today. It might be tomorrow since it was delayed, you know, from last month.
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0: Thanks for spending time with us. Welcome into Monday. It is time now for the mic drop with this morning's Mike Gavin.
5: Good morning. Well, it's Monday and we're still here for now. However, if one South African pastor is to be believed, the end of the world could come at any minute. Though you should know, this isn't his first rapture rodeo. According to the Daily Mail, Joshua Mulakela first claimed that the end was coming on September 23rd. That day came and went, but we all kept on living. So the pastor postponed the day until either October 12th or 13th. So if it's not today, then it could be a very eventful Tuesday. Now, assuming that our alarms all still go off on Wednesday morning, that could be very problematic for some. Many of the pastor's followers allegedly quit their jobs and sold their homes and cars in anticipation of Armageddon. One student took to TikTok and admitted that they didn't take their final exams, figuring that there was no point.
0: Oh, yeah. It's a great excuse.
5: Yeah.
0: Why did we even
5: looking
0: come
5: for
0: to,
5: an excuse, I guess.
0: Why did we come to work today?
5: Yeah, I know.
0: Could have been a great excuse. I thought the world was over.
5: Yeah. I mean, you know, that would have been a great email to the boss, right?
0: Like, yeah.
5: It's why, well, you know, how come there was dead air today
0: right.
5: when all your stations went up? Look, the world's going to come to an end.
0: I thought it was the end of the world. Imagine going to your professor at that age and yes. saying, I missed the exams because I understood it was Armageddon and the end of the world. And the right. professor would say, what? Kind of dumb thinking is that? Mm-hmm. And then you could counter, I guess, well, what kind of critical thinking skills are you offering here?
5: Yeah.
0: Right.
5: How about that? Exactly. You know, they, you know, kind of thinking outside the box a little bit, I guess.
0: Well, I got to squeeze in a couple of soccer games. I really don't want to end the world today. I had stuff to do.
5: Yeah.
0: I haven't been fishing yet this year. I mean, I still have stuff on my to-do list.
5: I have to add a couple of victories to your coach tally there. Mm. And even if the world doesn't end, it may feel like it has for some music snobs who have had one polarizing turn of the century rock band constantly popping up in their social media feeds. Instagram has officially apologized after a glitch caused Creed's 1999 hit Higher to be recommended way more than it should have been. That when you upload an Instagram post, you can choose to add music or audio with recommendations based on your content, your tastes, and current trends. And for reasons not known immediately to Instagram, Higher has been recommended a lot lately. The social network said it was continuing to investigate. The good news is commenters on Instagram don't seem to mind too much, saying that there's no reason to apologize for serving up great music.
6: Yeah. Yeah, what's wrong with Creed?
5: A lot of people are nostalgic now for Creed. There's been a lot of waves for Creed, right? Okay. There was the popularity of Creed in 99 and 2000. Then there was the inevitable backlash because they were too popular. And now I think a lot of millennials are feeling nostalgic for the music of their youth. So it's kind of making a comeback.
6: Okay. What

0: terrifying part of this is that Instagram can't figure it out.
1: Right.
0: There's like, it's like, your algorithm.
1: Know. Yeah, yeah.
0: It's your thing. We're investigating. Investigating? You can't figure this out with your tech team?
1: Yeah.
0: You guys set all these wheels in motion. Oh, man.
1: Would it surprise us if we found out it was like Creed's like record label or something that was doing some behind the scenes, you know, funny business there with the algorithm?
0: Right. Thank you, Mike. Don't apologize for Creed. 13 minutes in front of the hour.
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0: Thanks for spending time with us. A new survey from the Allianz finds that roughly 3 in 4 Americans think recent market highs are unsustainable and believe a correction could be on the horizon. If you're in that majority, Money.com has steps you can take now to protect your assets and position yourself to take advantage of the opportunities that a less frothy stock market offers. Number one, position yourself for bargain buying. If you don't have any fixed income, if the market were to take a large correction, you wouldn't have any powder in your keg to rebalance and buy equities at a low price. Number two, safeguard money for shorter term needs. People approaching retirement or retirees should shelter some funds from market volatility. How much depends on how heavily you rely on your nest egg for living expenses, as well as your ability to reduce spending if necessary. And number three, stay the course. If you're a 401k investor, don't pause your payroll contributions, even if the market's in a free fall. This is your best chance to buy equities at a discount. 8 minutes now in front of the hour on this morning. Once again, here's Nicole Murray.
9: And now, the three big things you need to know. Number one.
10: President Trump has announced an energy ceasefire between Russia and Ukraine that he said is effective immediately.
11: Ukraine-Russia should have never happened. If I were president, it never would have happened. But President Zelensky could have solved this war, or he could have made a deal many times. I've been there many times.
10: However, Ukrainian President Volodymyr Zelensky said that Russian attacks on energy infrastructure in his country have continued. Oil prices fell slightly after Trump's announcement.
9: Number two.
10: A federal judge has ordered the Trump administration to stop airing ads funded by the U.S. government that portray President Trump in a favorable light, effective immediately. The judge said the unions and others who are suing to halt the commercials are likely to succeed in their challenge, calling the ads unlawful.
9: Number three.
10: A fast-moving wildfire has erupted in Southern California, prompting mandatory evacuation orders as firefighters work to contain the blaze. L.A. County Fire Department Captain Aaron Caton on ABC News.
12: To the residents of Santa Clarita, we're going to stay on this until the mission is complete. We've made great progress, but the job's not done until it's done, and we'll be here until it is.
10: Fire officials say the bike fire broke out near Santa Clarita yesterday and has scorched more than 475 acres. It is 68% contained. A man shot dead two kids who are believed to be his own children before trying to turn the gun on himself yesterday in Los Angeles. The two victims were 4 and 10 years old. Police say the suspect, who has not been named, is being treated for his injuries in police custody. Texas officials say a man is being hospitalized after he was struck by a vehicle driven by an ICE agent who was allegedly pursuing him and another man. Officials say the federal agency had been trying to pull over and arrest Jose Cervantes when he and the victim, Miguel Hernandez, exited the vehicle on Saturday. Hernandez suffered a broken leg and was taken to a hospital.
13: To a drop it.
10: Mike Tirico with the call on NBC as the Ravens' Kyle Hamilton intercepts an Atlanta pass in overtime to win the game for Baltimore on Sunday Night Football. The final score, Ravens 30, Falcons 23.
0: Just another game I incorrectly picked company pick'em pool.
10: Oh, I did so bad this week.
0: I don't know. I'm terrible at it. I don't know why. Never am I like, hey, I won that week. Like, I never make that claim. Never.
10: You stay away from me. Your bad luck is rubbing off.
0: Thanks a lot. 6 minutes now in front of the hour.
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19: This is a Bloomberg Money Minute. The head of the International Monetary Fund is warned of the disruptive threat from artificial intelligence to the labor market and taxation. Managing Director Kristalina Georgieva said Monday during her first appearance at the annual meetings of the IMF and World Bank in Bangkok that the risk is that AI strains government revenues by tilting the economy toward capital and away from labor, traditionally the main source of tax income. Young workers in AI-exposed fields have already seen a slowdown in hiring, leaving new entry-level applicants far more vulnerable. Oil declined in a volatile start to the week as traders weighed steady Middle East flows against rising regional tensions and a claim by President Trump that Russia and Ukraine had agreed to a so-called energy ceasefire. Brent crude slipped toward $103 a barrel, reversing an early gain, and West Texas Intermediate traded below $91. Futures are currently mixed, with the S&P up around 12 points. The NASDAQ is fractionally lower, down about 7 points, while the Dow is up a little over 50 points. Dan Schwartzman, Bloomberg Radio.
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0: Thanks for being with us. An 18-year-old in Arizona gave an elderly stranger the shoes off his own feet, but he didn't stop there. He helped the man get his medication, bought him his favorite candy, and made sure he got home safely. Jordan Hope was driving in Maricopa when he spotted an elderly man struggling to cross a busy street. With the help of a walker, the man's shoes were barely holding together, so Jordan pulled over, got out of his car, and gave the stranger his Nike slides. Jordan then got the man a ride share and followed the ride share to the man's house to ensure he made it inside safely. That's when he learned the 80-year-old man named Roy had lost his wife just 2 weeks earlier. Roy was grieving his wife while trying to manage everyday life on his own. He told ABC 15 that he was astonished by Jordan's unexpected generosity and expressed gratitude for having found a new friend. That'll do it for this hour. For Nicole Murray and Mike Gavin, I'm Gordon Deal. Thanks for listening to This Morning, America's First News.

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4: News time is 8 o'clock. Here are the top stories. The NTSB is out with its preliminary report on a fatal glider crash in Edinburgh last month. Rallies and vigils were held nationwide Thursday over the handling of the Cornell University gang rape case. But first, WGY traffic and weather on the 10s.
5: Checking traffic on Interstate 890. 890 northbound from I-90 back around to I-90. You'll find no delays, no issues. Everything is moving up to speed so far this morning. And Route 7 westbound from 787 to the Northway. You'll find everything is moving up to speed there as well. From the Market 32 Price Chopper Traffic Center, I'm Kenny Dees.
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8: The WGY AccuWeather forecast, plenty of clouds to kick off the day. Then a mix of clouds and sun this afternoon with the high 67. Mostly cloudy tonight. Areas of late night fog forming with the low down to 55. Some areas of fog first thing Tuesday. Otherwise, lots of clouds with a couple of afternoon showers, the high 66. Mostly cloudy Wednesday with the high 67. From the WGY Weather Center, I'm meteorologist Jason Caterina.
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11: 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I'm Justin Pospiek. The cause of an apartment fire in Schenectady is being investigated. Firefighters were called to the burning building along Wendell Avenue yesterday morning. When firefighters arrived, flames could be seen shooting through the windows of the second floor. One person was treated at the scene for minor injuries. 5 people have been displaced as a result of that fire. Albany Mayor Dorsia Pliers is hosting a series of public meetings on her 2027 proposed budget. The budget engagement tour is aimed at giving residents the opportunity to learn about the proposed budget, understand how the city plans to address financial challenges, and ask questions. The next meeting is slated for 7 p.m. Thursday night at Pine Hills Elementary School. The use of automated license plate reading cameras is raising privacy concerns in Columbia County, while neighboring Greene County is taking a wait-and-see approach. Columbia County Sheriff's Office installed 10 cameras last year using state grant money, but county supervisors say they were unaware of the purchase. Public backlash has prompted officials to review the purchase and tighten oversight, while 2 cameras were cut down in September. Greene County Sheriff Pete Kaminsky says his department has not installed the cameras and wants to see how the debate unfolds before considering their use. In New York City, Mayor Zoran Mamdani is doubling down on calls to abolish ICE after federal agents shot a man in Manhattan. On Sunday, Mamdani said he tried to get Oscar Belgal released from federal custody since last Thursday's shooting, but has been unsuccessful. A furious Mamdani continues to call for ICE to be completely abolished. Belgal was shot by federal agents as he allegedly tried to flee authorities. Outrage over the incident has spiked after it was learned his 5-year-old son was in the car when officers opened fire. Homeland Security officials claim body cam footage of the incident will be released. Now to WGY Mornings with Bob Lonsberry on News Radio 103.1 at 810 WGY, the Capital Region's breaking news, traffic, and weather station.
12: Good morning, Americans, and hello, my friend. Like always, it is a delight to be with you. I had such a wonderful weekend, if you'll forgive me. Saturday, my son and daughter and I drove down to Washington, D.C., where I have another son who lives. And early yesterday morning, the four of us got up and we went to Arlington, Virginia, raced around like crazy in the pre-dawn dark, trying to find a place to park in a mass of tens of thousands of people. And outside the Pentagon, we stood there with those tens of thousands of others waiting happily for the start of the Army 10-miler, which is a foot race they've been putting on, I think, for 40 years or so. The United States Army sponsors it, as the name implies, and it is 10 miles long, as the name implies. Starts in Arlington, crosses over behind the Lincoln Memorial, Diddle Fritz's around in Washington, D.C. for a while, and then comes back over to the Virginia side and finishes about where it started there at the Pentagon. It was a joy. I think that the large majority of people who were there participating either were in the service or had been in the service or were family members of people who had been in the service. And there was a real sense of camaraderie. A lot of people wore, you know, T-shirts or something that sort of identified their military affiliation or where they had served or what they had done. About the time the thing was getting ready to kick off, the rain started. And this Isaias hurricane, tropical depression, whatever it had become, it was bringing rain big time. And we ran pretty much the entire course in a deluge. It was interesting, but it was also wonderful because you've probably done this. You're out there and it's raining and you know what? Make the most of it. And so as people ran, they're kind of laughing and joking about it. And there was an awful lot of splishing and splashing and we were all soaked to the skin. But it was a precious thing. We started together. And very quickly, my son, Scott, 15 years of age, he'd never run anything longer than a 10K. And he's been playing soccer this fall, junior varsity, but he's not gone out for any runs. You know, he's just gone to soccer practice. At any rate, we started in the pack, and he very quickly... we being our family group, he very quickly started moving out, and it was clear he was running his own race. And at any rate, the rest of us kind of split up. And at mile 8, my son Lee, we ran back into each other. He's 42, and we finished the race together. Scott got there about a half an hour before we did. And about halfway in the middle was my daughter, Sophie. She's 32. But it was the 15-year-old lad who was the family champion yesterday. And he loved it. He had fun doing the run. He enjoyed the spirit of the crowd. So at any rate, I'm a little sore, not from the run, but when you run and then immediately get in a car and drive for 7 hours. Yeah, it's that you get a little stiff, kids, a little stiff. It's time for traffic and weather on the Capital Region's Morning News, News Radio 103.1 and 8.
5: Checking traffic on Interstate 890. 890 northbound from I-90 back around to I-90. You'll find no delays, no issues. Everything is moving up to speed so far this morning. And Route 7 westbound from 787 to the Northway, you'll find everything is moving up to speed there as well. From the Market 32 Price Chopper Traffic Center, I'm Kenny Dees.
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8: The WGY AccuWeather forecast. Cloudy to start today, then a mix of clouds and sun this afternoon. The high 67. Mostly cloudy tonight. Some areas of late night fog. The low down to 55. Some areas of morning fog on Tuesday. Otherwise, lots of clouds with a couple of showers in the afternoon. The high 66. Mostly cloudy Wednesday. The high 67. From the WGY Weather Center, I'm meteorologist Jason Caterina.
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12: Good morning, Grandmother. May I say, you look like a million bucks. Maybe a 1,000,005. I don't know. Old Brother Churchill at the newspaper got predictable over the weekend. When he's not kissing up to politicians, he's singing the socialism song. That may be a characterization he and others may not share, but... He sort of got after Dorsey Appleers, the mayor, quite obviously, the city of Albany. She has proposed, as part of her effort to balance the books, if you will, to stabilize the finances of the city of Albany, she has suggested a fraction of 1% sales tax increase. This called Churchill caused Churchill to start crying in his beer, talking about how this will unduly and unfairly impact the poor. Well, having a bankrupt city might screw with the poor a little bit as well, my friend. Here's the deal. The poor are citizens and residents, and they have an obligation, like people elsewhere on the socioeconomic ladder, to help bear the burden and cost of government. And Dorsey Appleers, to her great credit, I believe, has responded thus far by saying, we're going to have to cut staff and programs, we're going to have to raise property tax, and she has come up with this incremental sales tax increase, which I think would probably take state legislature approval. Mayor Appleers' response is two things that I admire, responsible and balanced. Too often, politicians go after bullcrap like what you're getting out of Churchill here. It is something that is not responsible. They come up with a solution, the ones who are earnest and actually trying, and immediately somebody has someone who's a victim of that policy, and they tell some sob story, right? And somehow some fraction of 1% of increased sales tax is going to push the poor over the edge into desperation and starvation and all this other bad stuff. Well, that's bullcrap, okay? It is complete bullcrap. What, again, and I'm not the cheerleader for the mayor. She stepped in the dog crap big time by failing as comptroller to detect this problem and call it out. But having failed in the first instance, I honestly believe that she is striving hard not to fail in the second instance. Now that she is the mayor, and that she has got the responsibility to fix this. One, I pray for her. And two, I think that she's responding in a prudent fashion. It's the way you and I would respond in our family home if we had a shortfall in our budget, right? She's cutting expenses. There will be jobs and programs cut. And I'm waiting for some teary-eyed Churchill column complaining about that. Probably that will impact the poor or people with only one eyeball or something like that. I don't know. But somehow someone will be victimized by this, and the activists and the journalists will bemoan that fact. But she's cutting jobs and programs, and that hurts. But fixing things when they're this bad hurts. She's raising property tax, and that hurts. But when things are this bad broken, fixing them sometimes hurts. And she's in a very small way raising sales tax. That spreads the pain of cuts, and it spreads the burden of increased taxes across the community and across the economy. All of which makes sense. The columnist is wrong. The mayor is right. It's time for Money News at 18 and 48 on the Capital Region's Morning News, News Radio 103.1 and 810 WGY.
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2: This is a Bloomberg Money Minute. The head of the International Monetary Fund is warned of the disruptive threat from artificial intelligence to the labor market and taxation. Managing Director Kristalina Georgieva said Monday during her first appearance at the annual meetings of the IMF and World Bank in Bangkok that the risk is that AI strains government revenues by tilting the economy toward capital and away from labor, traditionally the main source of tax income. Young workers in AI-exposed fields have already seen a slowdown in hiring, leaving new entry-level applicants far more vulnerable. Oil declined in a volatile start to the week as traders weighed steady Middle East flows against rising regional tensions and a claim by President Trump that Russia and Ukraine had agreed to a so-called energy ceasefire. Brent crude slipped toward $103 a barrel, reversing an early gain, and West Texas Intermediate traded below $91. Futures are currently mixed, with the S&P up around 12 points. The NASDAQ is fractionally lower, down about 7 points, while the Dow is up a little over 50 points. Dan Schwartzman, Bloomberg Radio.
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5: Checking traffic on I-90. I-90 eastbound from Interstate 890 to the Northway. No delays or issues. Everything is moving up to speed. And 787 southbound from Tibbetts Avenue to the Thruway. You'll find everything moving up to speed there as well. From the Market 32 Price Chopper Traffic Center, I'm Kenny Dees.
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8: The WGY AccuWeather with a forecast. Plenty of clouds to kick off the day. Then a mix of clouds and sun this afternoon with the high 67. Mostly cloudy tonight. Areas of late night fog forming with the low down to 55. Some areas of fog first thing Tuesday. Otherwise, lots of clouds with a couple of afternoon showers. The high 66. Mostly cloudy Wednesday with the high 67. From the WGY Weather Center, I'm meteorologist Jason Catarina.
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12: Welcome back, troopers. 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I hadn't expected to be with you this morning. I was going to be out deer hunting with my 15-year-old son, Scott, a fellow who ran the Army 10-miler so well yesterday down in Washington, D.C. But he decided he'd like to sleep in a little bit, and so we did not camp last night. We will hunt after the show. And that being the fact, I was available, and here, with my apologies, am I trying to cram my nonsense into your head one more time. Old Don Trump, what's it he said over the weekend? One, that he's going to start buying diesel fuel from Russia, and two, that Vladimir Zelensky, the guy in Ukraine, is no good, and that he should stop being the Ukrainian president. Both of these are stupid things to say or do, right? No way in hell should the United States be pumping money into the Russian economy. Its external fuel sales are its only, excuse me, legitimate source of revenue. Revenue it is using to engage in a war of invasion and conquest against a peaceful neighboring nation. And these actions by Russia pose a direct and potentially immediate threat to NATO, a military alliance of which we are a member. He will take American tax dollars, President Trump, and the might of the American consumer, and use those to put money in the pocket of an enemy of this country. And God bless Don Trump. I know a lot of people think he walks on water, but that don't make no sense, no how. As to Zelensky, the Ukraine guy, I'll be honest with you. When he first got into office, he was like a comedian, quasi-reality TV performer, and you thought, how the frig does that make any sense? But as he has led his nation at war for 3+ years now, negotiating the difficulty of fighting a dramatically larger enemy, coordinating and seeking to improve relations with the European Union and with NATO, and also trying to handle a very volatile and often very, I don't want to say duplicitous, but the President of the United States handling the Trump relationship has got to be pretty hard. And, you know, Trump has kind of made things a lot harder for Ukraine. And at any rate, so I think President Trump's wrong about that as well, this notion that Zelensky should be gone. Further, who should or shouldn't be the president or prime minister or whatever they call it over in foreign countries is rightly the business of those people over in foreign countries. And I think we should ease up trying to tell other people how to run their lives. I think we should focus a little bit more on our country here. So anyway, not trying to crap on Trump. We've got some other criticisms of him for later in the program. But and maybe my problem is, well, here's the thing. I hate Russia and I have sympathy for Ukraine. I believe in NATO. I believe in our alliance with Europe. And, you know, Republicans used to feel strongly the same way. And some still do, but the party has, you know, executed an about face on this subject at the command of President Trump. I never was good at following orders. It's time for what? Sports, weather, and news on the Capital Region's Morning News, News Radio 1031 and 810 WGY.
21: The Giants play to a tie versus the Commanders. Jameis Winston, 33 of 54, 326, and 3 touchdowns. The Giants defense registered 5 sacks for New York. They're 3-1-1 on the season. Meanwhile, the Jets improved to 2-3 following their victory over Cleveland, 17-12. Braylon Allen rushed for 116 yards and a touchdown. The Dolphins are 0-5. They get beat by the Bengals, 31-24. Monday Night Football, Bills and Rams from SoFi Stadium, kickoff 8:15 on ESPN. The Sabres will host the Panthers this afternoon at 1 o'clock. Local soccer, UAlbany women, they defeated UMass Lowell following a 1-0 victory. UAlbany field hockey, they defeated Cornell 3-2. Meanwhile, UAlbany volleyball, they lost to Binghamton 3-2. With sports at 25 and 55, I'm John DeTullio, WGY Sports. Can you meet an
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18: News time is 6:30. Here are our top stories. Police are looking into the cause of a Niskayuna house fire that claimed a life, and a Saratoga man is facing charges after reportedly stealing from a power plant. But first, WGY traffic and weather on the 10s.
19: Checking traffic on Route 7. Route 7 eastbound from the Northway to 787. No delays or issues. Everything is moving up to speed so far this morning. And I-90 eastbound from the Northway to 787, you'll find everything is moving up to speed there as well. From the Market 32 Price Chopper Traffic Center, I'm Kenny Dees.
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8: The WGY Yankee weather forecast. Cloudy to start today, then a mix of clouds and sun this afternoon. The high 67. Mostly cloudy tonight. Some areas of late night fog. The low 10 to 55. Some areas of morning fog on Tuesday. Otherwise, lots of clouds with a couple of showers in the afternoon. The high 66. Mostly cloudy Wednesday. The high 67. From the WGY Weather Center, I'm meteorologist Jason Caterina.
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18: 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I'm Justin Pospiek. One person has died following a house fire in Niskayuna Friday afternoon. According to the Times Union, firefighters responded to a home on Old River Road around 4:20 p.m. and found heavy smoke coming from that house. Crews rescued one person from inside and rushed them to a local hospital where they later died from their injuries. Firefighters were able to contain the blaze and prevent major structural damage. One pet is also believed to have died. The cause remains under investigation, although officials say the fire does not appear suspicious.
0: Saratoga County man is accused of stealing more than $50,000 worth of property from a power plant in Moreau. He's in custody. 32-year-old Stephen Abare is charged with second-degree grand larceny, burglary, and criminal mischief. Police say he allegedly stole copper wire and electrical tools from the Brookfield power plant on September 21st. Well, a new documentary about the former Catskill game farm will kick off the Woodstock Film Festival Tuesday night. Filmmaker Tim Travers Hawkins discovered old film reels at the abandoned attraction, leading him to explore its history and the families who operated it. The documentary, titled American Zoo, examines the attraction's rise and decline before its closure in 2006 after 73 years in business. The film will screen at the Community Theater in Catskill Tuesday at 7 p.m., with another showing scheduled for October 18th in Rosendale. And the Trump administration is being ordered to stop airing taxpayer-funded pro-Trump ads. A New York federal judge gave the order Sunday, effective immediately after a lawsuit from a watchdog group and others. The administration claimed over the weekend the Department of Homeland Security had planned to stop buying ads after Sunday. Those ads, including one that was almost identical to a 2024 Trump campaign ad, were criticized as a possible illegal use of taxpayer money. They've been running as Trump has tried to shore up support among Republican voters ahead of midterm elections. Now to WGY Mornings with Bob Lonsberry on News Radio 103.1 at 810 WGY. 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
1: Welcome back. Hope you're doing great. Happy Columbus Day. I wanted to touch on a poll that, with gratitude, the Times Union did end of last week, looking at New York 21. That's the race, of course, between Blake Gendebien and Anthony Constantino. The poll has Gendebien up 46 to 42. That is within the margin of error, but it is nonetheless a staggering result if you consider the fact that 2 years ago, this district was Trump plus 20. It has now swung to Gendebien plus 4. That is a swing of almost 25 points. And you say, how in the heck could that happen? Well, the answer is Anthony Constantino. And not trying to piss him off, he proves bothersome to reporters who don't say what he wants them to say. But the fact is that he has turned this race into a train wreck through his threatening and erratic behavior. Now, some might say, no, Bob, it's Trump. Trump's popularity has tanked in this state and in New York 21. And that's accurate. President Trump's popularity is at 35% in the state and in the district. He is at 42%. And again, he won that district by 20 points just under 2 years ago. But I would say that Mr. Constantino's problem is not Mr. Trump, because in that same district, Bruce Blakeman, the gubernatorial candidate for the Republican Party, of course, who also is very closely associated with President Trump, among the same people who put Gendebien 46-42 over Constantino, they put Blakeman 55-40 over Governor Hochul. So one Republican in that district who's a friend of Trump is 15 points above his Democratic candidate, but another Republican in that district who's within the circle of President Trump is 4 points behind his Democrat candidate, and that is Anthony Constantino. Anthony Constantino secured the president's nomination by paying the president's friend, Roger Stone, a very large retainer fee. And shortly after that, President Trump went against the recommendation of Elise Stefanik, went against the recommendation of his political staff at the White House, went against the recommendation of the Republicans in the New York congressional delegation, and backed Constantino. It was a kind of a cold matter of, you hired my friend and so I'll back you. And that might have worked well. It helped Mr. Constantino to secure the nomination in a primary. However, the deal is that Mr. Constantino has acted in a very erratic fashion. And, it seems like, he paid people to to do his politics, but it seems like there may not have been a situation where they could have given him frank and blunt counsel, because they might have urged him to act in a different fashion. At any rate, the election isn't for 3 weeks, and there's no telling how things will turn out. The current poll here from Siena is within the margin of error. But the wind is at Jen Dembian's back, and it is in Constantino's face. And it's not so much that Jen Dembian is winning, it is that Constantino is losing. It's time for traffic and weather on the 10s on the Capital Region's Morning News, News Radio 103.1 and 810 WGY.
19: Checking traffic on Route 7. Route 7 eastbound from the Northway to 787, no delays or issues. Everything is moving up to speed so far this morning. And I-90 eastbound from the Northway to 787, you'll find everything is moving up to speed there as well. From the Market 32 Price Chopper Traffic Center, I'm Kenny Dees.
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8: The WGY AccuWeather the forecast, plenty of clouds to kick off the day, then a mix of clouds and sun this afternoon with the high 67. Mostly cloudy tonight, areas of late night fog forming with the low down to 55. Some areas of fog first thing Tuesday, otherwise lots of clouds with a couple of afternoon showers, the high 66. Mostly cloudy Wednesday with the high 67. From the WGY Weather Center, I'm meteorologist Jason Caterina.
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Morning, my friends. By the looks of things, Don Trump might never have ever had to get rid of those one of those paper wasp nests. This time of year, those wasps build those big nests. They're going to put it like right by your door or something like that. Every time your kids walk through, you're afraid they're going to get stung. So you figure it's wartime. Now, if that nest is there, what are you going to do about it, right? Well, if you're like the rest of us, you're going to get a can of something that lets you stand way back off, and you're going to spray that, okay? And whatever kind of chemical they got in there, you're going to thank God for that chemical, and you're going to spray it up there, and you're going to kill all those wasps, okay? That's the conventional approach. I'm in favor of it, all right? But there might occasionally, I guess, in the realm of humankind, be someone who says, no, I'm going to do a big karate kick, and I'm going to kick that wasp nest up there. And, you know, I mean, so you do your karate kick, and you kick the wasp nest. It turns out that this is not particularly lethal to wasps. It does, however, piss them off significantly. And so what you got then is just as many wasps as you had before, except that now they focus their ire upon you and maybe your kids. They're going to sting the living daylights out of you. I think President Trump may be of the let's kick the hornet's nest variety. I think of that in regard to this decision end of last week by Pete Hegseth or whomever, that the execution by firing squad of this Nadal Hassan, the guy who shot up the sick call clinic at Fort Hood back in the day, the decision that that will be a public execution and that it will be live streamed around the world by the United States government. That is kicking the hornet's nest, which is a polite, folksy way to say, this is one of the stupidest things I've ever seen in my life. One, because it is an abandonment of our values. It is a lowering of ourselves to their level. Live online executions has been a specialty of the Muslim terrorists, and we have appropriately condemned them for doing so. And now we are going to lower ourselves to their level, abandoning the moral high ground. Number one. Number two, we join a very short list of very savage nations who have done something such as this. Iran, for example, would be an example. North Korea would also be an example. And now, I guess, according to President Trump, the United States of America, just absolutely disgusting. And I voted for Trump three times, and I'm not trying to be a jerk here or whatever. It's just this is stupid. And here's the final reason, which gets back to kicking the hornet's nest. This will invite every jihadi out there to grab himself an American or a Christian or a white person or whoever it is they're particularly hating that day, and then live stream that person's execution, right? This is to open up a new chapter in the undying war of militant Islam against the West. But this would be, again, the death penalty for Hassan is correct. The American way, broadcasting it, live streaming it, is absolutely not the American way, no matter what Hegseth or even President Trump say to the contrary. It's time for Money News at 18 and 48 on the Capital Region's Morning News, News Radio 103.1 and 810 W.

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2: This is a Bloomberg Money Minute. The head of the International Monetary Fund is warned of the disruptive threat from artificial intelligence to the labor market and taxation. Managing Director Kristalina Georgieva said Monday during her first appearance at the annual meetings of the IMF and World Bank in Bangkok that the risk is that AI strains government revenues by tilting the economy toward capital and away from labor, traditionally the main source of tax income. Young workers in AI-exposed fields have already seen a slowdown in hiring, leaving new entry-level applicants far more vulnerable. Oil declined in a volatile start to the week as traders weighed steady Middle East flows against rising regional tensions and a claim by President Trump that Russia and Ukraine had agreed to a so-called energy ceasefire. Brent crude slipped toward $103 a barrel, reversing an early gain, and West Texas Intermediate traded below $91. Futures are currently mixed, with the S&P up around 12 points. The NASDAQ is fractionally lower, down about 7 points, while the Dow is up a little over 50 points. Dan Schwartzman, Bloomberg Radio.
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4: Checking traffic on Interstate 787. 787 northbound from the thruway to Route 7. No delays, no issues. Everything is moving up to speed so far this morning. And the Northway northbound from I-90 to the Twin Bridges, you'll find everything is moving up to speed there as well. From the Market 32 Price Chopper Traffic Center, I'm Kenny Dees.
5: The WGY Yankee Weather Forecast. Cloudy to start today, then a mix of clouds and sun this afternoon, the high 67. Mostly cloudy tonight, some areas of late night fog, the low down to 55. Some areas of morning fog on Tuesday, otherwise lots of clouds with a couple of showers in the afternoon, the high 66. Mostly cloudy Wednesday, the high 67. From the WGY Weather Center, I'm meteorologist Jason Caterina.
6: Morning, my friend. On Saturday in Riyadh, Saudi Arabia, at the international airport in that capital city, there was a Houthi attack with some sort of explosive projectile, drone, missile, some combination of the two. We do not know. It was devastating. One person was killed, 11 were injured. This at the King Khalid International Airport. On Sunday, yesterday, Saudi Arabia retaliated by making a bombing run against the airport in the Houthi portion of Yemen. Well, this is a big deal. One, because an attack by the Houthis is an attack by Iran, right? We're telling the world that we've got Iran by the short hairs and that they are subject to our will. And yet, Iran has directed, paid for, equipped the Houthis and commanded them to attack the Saudis. And the most devastating terrorist attack against the Saudi kingdom in a decade was carried out this weekend. That shows, Iran's continued belligerence. It also shows the meaningless nature of an American guarantee of protection. We have said for decades that we were Saudi Arabia's friends and defender, And President Biden had backed away from Saudi Arabia, had moved towards Iran. President Trump's people came in and said, Saudi Arabia, we're right back here with you. And yet, you know, Saudi Arabia, through the course of the Iran war, and now through the dramatically escalated of the Iran-backed Houthi attacks against the Saudis, you know, Saudis are sustaining damage to facilities and a loss of life. So our stature in the Middle East is damaged even further. The deal is that Iran and Saudi Arabia are different brands of Muslim, right? And Iran hates the Saudi Arabia brand of Muslim. That's number one. Number two, Iran and Saudi Arabia are natural regional rivals. They, Saudi Arabia is very prosperous. Iran is very large, has theoretically the potential to be prosperous. And Iran, since the attack by the United States and Israel, has asserted itself aggressively in the Middle East, destroying our military bases in the Middle East, driving a very large percentage of our military forces who are, you know, based in the Middle East out. And Iran has also initiated hostility against our, you know, seeming ally, Saudi Arabia. So, the situation in that part of the world just continues to fester. Further, with a state of seeming war, or at least, you know, a resurgence of terrorist attacks against the Saudis, that destabilizes their oil production. That hurts, again, oil going into the world supply, and that will affect energy prices around the world, including when you and I are filling up the gas pump. So it was a bad weekend for American and global relations in regard to the Middle East. It's time for sports, weather, and news on the Capital Region's Morning News, News Radio 103.1 and 810 WGY.
0: Giants and Commanders play to a 27-all tie. Jameis Winston throws for three touchdowns. Giants defense registered five sacks. New York now 3-1-1 on the season. The Jets are 2-3. They defeated Cleveland 17-12. The Giants, the Dolphins are 0-5. They get upended by Cincinnati 31-24. The Bills and Rams match up from SoFi Stadium tonight. Kickoff 8:15. On ESPN, the Houston Texans acquiring wide receiver Marvin Harrison Jr. from the Arizona Cardinals. MLB playoffs, game two, NLCS, 5 o'clock. The Brewers host the Dodgers. Then at 8, it's game one of the ALCS. The Rays playing host to the Guardians. On the ice last night, the Rangers defeated the Canucks. This afternoon at 1 o'clock, the Sabres play host to the Florida Panthers. With sports at 25 and 55, I'm John DeTullio, WGY Sports.
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20: 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A man is facing charges after slashing a co-worker in Saratoga Springs, and the city of Troy is presenting next year's budget to the public. But first, WGY traffic and weather on the 10s.
4: Checking traffic on Interstate 890. 890 southbound from I-90 back around to I-90. You'll find no delays or issues. Everything is moving up to speed so far this morning. And Route 7 westbound from 787 to the Northway. You'll find everything is moving up to speed there as well. From the Market 32 Price Chopper Traffic Center, I'm Kenny Dees.
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5: The WGY AccuWeather Forecast. Plenty of clouds to kick off the day. Then a mix of clouds and sun this afternoon with the high 67. Mostly cloudy tonight. Areas of late night fog forming with the low down to 55. Some areas of fog first thing Tuesday. Otherwise, lots of clouds with a couple of afternoon showers, the high 66. Mostly cloudy Wednesday with the high 67. From the WGY Weather Center, I'm meteorologist Jason Caterina.
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0: 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I'm Justin Pospiek. A 36-year-old man is facing an attempted murder charge after police say he attacked a co-worker while she was driving in Saratoga Springs Friday night. Police were called to Augie's To Go on Lake Avenue at around 8:10 p.m. after a vehicle crashed into the building. Officers found the driver suffering from a severe neck wound that investigators say was not caused by the crash. News 10 reports David Cruz Torres had asked the victim for a ride home after work, then allegedly pulled out a knife and slashed her throat during the drive. That woman reportedly jumped from the moving vehicle and called for help. Cruz Torres allegedly tried to flee but was quickly detained. He's charged with second-degree attempted murder and criminal possession of a weapon. The victim was taken to Albany Medical Center with life-threatening injuries. The city of Troy released its proposed 2027 budget over the weekend. The $108.5 million budget calls for a property tax increase of 3.4%. It also includes a 50-cent increase per 1,000 gallons in water rates that breaks down to $5.43 per quarterly billing for a family of four. City leaders say the increase is intended to compensate for rising costs related to corrosion control and lead pipe replacement. And a deal to allow Russian diesel into the U.S. and global markets is causing backlash against President Trump. Trump says Russia will immediately release 300,000 tons of diesel to ease a global fuel shortage, with more shipments to follow. Critics say the deal gives Vladimir Putin a financial lifeline and undermines U.S. sanctions, while some Republicans argue it could lower fuel prices and give Trump leverage over Moscow. Ukrainian President Vladimir Zelensky called the agreement a, quote, birthday gift to Putin. The criticism came before Trump announced an energy ceasefire aimed at stopping Russian and Ukrainian attacks on each other's energy infrastructure. Now to WGY Mornings with Bob Lonsberry on News Radio 103.1 at 810 WGY, the Capital Region's breaking news, traffic, and weather station.
1: Good morning, my friend. Thank you so much for tuning in. Flat out, beautiful day for a radio program. I wasn't going to work this morning. My son and I were going to be out deer hunting. He's 15, and the DEC's youth deer hunt weekend is Saturday, Sunday, and Monday of Columbus Day weekend. But he decided last night that he'd like to sleep in his own bed today. And so when he wakes up, we'll go out deer hunting, and that'll be after this show. So I apologize. You're stuck with me. There was a poll from last week that I just wanted to touch back on, and it is the astounding lack of popularity by this state's two Democratic senators, Chuck Schumer and Kirsten Gillibrand. Both of whom are less popular in this state than is Donald Trump. This is an overwhelmingly Democratic state, and yet the very unpopular Republican president is more popular in New York State than are the two Democratic senators. That says something about how much they suck, right? And I'm not saying this to criticize them just because I'm a Republican. My opinion doesn't matter. I'm never going to have a voice in electing a United States senator from this state. That's going to be you Democrats, right? The math says I should sit down and shut up. But the math also says you should be in the driver's seat. And I wonder why you're not, right? I mean, there are, don't let this word get out, there are no doubt intelligent, capable members of your Democratic Party in this state. My question would be, why the hell are none of them ever on the ballot? And how is it that these two very important positions in the United States Senate, there are just 100 for the whole country. How is it that this state, with its large majority of Democrats, how is it that you Democrats, again, I don't have a voice in this, I'm a Republican, but how is it that you get forced to vote for such stiffs? It would seem like that there would be candidates arising from your party who would represent the values, the vigor, the strength, if you will, of the New York Democratic Party, not the choice of the backroom Democrat politicians. And again, I'm not saying this to run down Democrats. I understand you guys rule the roost. But I would say that you are getting screwed over by the people who run your party. Because, again, Chuck Schumer and Kirsten Gillibrand, it's close. Donald Trump has 35% popularity in Democrat-majority New York. Kirsten Gillibrand, 33%. Chuck Schumer, 30%. Again, it is almost incomprehensible that one of the least popular presidents in decades and decades in a heavily Democratic state, a party that can't stand his guts, that president is more popular than your two Democrat senators. You deserve better Democrats. And we Republicans, we wouldn't mind if you got somebody better also. But again, we often think that it's just Democrat versus Republican. More often than not, it's not. It's bosses versus the people. And when you've got Gillibrand and Schumer in the Senate, the bosses won and the people, you Democrat people, lost. It's time for traffic and weather on the 10s on the Capital Region's Morning News, News Radio 103.1 and 810 WGY.
4: Checking traffic on Interstate 890. 890 southbound from I-90 back around to I-90. You'll find no delays or issues. Everything is moving up to speed so far this morning. And Route 7 westbound from 787 to the Northway. You'll find everything is moving up to speed there as well. From the Market 32 Price Chopper Traffic Center, I'm Kenny Dees.
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5: The WGY AccuWeather forecast. Cloudy to start today, then a mix of clouds and sun this afternoon, the high 67. Mostly cloudy tonight, some areas of late night fog, the low 10 to 55. Some areas of morning fog on Tuesday, otherwise lots of clouds with a couple of showers in the afternoon, the high 66. Mostly cloudy Wednesday, the high 67. From the WGY Weather Center, I'm meteorologist Jason Caterina.
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29: 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The best pregame. The best announcers. 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
30: Blake Gendebien was hand-selected by Kathy Hochul, the governor behind some of the highest energy costs in the nation. 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
31: I've created a coordinated campaign to work with Akeem Jeffries to identify the target races in New York. I think Blake Gendebien can win in the North Country. We invested money, opened up 42 field offices. 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It's going to be great.
30: Blake says Hochul is a great governor and doesn't get why she's so unpopular.
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30: We can't let a failed liberal candidate handpicked by Kathy Hochul to represent New York's 21st. 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
1: Hey, hey, hey, hey, don't forget to say your prayers, okay? Well, if you and your country really need them. Happy Columbus Day. And I do mean Columbus Day, and I do mean happy. Contrary to the bullcrap they're teaching kids in school today, Columbus was one of the greatest people ever to walk the face of the earth. And his voyage of discovery to the Western Hemisphere, one of the most significant events for good in the history of humankind. The Columbian Exchange, which commenced with his journey, allowed species and people, attitudes, ideas, cultures to move back and forth from the Eastern Hemisphere to the Western Hemisphere, from the so-called Old World to the so-called New World. And the world is a dramatically better place in its entirety as a result. One of the first impacts of Columbus's visit was to allow for the dramatic increase in population in portions of Africa and Europe. This was a result of a couple of species that went from the New World to the Old. Just two, corn and potatoes. Corn allowed for an almost incomprehensible increase in the amount of caloric food production in Africa, allowing populations which had been clinging in subsistence lifestyles to have ample food, which resulted in a population explosion. Likewise, in Europe, it was there corn, but to a far greater extent, potatoes, another wonderful source of caloric energy that served people so well. And then in terms of nutrition in the New World, the bringing of draft animals, oxen, horses, to the New World allowed for, again, an explosive increase in agricultural production and consequently far better diets, far healthier people, and far more people. The thing is that draft animals allowed for plowing and maybe more significantly, draft animals go poop, right? And thereby fertilize fields and allowed them to be used essentially in perpetuity instead of, you know, burning out from a loss of nutrients that, you know, Native Americans had no way to replace. The ideas which crossed between the two continents allowed for the birth of a longing and a love of freedom that was sort of the fire in the belly of the founding of the American Republic. The nations of North and South America have made dramatic contributions to the world. It is, again, astounding the good that came from the Columbian Exchange. Were civilizations here in the United States displaced? They were. And that is unfortunate. But civilizations have been displaced repeatedly and persistently across the globe throughout human history. In fact, the folks who were in occupation and the cultures that were manifest in 1492 were all cultures which had replaced cultures and peoples who lived in the same lands before them. It is an aspect of human nature. I admire Christopher Columbus, and I proudly say to you, Happy Columbus Day. It's time for Money News at 18 and 48 on the Capital Region Morning News, News Radio 103.1 and 810 WGY.
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8: This is a Bloomberg Money Minute. Two U.S.-based academics, Robert E. Hull and Michael Woodford, won the Nobel Prize in Economics for their work on the, quote, microeconomic foundations of macroeconomic stabilization. Last year, two U.S.-based economists also won the award, sharing the prize with a European-based peer for research explaining how innovation drives sustained economic growth. Amazon is in negotiations to acquire Descartes AI, an artificial intelligence startup, in a deal that could be valued at around $7 billion, the Wall Street Journal is reporting. Back in September, Anthropic decided against acquiring Descartes AI. The Claude chatbot maker had been in talks to buy Descartes for around $6 billion. The International Energy Agency has urged members to speed up pledged diesel releases and consider supplying more as global markets tighten. The IEA executive director urged governments that have yet to fully deliver oil stocks promised under the March collective action to ramp up those releases where possible, with priority given to diesel. The agency's governing board meets this Thursday. Dan Schwartzman, Bloomberg Radio.
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4: Checking traffic on I-90. I-90 eastbound from Interstate 890 to the Northway. No delays, no issues. Everything is moving up to speed so far this morning. And the Northway southbound from the Twin Bridges to I-90, you'll find everything is moving up to speed there as well. From the Market 32 Price Chopper Traffic Center, I'm Kenny Dees.
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5: The WGY, Acme with the forecast, plenty of clouds to kick off the day. Then a mix of clouds and sun this afternoon with the high 67. Mostly cloudy tonight. Areas of late night fog forming with the low down to 55. Some areas of fog first thing Tuesday. Otherwise, lots of clouds with a couple of afternoon showers, the high 66. Mostly cloudy Wednesday with the high 67. From the WGY Weather Center, I'm meteorologist Jason Caterina.
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24: This is Lee Habib, host of Our American Stories. On our next episode, we'll share the story of a legendary Italian-American. We're telling the story of Vince Lombardi. 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
1: Warren Troops Bob at Lonsbury.com is the email. Listen, in the last segment, I no doubt pissed people off by saying that Columbus accomplished great good for the world. The fact that that's an undeniable reality, notwithstanding, people will be very, very angry. Let me go further. I appreciate the aspect of cultural celebration, which Columbus Day is, in regard to Italian Americans. The contributions of people of Italian heritage in the United States, particularly in the northeastern United States, particularly in the state of New York, is almost incalculable. The immigrant stories of Italians coming here without a dime to their name, going immediately to work, and living lives of decency, cleanliness, obedience to law, and self-betterment, which saw the children of those first generation immigrants so often going off to law school and medical school and becoming leaders and great contributors to their community in our country. Italians have been just an outstanding addition to the American melting pot, if you will. But I have this, and the association between Columbus and Italians is that where he was from would subsequently become part of what we today call Italy. Columbus would not have understood what an Italian was, or that he particularly was one. But today, the nation, the geographic area where he was born is Italy. And at any rate, so there's that. He sailed, however, of course, for Ferdinand and Isabella, who led kingdoms, which would subsequently be called Spain. And I have always thought that Columbus Day was also a natural day to honor the contributions of Hispanic or Latino people to not just the United States, but the Western Hemisphere. The United States and Canada were colonized by Great Britain, ultimately, of course, had the Dutch people, as you know. But much of the rest of the Western Hemisphere, as we call it, was settled by Spanish or Portuguese people. Not all of it, but most of it. And Spanish people, the largest number of nations by far. And those Spanish people, many of them, their families over time, mingling their blood with the wonderful native peoples of North and South America. And these descendants, in part, of the Spanish migrants to the Americas have become wonderful people and created over the last couple plus centuries tremendous nations who grace this hemisphere and this planet. And I would think, looking at one of their progenitors, Christopher Columbus, the man who first spoke Spanish with what we would today call an Italian accent, but the man who brought Spanish and Spanish culture and Spanish people to the Americas was Christopher Columbus. And so I think this day celebrates the grand opening of the world by that voyage of discovery. It also honors the contributions, as I said, of Italians in America, and also, I believe, of Hispanics or Latinos, people of Spanish descent, all up and down North and South America. It's time for sports, weather, and news on the Capital Region's Morning News, News Radio 103.1 and 810 WGY.
0: The Giants play to a tie versus the Commanders. Jameis Winston, 33 of 54, 326, and three touchdowns. The Giants' defense registered five sacks for New York. They're 3-1-1 on the season. Meanwhile, the Jets improved to 2-3 following their victory over Cleveland, 17-12. Braylon Allen rushed for 116 yards and a touchdown. The Dolphins are 0-5. They get beat by the Bengals, 31-24. Monday Night Football, Bills and Rams from SoFi Stadium. Kickoff, 8:15 on ESPN. The Sabres will host the Panthers this afternoon at 1 o'clock. Local soccer, UAlbany women, they defeated UMass Lowell following a 1-0 victory. UAlbany field hockey, they defeated Cornell 3-2. Meanwhile, UAlbany volleyball, they lost to Binghamton 3-2. With sports at 25 and 55, I'm John DeTullio, WGY Sports.
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26: 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Here are our top stories. Apartment fire in Schenectady is under investigation, and Mayor Appleers is taking her proposed budget for next year to the public for input. The first WGY traffic and weather on the 10s.
4: Checking traffic on Route 7. Route 7 eastbound from the Northway to 787. No delays, no issues. Everything is moving up to speed so far this morning. And 787 northbound from the Thruway to Route 7. Everything is moving up to speed there as well. 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
5: The WGY Yankee with a forecast. Cloudy to start today, then a mix of clouds and sun this afternoon, the high 67. Mostly cloudy tonight, some areas of late night fog, the low down to 55. Some areas of morning fog on Tuesday, otherwise lots of clouds with a couple of showers in the afternoon, the high 66. Mostly cloudy Wednesday, the high 67. From the WGY Weather Center, I'm meteorologist Jason Catarina.
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26: 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I'm Justin Pospiek. The cause of an apartment fire in Schenectady is being investigated. Firefighters were called to the burning building along Wendell Avenue yesterday morning. When firefighters arrived, flames could be seen shooting through the windows of the second floor. One person was treated at the scene for minor injuries. Five people have been displaced as a result of that fire. Crews are working to restore power to tens of thousands after Isaias made landfall Friday night as a Category 2 hurricane along the western Florida panhandle. Five deaths are blamed on the storm, two in Florida, two in Alabama, and another in South Carolina. At least 139 people are dead and dozens more missing after a migrant boat capsized en route to Yemen. That boat, with more than 300 people on board, left Djibouti and ended up capsizing late last week. Albany Mayor Dorsey Appleers is hosting a series of public meetings on her 2027 proposed budget. The budget engagement tour is aimed at giving residents the opportunity to learn about the proposed budget, understand how the city plans to address financial challenges, and ask questions. The next meeting will be held at 7 Thursday night at Pine Hills Elementary School. And Kelly Clarkson's continuing her public dispute with Brooklyn Heights novelty shop Art of Play after saying she was treated poorly by a sales associate while shopping there. Natalie Migliori has more.
0: Clarkson says the store employee made her feel like she couldn't afford the items she wanted to buy. Art of Play responded by saying the item she was interested in is permanently attached to the wall and not for sale, while also acknowledging that anyone who feels judged in a store would relate to her complaint. The shop said it was surprised by fans' backlash, but hopes to resolve the misunderstanding. Clarkson rejected the store's explanation, alleging the employee told her the item cost $15,000 and offered to find a more affordable alternative in what she described as a condescending manner. In New York, I'm Natalie Migliori.
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1: Morning to you. Hey, don't forget, eat oatmeal, okay? It'll clean you out. It's good for you, really good for you. This next one has me both confused and pissed off. It is a woman, Sarah Blood, 44, out of Richmondville in Schoharie County. She was high up muckety muck at a nonprofit called the State Agricultural and Rural Leaders Incorporated. Anytime I see bullcrap names like that, I get kind of suspicious. You know what I'm saying? What the hell do you do? Anyway, what they did was they got a lot of money from the U.S. Food and Drug Administration, and they were supposed to promote cooperation and education between agriculture and the rural communities that surround them. Now, why the hell the government should be paying money for that, why the hell there should be nonprofits engaged in that, I have no idea, but such as it was. While running this organization, this woman, over a course of about 3 years, stole something in slight excess of $200,000. She used it to go on a cruise, take flights, buy stuff at Amazon and Walmart, such like that. And at any rate, her theft put this nonprofit on a rocky road. Well, for 3 years, the federal government's been looking into this. And now there has been a final disposition, and she has been given home confinement and 5 years of probation. $200,000 stolen, she gets home confinement and 5 years of probation. Let me just say, don't try this if you're a black guy, okay? Because I don't play that race card, whatever like that thing, but if you're a black guy and you steal $200,000, I'm not exactly sure it's going to be home confinement and probation, okay? And this chick, honest with you, ought to be locked up. Well, as it turns out, the U.S. Attorney's Office says, well, she pled guilty and she's accepted responsibility, and she almost she also must repay the money she stole in full. Well, I look at that and I say, so friggin' what? She still stole the money. This nonprofit was not an interest-free loan, right? She had a stewardship. She had a legal responsibility. We also have laws that say things like, well, thou shalt not steal, okay? And yet she stole. And see, home confinement is, if you got Netflix, not that bad. Right? Got a fair number of books in the basement. A home confinement? No. Lock me? No. I'll gladly stay home. Right? What kind of confinement there ought to be is at the New York State Prison for Women at Albion, New York. That's where she belongs to be. Oh, it's a federal crime? Well, then she'll be in one of those club feds, but I'd put her far, far from here just to stick it to her. The thing is that when you don't punish crime, you increase crime. You invite it. And if all you have to do when you steal money is, well, pay it back, then you figure, what the hell, I'll steal it. And if I get caught, well, I'll pay it back. If I don't get caught, good for me. This is wrong, right? White-collar crime is crime. Stealing is stealing. And also, if this money came from the U.S. agriculture, food, drug, whatever, I don't know, the U.S. taxpayer, then that ought to be some extra kind of punishment, not some less kind of punishment. So, at any rate, if you'd like to take a luxury cruise yourself, maybe get yourself a nonprofit job and steal from there. And then go, oops, I'm sorry, I'll pay it back if they ever catch you. It's time for traffic and weather on the 10s on the Capital Region's Morning News, News Radio 103.1 and 810 WGY.
4: Checking traffic on Route 7. Route 7 eastbound from the Northway to 787. No delays, no issues. Everything is moving up to speed so far this morning. And 787 northbound from the Thruway to Route 7. Everything is moving up to speed there as well. From the Market 32 Price Chopper Traffic Center, I'm Kenny Dees.
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5: The WGY Acura the forecast, plenty of clouds to kick off the day, then a mix of clouds and sun this afternoon with the high 67. Mostly cloudy tonight, areas of late night fog forming with the low down to 55. Some areas of fog first thing Tuesday, otherwise lots of clouds with a couple of afternoon showers, the high 66. Mostly cloudy Wednesday with the high 67. From the WGY Weather Center, I'm meteorologist Jason Caterina.
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1: Good morning. Hope you're doing great. Hope you're driving safely. Hope you make a great contribution today. And if you have Columbus Day off, outstanding. Enjoy yourself. The foliage is looking awful nice if you go for a little drive. I, with three of my children yesterday down in Washington, D.C., ran the Army 10-miler. And it was a delight. They had some of the edge of that Isaias tropical depression. And it was a torrential downpour the entire time. But we're also stinking wet. I think 37,000 people ran this race. We're also stinking wet that all you could do is laugh. And it was a wonderful time. My young son, Scott, who's 15 years of age, he was the champion of the family. He beat me and my 42-year-old son by about a half an hour. That's a lot in just 10 miles. At any rate, we had a great, great day. And I get under with the show. Scott and I are going out deer hunting. It's the youth hunt for deer, thanks to the DEC, at 12, 13, 14, 15, I think, are the ages. And this is the last one he'll be able to do. And we're going to spend the rest of the day in the woods, see if we can't put some venison in the fridge. There is an interesting kind of, a scenario developing in the congressional race to replace Elise Stefanik. Elise Stefanik or Stefanik or I don't know. I've never could get her on the show. I reached out to her people and they would always say, well, she doesn't do local media. I said, well, thank you. Anyway, the point being, I feel bad for her. This isn't what I want to talk about, but it comes to mind as I do. Elise Stefanik got screwed over by Donald Trump twice. And it is not fair. It is not right. I don't know what she's like. I don't know if she's nice or not nice or whatever. But I do know that she stuck up for Trump. And I do know that she had a pretty good career going. And I do know that she had an awful lot on the ball, right? And he said, oh, I'll make you UN ambassador. And then he bailed out of that, right? For a bullcrap reason. Oh, I've got to have you in the House of Representatives. He didn't, right? We can count two, right? She was not essential. Her vote was not essential, is what I mean. And then she was going to run for governor, and he poleaxed her candidacy. I feel bad. She deserved better by, you know, what she contributed and such like that. Anyway, who will take that seat in New York 21? If you had asked that question at the beginning of the year, you would say, well, whoever the Republican candidate is. But there has developed a situation in New York 21 wherein it seems that the Republican candidate, Anthony Constantino, has so alienated voters that there is a chance that the Democrat, Blake Gendebien, wins up there. And I got some statistics here that give some insight into that. We'll get to those in half a moment. Right now, though, we need to stop for traffic and weather on the 10s on the Capital Region's Morning News, News Radio 103.1. 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I'm an idiot on the Capital Region's Morning News, News Radio 103.1 and 810 WGY.
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3: This is a Bloomberg Money Minute. It's a big week for economic reports. Starting tomorrow, we'll get a report on the mood among small businesses and a look at sales of previously owned homes in September. Small business optimism is forecast to slip a bit. Existing home sales are projected to have declined by 0.5%, which is still

0: will be an improvement from August. Meanwhile, the Consumer Inflation Report is set to be released on Wednesday, while we also get a look at retail sales in September. Prediction markets are booming, especially because of football. Last weekend's games in both college and the NFL boosted both Kalshi and Poly Market to consecutive daily records for a combined two-day total of $8.56 billion. That's according to data compiled by Dune Analytics. The combined weekly volume for both companies reached a record $22.2 billion. The growth of prediction markets is now putting them on a collision course with traditional sports books, state regulators, and also the NFL. More than 80% of Kalshi's volume came from sports trades in September. Dan Schwartzman, Bloomberg Radio.
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4: Checking traffic on Interstate 890. 890 northbound from I-90 back around to I-90. You'll find no delays or issues. Everything is moving up to speed. And the Northway southbound from the Twin Bridges to I-90. You'll find that everything is moving up to speed there as well. From the Market 32 Price Chopper Traffic Center, I'm Kenny Dees.
5: The WGY AccuWeather forecast, cloudy to start today, then a mix of clouds and sun this afternoon, the high 67. Mostly cloudy tonight, some areas of late night fog, the low down to 55. Some areas of morning fog on Tuesday, otherwise lots of clouds with a couple of showers in the afternoon, the high 66. Mostly cloudy Wednesday, the high 67. From the WGY Weather Center, I'm meteorologist Jason Caterina.
6: Welcome back. It's about time for me to get out of here. But real quick on this New York 21, a poll we touched on earlier out of Siena end of last week. I think the TU and one of the TV stations paid for this. I appreciate them doing so. But it shows that this Blake Gendebian, the dairy farmer up there, leads Anthony Constantino 46-42. Now, that is within the margin of error, but it is a lead for Gendebian. And at any rate, who knows what will happen over the next 3 weeks and a day. Anything could change. But it is worth noting that Donald Trump won that district 2 years ago by 20 points. 2 years ago, that district went Republican plus 20. Right now, it's Democrat plus 4. That is a swing of almost 25 percentage points. That is staggering. Now, some might say, well, that's Donald Trump, Bob. He's very unpopular, and this is a Democrat state, and so it's all Trump's fault. It's all Trump's fault. Well, a lot of things are Donald Trump's fault, not the situation in New York 21. Here's why I say that. While Trump friend Anthony Constantino is underwater 46-42. Trump friend Bruce Blakeman is leading his Democratic opponent, Governor Hochul, 55-40. So Blakeman, friend of Trump, is leading his opponent by 15 points. Constantino, friend of Trump, is trailing his opponent by 4 points. That means this isn't about President Trump. It's about Anthony Constantino. I don't know that people have been won over by Mr. Gendebian. He has largely been low profile. Mr. Constantino has been very high profile, and it is a profile which does not seem to impress people. The favorability ratings between these two candidates, Gendebian 45-29, 49 favorable, 29 unfavorable. Constantino, 39 favorable, 52 unfavorable. That's pretty rough. Further, 21% of Republicans in the district say they support Jen Debian, who is the Democrat candidate. Again, this is a district which, with much thanks to Lee Stefanik and Donald Trump in the last election, but this is a district that's been strong Republican for about a decade. And there is a fair chance that it will go Democrat this go round. The variable, the factor that has changed is Anthony Constantino. And he got Trump's support by hiring Trump's friend Roger Stone. And if you pay Roger Stone enough, you get Trump. And so Trump said, yes, Constantino. And that put Constantino on the ballot, where if he just, you know, shut his mouth, acted normal, he'd be in like Flynn. Instead, he's in a fight right now, which, you know, he may not win. So at any rate, and if that seat does go blue to Mr. Jen Debian, the Democrat, that, of course, could have potentially very significant consequences for the Republican Party and for President Trump in a negative way in the new Congress. I need to run. God bless you. Keep your chin up. God bless the United States of America. News is next, and then you and I'll be back here tomorrow morning, 6 to 8, on the Capital Region's Morning News, News Radio 103.1 and 810 WGY.
7: Giants and Commanders play to a 27-all tie. Jameis Winston throws for 3 touchdowns. Giants defense registered 5 sacks. New York now 3-1-1 on the season. The Jets are 2-3. They defeated Cleveland 17-12. The Giants, the Dolphins are 0-5. They get upended by Cincinnati 31-24. The Bills and Rams match up from SoFi Stadium tonight. Kickoff 8:15 on ESPN. The Houston Texans acquiring wide receiver Marvin Harrison Jr. from the Arizona Cardinals. MLB playoffs game 2, NLCS 5 o'clock. The Brewers host the Dodgers. Then at 8, it's game 1 of the ALCS. The Rays playing host to the Guardians. On the ice last night, the Rangers defeated the Canucks this afternoon at 1 o'clock. The Sabres play host to the Florida Panthers. With sports at 25 and 55, I'm John DiTullio, WGY Sports.
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13: I've created a coordinated campaign to work with Hakeem Jeffries to identify the target races in New York. I think Blake Gendebien can win in the North Country. We invested money, opened up 42 field offices. 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It's going to be great.
9: Blake says Hochul is a great governor and doesn't get why she's so unpopular.
14: She is unpopular in New York's 21st district. 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
9: We can't let a failed liberal candidate handpicked by Kathy Hochul to represent New York's 21st. 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Anthony Constantino, nobody's man but yours.
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19: 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Coming up on the Capital Region's Morning News, we're bringing you the latest headlines to start your day right. 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
20: News time is 8 a.m. Here are top stories. Police are looking into the cause of a Niskayuna house fire that claimed a life, and a Saratoga man is facing charges after reportedly stealing from a power plant. But first, WGY traffic and weather on the 10s.
4: Checking traffic on the Northway. The Northway southbound from Ushers Road to the Twin Bridges, no delays or issues. Everything is moving up to speed. And Interstate 890 going southbound from I-90 back to I-90. You'll find everything moving up to speed there as well. From the Market 32 Price Chopper Traffic Center, I'm Kenny Dees.
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5: The WGY Acura Weather Forecast, plenty of clouds to kick off the day, then a mix of clouds and sun this afternoon with the high 67. Mostly cloudy tonight, areas of late night fog forming with the low down to 55. Some areas of fog first thing Tuesday, otherwise lots of clouds with a couple of afternoon showers, the high 66. Mostly cloudy Wednesday with the high 67. From the WGY Weather Center, I'm meteorologist Jason Caterina.
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20: 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I'm Justin Pospiek. One person has died following a house fire in Niskayuna Friday afternoon. According to the Times Union, firefighters responded to a home on Old River Road around 4:20 p.m. and found heavy smoke coming from the house. Crews rescued one person from inside and rushed them to a local hospital where they later died from their injuries. Firefighters were able to contain the blaze and prevent major structural damage. One pet is also believed to have died. The cause remains under investigation, although officials say the fire does not appear suspicious.
0: Saratoga County man accused of stealing more than $50,000 worth of property from a power plant in Moreau is in custody. 32-year-old Stephen Abari is charged with second-degree grand larceny, burglary, and criminal mischief. Police say Abari allegedly stole copper wire and electrical tools from the Brookfield power plant September 21st. The cleanups continuing after the remnants of Tropical Storm Rachel hit Southern California and parts of the desert southwest over the weekend. The National Weather Service says the worst has passed for Southern California, but strong rip currents and big waves remain a lingering concern in some areas. In Las Vegas, yesterday's storm dropped over an inch of rain at Harry Reid International Airport, leading to lengthy ground delays. Airlines are also still working to get back on schedule at Phoenix Sky Harbor International Airport in Arizona. Pope Leo will undergo surgery this week to remove an early-stage growth from his lung. The 71-year-old pontiff made the announcement Sunday during his noon prayer at St. Peter's Square. Leo said that doctors recently discovered a lesion in his lung during medical tests. The American-born pope said the operation will take place at a hospital in Rome in the coming days. And the men's hockey team of Union College beat the University of Alaska Fairbanks 7-1 Saturday night in its home opener. Up next, the Garnet Chargers will host Providence Friday night. 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
19: Well, it was a big night Friday night in Syracuse. President Trump was in town.
1: Well, a very, very special hello to Syracuse. We love Syracuse. Always welcome. And it's great to be back in upstate New York, just a short distance from the beautiful shores of Lake America.
19: Our White House correspondent John Decker says the president will be on the road again today.
2: The president travels to Ohio once again. Very competitive Senate race there. The Republican candidate, who's the incumbent, named to that position when J.D. Vance became vice president. He's running behind, trailing in the polls. So the president, less than a week after being in Ohio, I was with the president in Ohio last Saturday, traveling on Monday back to Ohio. And then on Tuesday, the president flies all the way out to Alaska. I'll be with the president on that trip. I'll be flying all the way out to Alaska as well. It's a two-day trip, so the president really focusing on some of the states out west. And the Alaska Senate race is extremely close. Senator Dan Sullivan running for a third term in the U.S. Senate.
19: That's our White House correspondent, John Decker. Switching gears, breaking news over the weekend, Pope Leo will be undergoing lung surgery later this week.
3: Dearest, recently during some medical examinations, doctors found a localized nodule in my lung. It was detected at a very early stage and is well contained.
19: All right, let's bring in our national correspondent, Rory O'Neill. Rory, this news kind of caught us off guard yesterday morning.
6: Yeah, it certainly did, but it doesn't sound like the Vatican is terribly alarmed. They were a little bit vague in exactly the timeline of the way things will unfold, only saying that the Pope would undergo surgery in the early days of this week and then spend about a week in the hospital recuperating. It's expected that the upcoming trip to Latin America, that's set for next month, it's expected that the Pope will be able to take that trip. This nodule, doctors say that they're taking the right action in acting quickly. And then once the surgery is complete and they can do some tests, they'll figure out if it's cancerous. Otherwise, they say this is not totally unexpected in a 71-year-old man.
19: I'm kind of naive when it comes to things like this. Does somebody step in to assist or what happens?
6: As Pope? No, it should be just, he'd obviously just be under anesthesia for a few hours and then hopefully recuperating. So, we've seen even in more Pope Francis and the like, who spent a lot of time in hospital, the management of the church, that upper echelon is pretty much well in place and things can pretty much run day to day without the Pope's direct involvement.
19: All right. I want to hear about dynamic pricing for groceries.
6: This is just perhaps a growing trend in McDonald's. I think got caught headlines last week for these allegations that AI is setting the price of your Big Mac. Now, McDonald's, by the way, flatly denies the allegations in the lawsuit saying AI does not set prices at McDonald's. But this whole idea of dynamic pricing pricing is something that has a lot of shoppers concerned. You know, if you've been to some stores lately, you'll notice that the price tag is digital. It's a little tiny digital screen. And like, well, wait a minute. Does that mean they can raise the prices? Is it just on me? Or is it at certain times of the day, based on store traffic? The store operators will say, no, think of it as a chance to, you know, when products are near to expiring or produce is getting old, we can lower the prices on the shopper's behalf. But more cynical people may have a different view as to what the stores are able to do.
19: Well, that stinks. Hey, just a heads up.
6: How was your trip? How was the day with the president, by the way?
19: It was a long day.
6: There's a lot of waiting, and it's a lot of bad music. And by the way, that's bipartisan. You're like, oh, gosh, someone stop the music. But, okay. They are long days, aren't they?
19: Yeah, it was a ton of fun, but I think we were on our feet a good 6 hours when all was said and done. That's a lot of knee bending and a lot of swearing, but other than that, it was fun. I was just going to give you a heads up. The Bills play tonight, so it could be may not be at my best right tomorrow morning.
6: So this right now is peak Dave.
19: Yeah. How sad is that? All right. Thanks, Rory. That's our national correspondent, Rory O'Neill, on News Radio 103.1 at 810 WGY. Let's check our Monday morning traffic and weather together on the 10s.
4: Checking traffic on the Northway. The Northway southbound from Ushers Road to the Twin Bridges, no delays or issues. Everything is moving up to speed. And Interstate 890 going southbound from I-90 back to I-90. You'll find everything moving up to speed there as well. From the Market 32 Price Chopper Traffic Center, I'm Kenny Dees.
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5: The WGY AccuWeather forecast. Cloudy to start today, then a mix of clouds and sun this afternoon. The high 67. Mostly cloudy tonight. Some areas of late night fog. The low down to 55. Some areas of morning fog on Tuesday. Otherwise, lots of clouds with a couple of showers in the afternoon. The high 66. Mostly cloudy Wednesday. The high 67. From the WGY Weather Center, I'm meteorologist Jason Catarina.
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17: I'm a small business owner. I own Hainer's Ice Cream. Along with my wife, it's in Half Moon, New York. One thing I have to say about Jim is he has a tremendous work ethic, and he is always out in the community. He's always responsive to people. He listens, and that's one of my favorite things about Jim is that, again, he's always available. He's everywhere. And so because he's everywhere, he gets a chance to hear from a lot of different people, and I think that's how he gets so many good ideas for legislation and things that actually work for people. There's not a lot of advocates for small business out there, and Jim seems to always understand what we're up against. Jim is definitely a check and balance in our government, in our state government. Well, I think what you see with Jim is a genuine person, a person who truly cares about the people that he represents. And no matter who he represents, he always goes to bat for them.
26: Hi, friends. It's Senator Jim Tedisco. I'd be honored to earn your vote again.
27: When my mom died, I walked in thinking I'd have 100 decisions to make, and they just handed me this folder. It was her handwriting, her songs, her flowers, which picture she wanted up front. And at the bottom, she'd written, "Now go get something to eat." That's Mom. 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
8: Anthropic says users can't direct harmful or abusive language toward Claude. It comes as the AI company tries to push religious figures to consider whether Claude might have a soul. The company also says users can't use Claude for election interference or to create fabricated news outlets. OpenAI's projected revenue has reportedly fallen short by about $20 billion. That would put the company's annualized revenue significantly below Anthropic's number. The Financial Times says OpenAI's annualized revenue is at about $50 billion. Apple is reportedly set to release a touchscreen MacBook Pro. Bloomberg says it's among the models that will be coming out on October 27th. Your next phone signal could come from space. The FCC is moving toward a new spectrum auction designed to help smartphones connect directly to satellites. The goal is to improve coverage in places where traditional cell service is weak or unavailable. The technology expands, it could make staying connected easier for travelers, rural communities, and people facing emergencies. Tech Report, I'm Tammy Trujillo.
19: 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Coming up next is Money News at 18 and 48.
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1: This is a Bloomberg Money Minute. It's a big week for economic reports. Starting tomorrow, we'll get a report on the mood among small businesses and a look at sales of previously owned homes in September. Small business optimism is forecast to slip a bit. Existing home sales are projected to have declined by 0.5%, which would still be an improvement from August. Meanwhile, the consumer inflation report is set to be released on Wednesday, while we also get a look at retail sales in September. Prediction markets are booming, especially because of football. Last weekend's games in both college and the NFL boosted both Kalshi and Polymarket to consecutive daily records for a combined two-day total of $8.56 billion. That's according to data compiled by Dune Analytics. The combined weekly volume for both companies reached a record $22.2 billion. The growth of prediction markets is now putting them on a collision course with traditional sports books, state regulators, and also the NFL. More than 80% of Kalshi's volume came from sports trades in September. Dan Schwartzman, Bloomberg Radio.
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6: Checking traffic on Route 7. Route 7 eastbound from the Northway to 787. No delays, no issues. Everything is moving up to speed so far this morning. And the throughway, I-87, going from I-90 to 787, you'll find everything moving up to speed there as well. From the Market 32 Price Chopper Traffic Center, I'm Kenny Dees.
5: The WGY, Acura the forecast, plenty of clouds to kick off the day. Then a mix of clouds and sun this afternoon with the high 67. Mostly cloudy tonight. Areas of late night fog forming with the low down to 55. Some areas of fog first thing Tuesday. Otherwise, lots of clouds with a couple of afternoon showers, the high 66. Mostly cloudy Wednesday with the high 67. From the WGY Weather Center, I'm meteorologist Jason Catarina.
19: Well, Rick Reagan has the day off today. Let's bring in Dan Esford from Rick Reagan's office. Dan, stocks hit a record high last week. How did the week shake out, and where did things stand this morning?
20: Yeah, good morning, Dave. I'd say it was a pretty good week for the market with a little bit of chop. S&P 500 hit a record close on Tuesday. It's first since the middle of August, but it did slip on Wednesday, Thursday, then it bounced back 0.6% on Friday to finish at a level at 7,811 on the S&P, just shy of that all-time high. So for the week, S&P was up 1.2%, the Dow was 0.9%, NASDAQ 0.6%, and S&P is now up 14% so far year-to-date. So large caps have been good, but if you look at small caps, I'd say they're the exception. Last week, the Russell 2000 index fell 0.9%. And, you know, rising interest rates are a big reason why the smaller caps have been lagging the larger cap companies. Smaller companies tend to carry more floating rate debt. So higher interest rates do affect their borrowing costs more. And, you know, they do have less cushion than those mega cap companies when money does get more expensive. So I'd say the takeaway here is that, you know, the market is relatively strong, but a smaller group of stocks are driving most of those returns recently. So that can definitely keep going, but it is more fragile if interest rates continue to climb.
19: Dan, I see the 10-year Treasury yield is above 5%. Why, and why aren't stocks cracking?
20: Yeah, the 10-year-yield is now at about 5.24% this morning. That's close to its highest level since 2002. And there's a couple things that are pushing that up. One, inflation has been running a little bit hotter lately, partly because, you know, oil's remained elevated from the Middle East conflict. And, you know, the Fed, secondly, raised its key interest rate last month for the first time since 2023 at 3.75%. So, in general, you know, everyone knows higher yields are usually bad for stocks. And, you know, when those safe government bonds pay more, investors need sort of a better reason to take the risk of owning those stocks. So you might ask, well, why hasn't the stock market declined recently? Well, I think it's mainly because companies are still making quite a bit of money. And, you know, over time, stocks tend to follow where corporate profits go. And, you know, also the Fed's hike was also pretty widely expected, I think. So it didn't really catch too many people off guard. But, you know, the catch here is that that cushion does have its limits if yields keep climbing. You know, I think stocks probably will eventually feel some pain. And, you know, we're already seeing that in bank stocks, which are down about 9% over the last month. And, you know, the Fed does meet in a couple of weeks, and, you know, traders have scaled back their bets on another hike then, only about a 20% chance that now they hike in a couple of weeks. But they are pricing an 85% chance we do see at least one hike by year end.
13: All right. Earnings season gets underway this week. What should we be looking for?
20: Yeah, so the big banks are leading things off here. We got JP Morgan, Goldman Sachs, Citigroup, Wells Fargo reporting tomorrow, and then we got Morgan Stanley and Bank of America on Wednesday. And I think that earnings bar is pretty high. Third quarter S&P 500 earnings are expected to be up more than 30% from a year ago, especially with a really good first half that we had. And banks are going to give us that first read on, you know, how the consumer is doing, and, you know, they'll tell us how those higher rates and energy costs are starting to affect the economy. So what I'm looking for in those earnings reports, how the consumer spending is going, where credit quality is at, and really any signs that, you know, higher rates are starting to slow activity.
13: All right. As we wrap this up, anything else on the calendar that we got to watch for this week?
20: Yeah, I'd say the main event here this week is Wednesday morning, September CPI inflation report at 8:30 a.m. Economists are expecting inflation to tick up to around 3.6%. from a year ago, after last month's reading came in at 3.4%. So that expected increase is being driven mostly by higher energy prices. And, you know, that does matter quite a bit because it's one of the last big inflation readings before the Fed meets in a couple of weeks. So a hot number could revive rate hike bets and probably put some pressure on stocks, while a cooler one would definitely be relief.
13: All right. Thank you, Dan. That's Dan Esford from Rick Reagan's office on News Radio 103.1 and 810. WGY. Let's switch gears and get to sports now. Sports at 25 and 55. Here's John DiGiulio.
9: Giants and Commanders play to a 27-all tie. Jameis Winston throws for 3 touchdowns. Giants defense registered 5 sacks. New York now 3-1-1 on the season. The Jets are 2-3. They defeated Cleveland 17-12. The Giants, the Dolphins are 0-5. They get upended by Cincinnati 31-24. The Bills and Rams match up from SoFi Stadium tonight. Kickoff 8:15 on ESPN. The Houston Texans acquiring wide receiver Marvin Harrison Jr. from the Arizona Cardinals. MLB playoffs game 2, NLCS 5 o'clock. The Brewers host the Dodgers. Then at 8, it's game 1 of the ALCS. The Rays playing host to the Guardians. On the ice last night, the Rangers defeated the Canucks. This afternoon at 1 o'clock, the Sabres play host to the Florida Panthers. With sports at 25 and 55, I'm John DiGiulio, WGY Sports.
13: 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Next, we'll bring you news, traffic, and weather on the 10s. 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
27: 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Here are our top stories. The 2027 budget for the city of Troy is now known, and the Empire State Youth Orchestra is getting ready to kick off their new season. But first, WGY traffic and weather on the 10s.
28: Checking traffic on Interstate 890. 890 northbound from I-90 back around to I-90. No delays, no issues. Everything is moving up to speed so far this morning. And the Northway northbound from I-90 to the Twin Bridges, you'll find that everything is moving up to speed there as well. From the Market 32 Price Chopper Traffic Center, I'm Kenny Dees.
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30: 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On our next episode, we'll share the story of a legendary Italian-American. We're telling the story of Vince Lombardi. 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
5: The WGY AccuWeather forecast, cloudy to start today, then a mix of clouds and sun this afternoon, the high 67. Mostly cloudy tonight, some areas of late night fog, the low down to 55. Some areas of morning fog on Tuesday, otherwise lots of clouds with a couple of showers in the afternoon, the high 66. Mostly cloudy Wednesday, the high 67. From the WGY Weather Center, I'm meteorologist Jason Caterina.
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27: 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I'm Justin Pospiek. The city of Troy released its proposed 2027 budget over the weekend. The $108.5 million budget calls for a property tax increase of 3.4%. It also includes a 50-cent increase per 1,000 gallons in water rates that breaks down to $5.43 per quarterly billing for a family of four. City leaders say the increase is intended to compensate for rising costs related to corrosion control and lead pipe replacement. A crowd of more than a million is expected to watch the 82nd annual Columbus Day Parade in person this morning in New York City. The parade kicks off at 11:30 a.m. and celebrates Italian culture and contributions Italians have made to America. Governor Hochul will be marching in the parade. New York City Mayor Zoran Mamdani will not be, but he did put out a video paying tribute to Italian Americans. A deal to allow Russian diesel into the U.S. and global markets is sparking backlash against President Trump. Trump says Russia will immediately release 300,000 tons of diesel to ease a global fuel shortage, with more shipments to follow. Critics say the deal gives Vladimir Putin a financial lifeline and undermines U.S. sanctions, while some Republicans claim it could lower fuel prices and give Trump leverage over Moscow. Sentencing is set for tomorrow for the man convicted in the murder of rapper Tupac Shakur. Dwayne Davis was found guilty in a Las Vegas courtroom back in August. He could face life behind bars at sentencing. He was charged with first-degree murder for orchestrating the 1996 killing near the Las Vegas Strip. Davis is the only person ever charged in that murder. And the Empire State Youth Orchestra's newest season will kick off later this month. The season will open with Grounded in Story, which is a program that explores the forces that shape people through stories of destiny, memory, and imagination. The show will open October 25th at Troy Savings Bank Music Hall. 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
13: Well, upstate New York getting some national attention Friday night while the president was in Syracuse.
0: President Trump praising New York GOP gubernatorial candidate Nassau County Executive Bruce Blakeman.
1: Bruce Blakeman will get your act together.
0: Saying Blakeman will pass tax cuts and reduce energy bills if elected, and again asking voters to pretend he's on the ballot.
1: When I'm on the ballot, we win everything. When I'm not on the ballot, 48% of you don't vote.
0: The president and Blakeman telling the crowd GOP leadership has led to strides in manufacturing and a drop in violent crime.
2: We have to elect Republican members of the Congress and keep the majority.
0: Blakeman faces the state's Democratic incumbent governor, Kathy Hochul. Kristen Goodwin, Fox News.
13: Trump supporters telling Syracuse.com why they came out to Friday night's rally.
3: You know, even if you hate the guy, this is a phenomenon in history. There's never been anybody like this. You ought to come to one of these just so you could say you saw it. Donald Trump is our first rock star superhero president. He's the real-life Tony Stark. He's President Iron Man. A Trump rally is the greatest show on earth. There's nothing more entertaining. That's a one-man show.
4: I'm hoping to see Trump. That's the only reason I came. I'm ready.
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11: I'm a registered Democrat, but I'm voting Republican this election because I'm terrified.
12: Really? What are you terrified about?
11: New York State. It's unaffordable now. And Hochul's not doing a good job.
14: I saw on Syracuse.com that Trump going to be here, so I just came to see the President of the United States. I kind of like how free speech this is. You can disagree with something, but, you know, it's not going to go to an extreme. People are going to fight. It's not going to be a fight. It's just going to be a disagreement. And this is, you know, I'm here to watch it.
15: In 2016, I came here to hear Trump when he was campaigning in this very building. And I thought it'd be very appropriate to come back and see him now that he's been the president twice. I love him. I support him. I think he's done an amazing job. Our country's on the borderline of not being here anymore. Mm-hmm. And I want this country here for my 20-year-old and for his kids when they grow up and stuff. Mm-hmm. I believe in what we started in this great experiment years ago, and I want it to continue.
16: Well, this is my first one. I followed him on TV for the last 8 years. I'm 100% behind him. And I just wanted to come down for a heads-on look, face-to-face.
18: I'm here to support the president and Bruce Blakeman for governor. I don't see this election this year about Republican or Democrat. This is about affordability. This is about your daily life.
33: I'm here more for Bruce Blakeman to see how he shows up for upstate New York, and he definitely has to close the gap.
34: I think last year in our election, some of our base didn't do their job coming out, and I think that's why Trump is here, to make sure that our base is energized. And they come out this year, we got to make sure that we're, we're here to make sure that our state ticket gets over the line. and that Bruce becomes our next governor.
13: 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Well, a horror movie scared up a surprise win at the weekend box office.
8: It was a scary good weekend at the box office. Jessica Chastain's horror flick, Other Mommy, frightened its way to number one, raking in $27.5 million at the North American box office, despite some frighteningly bad reviews.
9: Don't be scared, Mommy. 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
8: Anne Hathaway's thriller Verity took second with $11.5 million, followed by Resident Evil in third. But audiences weren't clicking with The Social Reckoning. The Facebook drama debuted in fifth place with just $5.5 million. Carmen Roberts, Fox News.
13: Movie critic Bill Bregoli was one of the first in the country to see Other Mommy.
17: Yeah, they put the trailer in front of The Odyssey, so like everybody's seen that trailer. And it's about an eight-year-old... plagued by demonic visions of her mother, played by Jessica Chastain, who's really good. The movie is engineered to have a scary thing happen, like a jump scare every 10 minutes or so, but feels repetitive after a while.
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19: Checking traffic on Interstate 890. 890 northbound from I-90 back around to I-90. No delays, no issues. Everything is moving up to speed so far this morning. And the Northway northbound from I-90 to the Twin Bridges, you'll find that everything is moving up to speed there as well. From the Market 32 Price Chopper Traffic Center, I'm Kenny Dees.
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5: The WGY Acura the forecast. Plenty of clouds to kick off the day. Then a mix of clouds and sun this afternoon with the high 67. Mostly cloudy tonight. Areas of late night fog forming with the low down to 55. Some areas of fog first thing Tuesday. Otherwise, lots of clouds with a couple of afternoon showers. The high 66. Mostly cloudy Wednesday with the high 67. From the WGY Weather Center, I'm meteorologist Jason Catarina.
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22: 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The Social Reckoning, Aaron Sorkin's follow-up to The Social Network, made just $5.5 million.
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10: This is a Bloomberg Money Minute. The International Energy Agency has urged members to speed up pledged diesel releases and consider supplying more as global markets tighten. The IAE executive director urged governments that have yet to fully deliver oil stocks promised under the March collective action to ramp up those releases where possible, with priority given to diesel. Amazon is in negotiations to acquire Descartes AI, an artificial intelligence startup, in a deal that could be valued at around $7 billion, the Wall Street Journal is reporting. Back in September, Anthropic ultimately decided against acquiring Descartes AI after being in talks to buy Descartes for around $6 billion. Two U.S.-based academics, Robert E. Hall and Michael Woodford, won the Nobel Prize in Economics for their work on the, quote, microeconomic foundations of macroeconomic stabilization. The award in economic sciences was established by Sweden's central bank in 1968.

0: Last year, two U.S.-based economists also won the award, sharing the prize with a European-based peer. Dan Schwartzman, Bloomberg Radio.
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2: Checking traffic on I-90. I-90 eastbound from the Northway to 787. No delays or issues. Everything is moving up to speed so far this morning. And Route 7 westbound from 787 to the Northway, you'll find everything is moving up to speed there as well. From the Market 32 Price Chopper Traffic Center, I'm Kenny Dees.
1: Well, President Trump says Russia and Ukraine have agreed to an immediate energy ceasefire. Let's bring in White House correspondent John Decker. Good grief, John. There's so much news to get to here. I should have booked you for the whole hour.
3: Right. Yeah, there is a lot of news. That's what happens on Mondays. Typically, it's a busy weekend with the Trump administration. This deal that the president announced on social media over the weekend is not a deal, unfortunately. And that's the reason why it's one of those things where the Russian military on Sunday attacked the energy sector of Ukraine. So Russia has not agreed to any type of deal. Ukraine says we'll agree to a deal, but we won't do so unilaterally. It must be agreed to by Russia. So I think the president was a little bit premature in talking about a deal reached involving Ukraine and Russia to halt attacks on each other's energy sector.
1: Yeah, the president has been busy. He's been traveling a lot. He's traveling again today.
3: Well, he is. He's traveling to Ohio today on Saturday, he went to Tennessee. I was on that trip. And then tomorrow, the president will take a two-day trip. He will travel first to Alaska, and then after doing a campaign event for Senator Dan Sullivan, he'll get back on Air Force One. It's a long trip out to Alaska, by the way. He'll get back on Air Force One overnight in Las Vegas, and then he'll do an event in Montana on Wednesday. I'll be on that trip as well. So I'm going to get put on a lot of miles on Air Force One. The president, obviously, all this travel associated with the midterms, all this travel aimed at helping Republicans hold on to both the House and the Senate.
1: John, a lot of us waking up to the news this morning that there's a new White House press secretary. What do you know about her?
3: Well, I know what you read. I don't know Katie Zachariah at all. I'll get an opportunity to meet with her potentially, if she goes on this two-day trip, to spend some time on that trip with her, and I'll give you my full report. She will be the 18th White House press secretary that I will work with, so I look forward to that. And the president, as you know, has been without a White House press secretary since Caroline Leavitt stepped down in August.
1: All right. Thanks, John. Safe travels and enjoy your time in Alaska if you can. That's White House correspondent John Decker on News Radio 103.1 and 810. WGY. Let's switch gears and get to sports now. With sports at 25 and 55, here's John DiTullio.
4: Sunday in Washington, the Giants and Commanders play to a 27 all tie. Running back Cam Scataboo fumbled with New York in range for a potential game-ending field goal in overtime. The Giants now 3-1-1 on the season. Jameis Winston did throw for three scores. The Jets got their second win of the year. They hold off Deshaun Watson and the Browns 17-12. How about the Patriots? All over the Raiders 45-14. Drake May throws for 4 touchdowns. Dolphins 0-5. They get beat by the Bengals 31-24. Joe Burrow, 4 touchdowns. Monday Night Football, the Rams host the Buffalo Bills. Kickoff 8:15 on ESPN. Hockey from Sunday, the Rangers get by the Canucks. The Sabres host the Panthers today at 1 o'clock. Albany football, they are back in action on Saturday as they will visit Stony Brook. Kickoff is scheduled for 2:30. Local field hockey, Albany edging Cornell 3-2. Men's soccer, women's soccer saw Albany defeat UMass Lowell 1-0. With sports at 25 and 55, I'm John DeTullio, WGY Sports.
1: 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I'm Dave Allen on WGY. 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
11: News time is 8 a.m. Here are our top stories. Police are looking into the cause of a Niskayuna house fire that claimed a life, and a Saratoga man is facing charges after reportedly stealing from a power plant. But first, WGY traffic and weather on the 10s.
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2: Checking traffic on the Northway. The Northway southbound from the Twin Bridges to I-90, no delays or issues. Everything is moving up to speed so far this morning. And in Albany, the I-90 westbound off-ramp to Route 9 at Exit 6, alternating lanes of the off-ramp will be closed due to construction. 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
15: The WGY AccuWeather forecast, plenty of clouds to kick off the day, then a mix of clouds and sun this afternoon with the high 67. Mostly cloudy tonight, areas of late night fog forming with the low down to 55. Some areas of fog first thing Tuesday. Otherwise, lots of clouds with a couple of afternoon showers, the high 66. Mostly cloudy Wednesday with the high 67. From the WGY Weather Center, I'm meteorologist Jason Caterina.
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11: 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Albany Mayor Dorsey of Players is hosting a series of public meetings on our 2027 proposed budget. The budget engagement tour is aimed at giving residents the opportunity to learn about the proposed budget, understand how the city plans to address financial challenges, and ask questions. The next meeting will be held at 7 Thursday night at Pine Hills Elementary School. And the city of Troy released its proposed 2027 budget over the weekend. The $108.5 million budget calls for a property tax increase of 3.4%. It also includes a 50-cent increase per 1,000 gallons in water rates. That breaks down to $5.43 per quarterly billing for a family of four. City leaders say the increase is intended to compensate for rising costs related to corrosion control and lead pipe replacement. Next news in 30 minutes. 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

0: 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Glenn Beck is on.
1: Hello, America. Welcome to the Glenn Beck program. We've got a lot to talk about today. I want to get right to it because I want to go to some election polls and some good news. And the thing that would change everything is the price of diesel and the price of gas. And I've got four suggestions for the president that I would really like to see him do. Will he do it? I don't know. But we'll see. Because that would actually change things. And even if it wasn't an election, I would be saying the same thing. Because we've got to get the American people some relief on what they're feeling every day. But I have some really great news beyond politics on polls. And we're going to start there here in just a second. First, let me tell you about Relief Factor. 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Okay, so I started looking at the polls. I started looking at the political polls. And there's a couple of things that stuck out to me, and I want to get to that in here a second. But as I was going through the polls, I started to go deeper and looking at some of the other polls that are out there. There are polls out now that show that we are two Americas, but not in the way everybody thinks. Pollsters have taken America's temperature. And the headlines really wrote themselves, but you have to go deeper than the headlines. Pride in becoming or being American hit the lowest level Gallup has ever recorded. We've heard that, okay? Only one in three of us say we're extremely proud of this country. Among adults under 35, it's 14%. Here's another one that wrote itself. 78% of us say the American dream is harder to reach than it was a generation ago. 78%. A Pew study of 25 nations found Americans are especially likely to believe that their fellow citizens are morally bad. Okay, so that's those stories you heard. That's where the headlines stopped. That's where the reporters stopped. But that's not where the data stopped. Gallup also asked whether you personally can still achieve the American dream. Remember, we're very pessimistic. You can't make the American dream is over. It's over. 68% of us said, yeah, I can still make it. 68%. It's everybody else that you're worried about. We haven't lost faith in the promise. At least for ourselves, we've lost sight of the people around us who are still chasing it the same way we are. Most Americans still believe in themselves. What we've misplaced is our belief in one another. And that is honestly the most fixable problem in the country because it doesn't require Congress. It requires a driveway. Now, NBC saw a poll this weekend. I'm looking at all of these, trying to put them all together and figure out who we are, where we're headed. NBC came out with a poll headed in the other direction. They looked at it from another angle. 54% of Americans say most of us share the same core values and simply disagree on policy. Okay, so the majority believes we're basically alike while we tell our pollsters that our neighbors are morally bad. Both of those things cannot be true. Here's my answer to it. One comes from your street, and the other one comes from your screen. While we may be busy doubting each other, millions of Americans were quietly raising the bar. For 25 years, Gallup has asked Americans, whether a list of behaviors is morally acceptable or morally wrong. For most of the time, acceptance has moved in one direction. And you know what direction that is. This year, it fell on 17 of the 20. 3 years ago, 70% said having a baby outside of marriage was morally acceptable. 70%. Today, that number is 58. Gambling was 71% in 2022 as morally acceptable. Today, it's 57. Well, how did that change happen? No law changed that. No politician has been campaigning. There's been no television crusade. There's nobody telling us what to think about gambling and having babies. It's just millions of ordinary people looking at their own lives, their own kids, their own bank accounts, their own neighborhoods, and deciding, you know, some things matter more than we've been pretending they matter. This is the really good news. Nobody has organized this. Nobody has funded this. It's happening one kitchen table at a time, which means it can keep happening the exact same way. Did you know that in 2024, weekly Bible reading in America hit a 15-year low? We're at 30%. 1 year later, according to Barna, it jumps 12 points. Now, who led the way? Not grandma and grandpa. They didn't lead that climb. You know, boomers now read scriptures less than any other generation. So who led it? Men. 54% of Gen Z men and 57% of millennial men say they open their Bible every week. Excuse me? 57%? For generations, women outread men. Among the young, that's flipped. Now, Pew, as a poll out, says this revival talk is overblown. And maybe it is, I don't know. But for years, we were told the young men were lost. The young men were angry. The young men were gone. Well, these are the same young men. Some of them are sitting at their kitchen table every night, or at least one night a week, looking at an old book, looking for something true. That's not a lost generation. That's a searching generation. That's really good news. There are also the young people who told Gallup that they aren't proud. Wait, what? Now, you can hear contempt in that if you want. But remember, this is a searching group. I hear a generation that hasn't been given much to be proud of up close. What have we given them to be proud of? They've been handed a country through a phone, and the phone only shows the fights. Difference between the driveway and the screen. You don't learn to love a country from a feed. How do you learn to love a country? Is it through school? I think you learn to love your neighborhood, your neighbors, and your country through a coach that shows up, through a neighbor that plows your driveway, a church that brought dinner when you and your dad were sick. Love of country is built out of gratitude for people. We lack gratitude because we're so busy on our screens. You know, Pew asked, what does it take, America, to live a fulfilling life? 61% said close friends are essential. 61. More than marriage. More than children. More than said money. We know the need. Yet one in six of us feels lonely or isolated all or most of the time. So Pew went farther. What cuts that loneliness? Well, it's not a pill, and it's not a program. Among Americans who don't know any of their neighbors, 1 in 5 feels lonely all or most of the time. Among those who know most or all of their neighbors, it's 6%. Less than a third as many. You know the loneliest place in America is New York City. Surrounded by people, but you don't know anybody. So let's lay the polls side by side here for a second. We think our fellow citizens are morally bad, and yet we feel alone. Now, hang on just a second. How does that work? We don't know anybody, but we think our neighbors are bad. Again, one is reality, one is a screen. We doubt the dream is open to anyone except us. And the most powerful things that moves those numbers cost nothing. Just know your neighbor. Most of what we fear about people disappears the moment you learn your neighbor's name. You know, the guy with the wrong yard sign becomes Dave, who just lost his mom. The family you never, you know, that never waves becomes the Martinez family, whose boy deploys next month. The woman who seems cold is a widow who hasn't had a real conversation since August. The kid with that annoying loud truck is saving for a ring. The screen never introduces you to Dave or the kid or the widow. It introduces us to categories. And it's easy to hate a category. It's kind of hard to hate a guy who just returned your ladder. This week, I want to challenge all of us. Don't try to save the Republic. Take back your corner of it. Learn one name you don't know on your street. Knock. Bring something. Or don't. Just say, you know, I've lived here for 4 years and I've never introduced myself. You're going to feel awkward for about 9 seconds. And then your neighbor's going to go, you know what? We've been trying to come over to your place as well. Call a friend. Call a friend you've let drift. Not a text, a call. Call them. You already told the pollsters friendship is what makes life worth living. Let's start acting like we mean that. If there's a young man in your life, your son, your grandson, a kid who bags your groceries, while you're standing there and they're bagging the groceries, ask him, what are you reading? He may be waiting for somebody older to talk about it. Be that person. And while you're at it, tell him one thing about the country you're grateful for. Not that he should be grateful for, that you're grateful for. He may never have heard a grown-up say anything like that out loud. Here's the thing I wanted to start before we get into the election polls. I wanted to start with this. Experts will continue to poll. And that's good. Good. But every one of those numbers is a headcount of choices people like you made last month. Change the choices and you change the numbers. No one in Washington can do that for you. Nobody in Washington can stop you. The polls say Americans doubt each other. The same polls say we're wrong about each other. That we still believe in ourselves. That we're quietly raising the bar on how we live. How can we be raising the bar dramatically and yet more and more of us are becoming immoral? That doesn't make sense. We don't know each other. Our young men are lost and yet our young men are opening the Bible. And we know deep down that a good life is measured in friends. That's not a nation in decline. That's a nation homesick for itself. America's not a pole. America has always been a porch light. Turn yours on. Back in a minute with the polls for the election. Let me tell you, 5 million, that's a big number. 5 million Israeli flags planted in the ground across 17 countries. More than 4,300 churches, synagogues, universities participated in the International Fellowship of Christians and Jews for the third annual Flags of Fellowship initiative. I still have my flying over the ranch because, well, I was going to fly it last week because of the, you know, FOF, but it's raining and I don't want to go out in the rain. Those flags get very heavy and wet. Anyway, every one of those flags carries a message to the Jewish people. We remember October 7th. We stand with you, and you're not alone. That's an extraordinary thing, especially in a world where anti-Semitism is becoming so disturbingly common. But here's the question. What happens when those 5 million flags come down? Because, you know, the needs of the Jewish people don't disappear. They don't disappear when the ceremony ends. There's an elderly Holocaust survivor that still needs food, families who still need shelter, vulnerable people who need medical care, and that's where the fellowship comes in. They turn that into a promise of solidarity and in the practical life-saving help for people who desperately need it. 5 million flags, powerful message. Now we have the opportunity to make sure the Jewish people continue to feel the love and the support in our actions. 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Glenn!

0: All right. So let me look at the election polls here. Short version, there's some real Republican bright spots. The overall national trend has moved towards the Democrats, not away from them. But as I look into that, I'm seeing that those national trends are for an unnamed Democrat. Those are the polls that say, are you more in favor of the Democrats or the Republicans? But you don't attach a name in, you know, Gavin Newsom. Oh, not for that guy. This happens every time. Whenever you have a party in power, right now it's the Democrats. When it was Barack Obama, the same thing was happening with Barack Obama. When you have a party in power, and you ask people, are you for the Republicans who are in power, or are you for the Democrats who are not in power? Americans generally say, other side, I want the Democrats. Okay? That's just normal. That happens all the time. This is why you can't trust the unnamed polls. Because once you drop a name in there, you're like, oh, well, not that guy. And the Republicans do it too. I'm for the Republican senators. John Thune. Okay, well, not that guy. That's the difference. So stop looking at any poll that shows, you know, unnamed Democrats. Who's ahead, Republicans or Democrats? The Democrats are going to be ahead. Now, here's where they're close or competitive, the Republicans, in the Minnesota Senate. Now, the Democrat leads by an average of only 1.6 points. Real Clear polling has moved the race to a toss-up after several polls have shown a tie, or they're within the margin of error. Now, the Cook report still says that it's going to be a Democrat, and it is most likely going to be a Democrat, but it is close, and the Republican is campaigning on what? The Republican is campaigning on what everyone should be campaigning on. If you're not talking about gas and food prices, you should be talking about corruption. And that's what this person is campaigning on. Oregon, the Oregon governor. What's the governor's name? Kotex? Oh, Kotek. Oh, okay. I thought it was Kotex. Anyway, 46% to the Republican, 44%. Now, an earlier poll had the Republican up 45-43 with a 59% disapproval of the current governor's performance, the Democrat. Oregon hasn't had a Republican governor since 1982. The year I graduated from high school is the last time Oregon had a Republican in the gubernatorial office. Hello? For this to be close, Michigan, two October polls near tie. YouGov has El Said at 49, Rogers 48. I don't believe the YouGov poll. That's not scientific. Qantas has 48, Rogers 47. Others will show, you know, El Said up by 7, but I don't believe it. The Maine Senate race, Collins slightly ahead on favorability, 48-45. Collins always does better, you know, in the actual election. Prediction market in the polls in the Texas Senate, 52-48, Republican. They're saying now that, you know, you can't look at the national polls on Democrats. I agree. You have to look at it by a state-by-state basis, and you definitely cannot look at it on these one-off polls. Now, I'm sorry, on these polls where they say, you know, it's an unidentified Republican or an unidentified Democrat. Can't do that. Now, what does all of this mean? What do we do with this? What is happening with Tallarico? We're going to get into that next. Now that you know the polls, let's talk the street, not the screens. Next. You know, there is a reason they call dogs man's best friend. Think about what it actually means. Your dog doesn't care how much money you make. 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
4: 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I'm Justin Pospiek. Here are our top stories. The cause of an apartment fire in Schenectady is being investigated. Firefighters were called to the burning building along Wendell Avenue yesterday morning. When firefighters arrived, flames could be seen shooting through the windows of the second floor. One person was treated at the scene for minor injuries. Five people have been displaced as a result of that fire. A Saratoga County man accused of stealing more than $50,000 worth of property from a power plant in Moreau was in custody. 32-year-old Stephen Abari is charged with second-degree grand larceny, burglary, and criminal mischief. Police say Abari allegedly stole copper wire and electrical tools from the Brookfield power plant on September 21st. And the men's hockey team of Union College beat the University of Alaska Fairbanks 7-1 Saturday night in their home opener. Up next, the Garnet Chargers will host Providence Friday night. Next news in 30 minutes. 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
6: Checking traffic on Route 7. Route 7 eastbound from the Northway to 787. You'll find no delays or issues. Everything is moving up to speed so far this morning. And Interstate 890 northbound from I-90 back around to I-90. You'll find everything moving up to speed there as well. From the Market 32 Price Chopper Traffic Center, I'm Kenny Dees.
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10: The WGY AccuWeather forecast, cloudy to start today, then a mix of clouds and sun this afternoon, the high 67. Mostly cloudy tonight, some areas of late night fog, the low down to 55. Some areas of morning fog on Tuesday, otherwise lots of clouds with a couple of showers in the afternoon, the high 66. Mostly cloudy Wednesday, the high 67. From the WGY Weather Center, I'm meteorologist Jason Caterina.
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12: Please, I am urging you to bank your vote. 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The people of Texas have got to wake up. 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I hope the people in North Carolina and Georgia are paying attention. 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

0: We have some breaking news that has just, it broke about 20 minutes ago. 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
1: DOJ spokesperson telling Fox this, quote, "Today in the Washington, D.C. area, Homeland Security investigations executed a judicially authorized search warrant secured by the Department of Justice. This enforcement action is part of an ongoing federal investigation." Brian Elson.
0: That's significant. For a couple of reasons, that's significant. They first of all, they said this was a judicially authorized search warrant as part of an ongoing federal criminal investigation. Okay. When you're going in for an INS raid, when you're going in for an ICE raid, you don't need a federal judge to sign off. Everybody gets this wrong. We need federal. We've never had federal warrants for ICE raids. Never. Okay. You don't need them. That's through Congress that set that rule up. Okay. Not the administration. So this is a criminal probe. It started this morning at 6 a.m. For this judge, this is for the District of Columbia. I don't know about you, but have you checked the score in the District of Columbia on federal judges? Now, maybe there's one who's a conservative there, but I certainly have never seen him or her. Have you, Jason? We got to find out in this judge who signed the warrant. Because if this is a typical District of Columbia judge, that's significant. Okay, sources, I'm just reading this. Sources familiar with the investigation say investigators are examining alleged immigration fraud, including the paperwork completed by her father. DOJ has not publicly confirmed this. The reports available so far do not establish that Omar has been charged with a crime in connection with this search. Boy, I got to tell you, if I were the president or I were the attorney general and I had DHS agents come in and they said, "Sir, we need a warrant to go into Ilhan Omar's home," I would look at those agents and say, "Are you out of your mind? Show me the evidence." And if it wasn't a very, very high standard of evidence, especially right before an election, if it wasn't a really high standard, I don't think I would approve it. I'd say, "Come see me in 3 weeks. Come see me in 2 months. Come see me when you have more than this." Only because this is a political firestorm. And that does matter. I want justice. But you better be buttoned up. For it to go to a judge, can we find, Jason, can you join me here for a second?
2: Yeah.
0: Can we find the name? Let's see if we can also get, BJ, ask Beth if we can get John Solomon on this morning. He'll have more on this. So it's a signed warrant. What is the scope of this and who signed it? So Omar's going to come out with a statement. The next thing that's going to happen is you're probably going to see a statement from our attorneys first, and the White House should release the warrant and the affidavit if they can. It might have to remain sealed, but we should make sure that warrant is absolutely rock solid. She'll have a statement out, then the DOJ is going to come out and explain the investigation. But this could be really, really good, or this could be really, really, really bad. You don't take her on unless you have it. Would you agree with that, Jason?
2: Yeah, and this actually comes, the more I'm looking into this, I looked for the name of the judge, and that has not been released yet. But the Daily Wire was just pointing out that this is coming just a few weeks after Border Czar Tom Homan confirmed that there was that federal officials were actually investigating the allegations that she married her brother to commit immigration fraud. So just a few weeks ago, Tom Homan confirms that, and today there is a raid at least on her Washington, D.C. home, and we're still not sure about, you know, her other home back in Minnesota. But
0: what does she have in her home? Remember, this has to be, you don't get a warrant to search the house. It's not a general search. You have to go and say, we believe this evidence is in the house, and we believe it, you know, most likely is in a safe or in a bedroom or whatever. You don't get a general search. Hey, we really think that she, you know, we have evidence that she, you know, married her brother, so we need a search warrant. No. What are you going to find in the house? What are you looking for in the house? I mean, the standard of a search warrant is and should always remain very high.
2: Yeah, it shouldn't be random. Like, we're just going to go fishing and say, this would not appear to be like that. That it was just random and they're just going to go fishing to see if there might be something they find, like a sticky note on the refrigerator. Like, oops, married my brother.
0: What are you going to find? Literally, what are you going to find? What are you going to find? Maybe a family album with, you know, your brother in it as a family member? I mean, what are you going to find? I mean, I don't think she has the sticky note even in a safe that's like, yeah, I got away with that one. I married my brother. I mean, literally, what would you have? I don't know.
2: Apparently a judge was convinced off of something that may or may not be there. I don't know.
0: And a judge in D.C. When's the last time you heard of a good judge in D.C. on our side?
2: Oh, gosh.
0: I mean, that... I actually hope that it's a, you know, a fair judge, but a judge on their side. I hope that they got it. They didn't go shopping for, I'm sure they did, as they always do. Everybody on all sides does, but I'm hoping that they got a judge who's not just, you know, a crazy Republican. This is going to matter how it plays out in the press. This is really going to matter. And you know how it's going to play out in the press. So please, DHS, don't have done anything and cut any corner. Please. Okay. Got to talk about Tallarico. There's an audio out, and I listen to the audio, and the lady sounds, you know, the lady sounds like she's not making it up. Sounds real, but I don't know. I have no idea. I'm not going to vouch for this. I'm not going to tear it apart. I'm just going to say it's out there. I'm not going to play it because I don't know if it's real or not. But Tallarico, the rumor going around, and it's out now. We didn't say this last week when it was out. We talked about it in our meetings, and I'm like, I don't want to peddle any of this stuff unless we have. Do we have anything? And they're like, no, it's just rumor. I didn't want to get into it. Now it's out everywhere, and now this audio tape has come out over the weekend that shows somebody calling a mental health institute in Ohio. And they said, hey, is James Tallarico there? And they said, no, he's not. You know what? He checked out earlier this evening. That's why I don't have him on the list. Now, I don't know about you, but any real mental health clinic that's real is not going.

0: not going to hurt his supporters. If anything, they'll feel, oh my gosh, he's one of us. He has mental depression, maybe mental disorders. I mean, that's not going to hurt. Do you agree with that, Jason? You're a Texan, born and bred.
1: Well, I don't, this whole James Talarico thing is just so odd, but he has never given the sense that he is even remotely sane. I was pulling up just statements from him back when he was during COVID. Listen to this. Does this sound like a sane person? Quote, white skin gives me and every white American immunity from the virus. No. But we spread it wherever we go through our words, our actions, and our systems. We don't have to be showing symptoms like a white hood or Confederate flag to be contagious. Those are not the statements of a sane person. They really are not. And
0: let's say he actually believes those things, okay? Which I think he does. He's gone to this church forever. He believes God has, 80 genders or whatever. And he believes these things deeply. He has now for the last year and a half denied everything he believes deeply. Let's say he's an relatively honest guy, and all of the handlers said, you can't win that way, James. You'll never get elected. You've got to do it this way. And now he's diametrically opposed to what he firmly believes. If he's at all a decent guy, that's caused him real internal struggle. I mean, I couldn't do it. Could you? Jason, could you? For a year, if I said to you behind the scenes, Jason, you have to be against America. You have to be, for transgenderism. You have to be everything you're, whatever it is you're dying. You have to say, well, I'm not too sure about God.
1: No.
0: Okay. And no, you couldn't do it. You would have a breakdown. Within a year, you'd have a breakdown. You cannot deny who you are for that long. So there's a possibility. I'm giving this guy the benefit of the doubt. If there was a mental breakdown, I'm giving him the benefit of the doubt that he's actually a good guy, that he actually believes something. He's just lying right now, and you cannot live a lie, that deep of a lie with that much running on it. And having all your friends and your church and everybody else going, James, what are you saying? No, don't worry. I'm just saying this to, because I have to get elected. If you actually believe in decency, that bothers you. Now, I haven't seen that affect any politician ever. So it just might be that he's mentally unstable. It also might be that he had the world's longest flu. I mean, I don't believe the flu thing. I don't believe the flu. I just don't. I don't. Have you ever had the flu for 12 days, Jason?
1: No. And I think that would be very easy to prove, wouldn't it? Especially now that there's multiple questions on which, if you went to an urgent care in Dallas, which I think was the original story, then later it was, I went to my primary care physician in Austin. Both of those could have happened. It should be very easy to prove. So just get rid of the questions out there if you're denying either story.
0: Let the clinic up in Ohio just say, I give you permission. That lady that was on, I give you permission to talk to her. I give you permission to talk to her because she's lying. So go ahead, talk to her. I have the evidence. I have the records of where I was. I can prove where I was. I mean, it's not hard to prove where you are. Even if you have the flu, you have records of where you are. It's really quite easy, especially if you just, I mean, there's lots of ways you can do it. Lots of ways. I think Grok could probably do it. I think there's ways that it could be done, but it's maybe just me. Real quick, I want to give a Keith Malinak update. Keith is a producer that has been with Pat for 20 some years, 23, 24 years. He is a good friend of everybody that works at The Blaze. He's a good friend of everybody on the Glenn Beck program and Torch. And I think it was Thursday. Was it Thursday or is it Friday? I think it was Thursday. He walks out of the show halfway through, and he's like, I think I'm having a stroke. And Jeffy says, let's call 911. And he says, no, I'm fine. I'm fine. I'm just going to go sit in the lobby. And he goes sit in the lobby. Jeffy calls out and says, hey, let me call 911. He's like, no, I'm fine. I'm going to go home.

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3: This is a Bloomberg Money Minute. Amazon is reportedly in talks to buy the artificial startup Descartes AI in a deal that could be worth up to $7 billion. That's according to the Wall Street Journal. Descartes' software makes it easier for developers to switch between different AI chips, a capability that's becoming increasingly important as companies race to secure more computing power. Dangerous online behavior by its AI models is leading Anthropic to cut off some internet access. TechCrunch reports Anthropic is cutting off live internet access to its internal evaluations until it can straighten out the rogue AI agents. Researchers are alarmed because that means those AI models can't be evaluated before they're released. And the Aaron Sorkin film, The Social Reckoning, is having quite the reckoning at the North American box office, and that's probably welcome news to Meta. The sequel to The Social Network is getting poor reviews and only made $5.5 million during its opening weekend. Erica Herskowitz, Bloomberg Radio.
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3: We have a lot to cover next hour. More on Tallarico, more on El Saeed, and the latest on Ilhan Omar. There's more coming out. This is breaking news. They just raided her house in the District of Columbia. More on that after the top of the hour.

0: 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But I have some bad news. I've just been looking at some research, and this is amazing. It shows that only 1 in 10 Americans are on the right plan for their needs. And it's worse than that. The average person was overspending more than $1,000 a year, and 1 in 10 are spending $2,000 more than necessary, and they have no idea. This could be you. 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So dial #250 and say the keyword Chapter. 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They're saving almost $3,000 this year. The call is free, takes 20 minutes, maybe. Dial #250, say the keyword Chapter. Act now before you're left overpaying or on the wrong coverage for another year. #250, Chapter.
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4: 10 o'clock on WGY. I'm Justin Pospiek. Here are our top stories. A 36-year-old man's facing an attempted murder charge after police say he attacked a co-worker while she was driving in Saratoga Springs Friday night. News 10 reports David Cruz Torres had asked the victim for a ride home after work, then allegedly pulled out a knife and slashed her throat during the drive. The woman reportedly jumped from the moving vehicle and called for help. He's charged with second-degree attempted murder and criminal possession of a weapon. The victim was taken to Albany Medical Center with life-threatening injuries. 4 Hudson Valley residents are among 17 new forest rangers joining the New York State Department of Environmental Conservation. Those recruits completed 6 months of training in search and rescue, wildfire suppression, and natural resource protection. The new graduates bring the state's forest ranger force to 161 members. Next news in 30 minutes now. 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
5: In Albany, the 787 southbound off-ramp to Exit 3, Dunn Memorial Bridge, the off-ramp left lane is blocked. That's due to a disabled vehicle. And the Northway southbound from Ushers Road to the Twin Bridges, you'll find that everything is moving up to speed. From the Market 32 Price Chopper Traffic Center, I'm Kenny Dees.
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9: The WGY AccuWeather forecast, a mix of clouds and sun this afternoon, pleasant with a high of 67. Mostly cloudy tonight, some areas of late night fog, the low down to 55. Areas of fog start the day on Tuesday, otherwise it'll be breezy with a thick cloud cover and a couple of afternoon showers, the high 66. Mostly cloudy Wednesday, the high 67. From the WGY Weather Center, I'm meteorologist Jason Caterina.
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0: of entertainment, enlightenment, and empowerment. 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
1: Glenn Beck is on.
2: Hello, America. Welcome to the Glenn Beck Program. There's a lot going on. A couple of hours ago, there was a warrant that was issued by a D.C. federal judge to allow the DHS to go in under a judicial warrant into Ilhan Omar's home in the District of Columbia. We think that this is all part of the DHS ICE investigation on her marriage, which we did a show on, I don't even know, 5 years ago. And between that and the Hunter Biden, well, I should say, I've done four specials that were way ahead and were right. And I would bet my life that they were right when we did it. One was COVID. We're way ahead on that. We showed you that the lab had an outbreak, you know, way before anybody was talking about it. We showed you the documents where the Federal Reserve was actually taking money from the pharmaceutical companies. We showed all of that. There was the case of Donald Trump and what happened in Ukraine, and that he did not do anything that deserved that impeachment. In fact, it went the other way, and that's where we began to find the Joe Biden stuff. Then we investigated Joe Biden and Hunter Biden, and that was accurate. The other one was Ilhan Omar. And I want to take you through some of these because it's shocking. It's shocking. And it all came originally from the Minneapolis Star and Tribune. This is a newspaper which is not necessarily a Republican newspaper. And they did a full expose on her marriage. And I'm telling you, it's a scam. Now, I'm hoping that the Justice Department has known what kind of whoop ass you've just opened, and they have completely buttoned this up. Because if they've done it improperly, it's going to be a nightmare. If they did it the right way, this is going to be an interesting week or so. And we'll talk about that coming up in 60 seconds. First, my Patriot Supply. We may be the first generation in human history that considers waiting 45 minutes for dinner to be a crisis. 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Okay, Jason, I want you to join me on this, if you will, because I have the timeline, and I'm just trying to pull this out. I'm still waiting for the Glenn AI to generate the former scripts. I don't have it on my screen yet. I'm sorry. Resync? Okay. But I want to tell you what has happened in the timeline that the best that I can remember here, Jason. Nope, still don't have it, guys. Wait, maybe it just updated. Nope. Okay. So anyway, let me tell you what I do have, and I do remember. So she legally married Elmi, I think was his name, February 2009. And she said that they separated religiously in 2011, but their civil divorce wasn't finalized until December 17th. Meanwhile, she reconciled with Ahmed Hirsi, whom she had a third child with in 2012. Now, remember, they were separated, religiously separated, in 2011. She has a third child in 2012. She legally remarries Hirsi in 2018. So now, here's one of the problems. Let me explain this. If I remember right, Jason, help me out. Oh, here's the show. Maybe you can look at it, too. I just got it. If I remember right, gosh, I'm sorry that we're doing this just on the fly, but let me see here. Because if I can give it to you, if I can find it. Minnesota, there's so much smoke surrounding smear campaign. Star Tribune finally decided to engage in journalism. Star Tribune did its own investigation of allegations against Omar. They not only corroborated many of the facts reported online by journalists, but they also couldn't find evidence to refute other basic facts of the story. So here are the facts. First, Minnesota's Campaign Finance and Public Disclosure Board confirmed that Omar improperly used campaign money to pay a lawyer to fix her tax filings. She was ordered to reimburse her campaign $2,500. The state board also confirmed she used campaign money to pay for personal travel expenses and speaking engagements to reimburse her campaign, blah, blah, blah, slap on the wrist. But that's not all there is. Perhaps the biggest confirmation to come out of the state of Minnesota's investigation is that Omar broke federal tax law. In 2014-2015, she filed a joint married tax return stating that she was married to Ahmed Hirsi when she was actually legally married to a different man named Ahmed Ilmi. In the real world, you don't get married to somebody else while you're already married to somebody. It's known as bigamy, and it's illegal, and you don't file joint tax returns. Okay. Now, Omar explained her unusual marriage, but she has not answered repeated questions about the tax fraud except through campaign spokesman. The wildest and weirdest claim that has plagued Omar since entering politics is that her second husband, Elmi, is actually her biological brother. Allegedly, they married for immigration purposes or maybe to help Elmi get a student visa and or a student loan to attend North Dakota State. That adds a whole new icky dimension to the Three's Company concept. The odd fact that Omar and Elmi were married also by a Christian minister. You remember this, Jason? That was one of the things. She religiously separated with her Islamic faith. She didn't separate from her faith, but she separated from her husband in 2011 religiously. Then she later files for divorce, and she gets married. They're both Islamic by a Christian minister, which would be legal to lie if you're a Muslim. What is that called, the legal lie? It's Taqiya or something?
1: Taqiya.
2: Is that an Elton John song? Taqiya. So she could, I'm just saying the worst, she could have lied by having this marriage performed as a complete sham and say, we're okay with God because our God knows we're lying, and that's why we have a Christian minister. Why would you have a Christian minister marry? You know, she wears the veil and everything else. She's not lax on her faith. So she was married in her faith tradition, along with her carefully crafted image as a traditional Muslim. It lends credence to the allegation that arrangement with Elmi is some kind of marriage of convenience. The possibility that Omar married her biological brother is weird, but is it that far-fetched? Online journalists show the Minneapolis Star Tribune can't fully disprove what they're saying. In fact, they've already confirmed 50% of what the online community was saying. Ilhan Omar refuses to comment on any of it beyond hostility or calling people a racist. Person refusing to comment, blah, blah, blah. So let's start at the beginning. In 2016, Omar was set to defeat the longtime incumbent in a seat at the state legislature. Post made by a user, Abdu Johnson, surfaced on the internet in a forum called Somali Spot. Somali Spot is a forum for members of the Somali community to talk about everything from politics to movies. Abdi Johnson's original discussion has now been deleted, but the screenshot exists. Quote, Ilhan Omar marriage fraud exposure. And the user goes on to explain how Ilhan married her brother to help get him into the United States, and he lists social media posts to back up his case. The local media left it alone. The mainstream media obviously wouldn't touch it because it's on some obscure post on a Somali message board. The independent journalist, however, did look at it. A journalist at Alpha News began to look into the series of conflicting social media posts that makes this Three's company. David Steinberg over at PJ Media did his own digging. He just released new information and attempts to put all this the missing pieces into place. His new research is based on a source within the Somali community, and it links Ilhan Omar to a UK citizen that he says is Elon's biological brother named Ahmed Nus Saeed Elmi. This is one of the most complicated stories I've seen, blah, blah, blah, but here it is. She was 8 years old when she was in a refugee camp in Kenya, along with four siblings and her father. Her father changed half of the family's name to Omar to gain entry to the United States, while the rest of the family kept their names and moved to the UK. Ilhan then allegedly married her brother so he could get into the United States easier. Wow. Journalist David Steinberg, was given him in part by multiple sources within the Somali community in Minneapolis, blah, blah, blah. In the 2008 State Department, they stopped accepting asylum application from refugees that claimed they had a family member that was already in the U.S. Why? Because DNA testing showed that 87% of the refugees claiming asylum from Africa were fraudulently claiming that their family members, they were family members of current U.S. citizens. From the early 90s up in 2008, immigration fraud of this manner was rampant. In 1995, there were two families in Somalia. If someone was denied entry to the United States, they could accomplish a lot more as a bunch. And that's what's alleged here. It was two families, the Elmis and the Omars. The Omars headed by these two men, and they were granted asylum and lived in Arlington, Virginia in 1995. The Elmis, however, had not been granted asylum in the United States. They included a bunch of other people in her family, Ilhan and Ahmed obviously being brother and sister. So what they do is they separate these families, put them into different categories. They say, you go to the UK, we'll work to get you in the United States. We can get this part of the family into the United States. So this just gets very, very technical. But you start to now have Facebook posts, Elon's sister calling Nur, the guy that Ilhan is married to, as her father. I'm sorry, Nur, who is Elon's new husband's sister, right, in the pictures, calling Elon's dad her father. So it shows that she's at least claiming that they're brothers and sisters, correct? Do I have this right, Jason?
1: Pretty much. It's very confusing. And I remember we had to like make it seem like a sitcom. At first we did Three's Company, then we did the Brady Bunch.
2: Yeah.
1: But the weird thing about this is that this started at what you just talked about on like a Somali Spot or whatever. It was like a Somali blog.
2: Yes.
1: And then Steinberg picked it up and he started linking all these different Facebook and social media posts to the people that were alleged that, you know, were involved in this. And through, you know, taking it through all of that, it started to look like this was a pretty good case for some kind of immigration fraud. Now, I think you mentioned DNA testing, surrounding people that were claiming asylum, specifically, you know, from Africa. Is interesting to me because I wonder if that's what this raid is all about. I wonder if it's all about DNA testing, because if that's what they're going for, then that could just put the case to bed, I would assume, as long as they have the DNA of
2: you mean get a hairbrush or something from her?
1: Something like that, yeah. That could potentially be what this is all about.
2: I wonder if they have DNA from him.
1: That's, yeah.
2: You'd need DNA from him as well, so that would be really interesting. Yeah, because that would put it to bed. I just remember looking at this whole thing going, this is, because what it did turn into was a bunch of Facebook posts where they're calling her fake husband, if you will, so we can just follow this, her fake husband's sisters and brothers, her sisters and brothers, and then saying their children are her nieces. And so she's liking things, all this, I'm so proud of my niece. Well, that's your fake husband's sister. So how are they nieces unless you're related to each other? And there was a lot of stuff like that. And it was really coming from social media that was deleted, but they went back and got all of them. I mean, it's really not good. I mean, I think just in the show that we did, I thought we did enough in that one show to show the American people that this was at least very likely. Couldn't prove it, but the government can. All right, more in just a second. First, let me tell you about our sponsor this half hour. 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I'm sorry, I do not like coming to you unprepared, and I'm just pulling all of this stuff out of my top of my head in our research libraries, just on the fly here about Ilhan Omar, because this story broke about an hour ago. We were already on the air, and the story broke about the DHS going in with a judicial warrant. That is significant. They keep repeating that, a judicial warrant. In the District of Columbia, it's not easy to find a judge that will do this. And I hope they

0: dotted every I and crossed every T for that. Otherwise, it's going to turn into just a political nightmare. And I think they actually have something myself. Jason, you were going to say a minute ago.
1: We were pretty clear when we did this story that it was all just circumstantial evidence. So there was no definitive proof either way. But the circumstantial evidence seemed to point to she married her brother. Well, this is the allegation, at least, that she married her brother so that her brother could come to school here. And there was so much circumstantial evidence.
0: And they lived together. If they remember, do you remember they lived together in the same home, with her former husband? So she divorces her husband, marries this other guy. He moves into the family home where the ex-husband is still living. So Elon and her new husband are having their, you know, nuptials and all the bliss in one room while her ex-husband is there and their children. That makes no sense. No sense whatsoever.
1: And there was never a really good explanation from Omar on this. And it seemed like the circumstantial evidence was a way better explanation for anything else that Omar or her campaign had ever put to try and deny it. So you would think in just a typical legal matter, that amount of circumstantial evidence would warrant probably what happened today. You would think it just hasn't happened until today. So see.
0: So we'll continue to watch this story. I want to just bring you up to speed on something in case you don't know. A good friend of the program and somebody who has worked with the Blaze and with Pat and with me and everybody for 20 some years suffered a stroke. It's Keith Malinak, the producer of Pat Show. And it's a significant one. He's on a ventilator and he's in ICU, critical condition. These are the worst days. His wife says that she is reading all of the messages that are coming in. She said, quote, "I know he can hear me." We're asking if you would like to. 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And if you would like to do so, do it now. 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
4: It's 10:30 on WGY. I'm Justin Pospiak. Here are our top stories. One person has died following a house fire in Niskayuna Friday afternoon. Times Union reports firefighters responded to a home on Old River Road around 4:20 p.m. and found heavy smoke coming from the house. Crews rescued one person from inside and rushed them to a local hospital where they later died from their injuries. Firefighters were able to contain the blaze and prevent major structural damage. One pet is also believed to have died. The cause remains under investigation, although officials say the fire does not appear suspicious. The new documentary about the former Catskill Game Farm will kick off the Woodstock Film Festival Tuesday night. Filmmaker Tim Travers Hawkins discovered old film reels at the abandoned attraction, leading him to explore its history and the families who operated it. The documentary, titled American Zoo, examines the attraction's rise and decline before its closure in 2006 after 73 years in business. Next news in 30 minutes. 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
5: Checking traffic on I-90. I-90 eastbound from Interstate 890 to the Northway. No delays or issues. Everything is moving up to speed so far this morning. And the Northway northbound from I-90 to the Twin Bridges, you'll find everything is moving up to speed there as well. From the Market 32 Price Chopper Traffic Center, I'm Kenny Dees.
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10: The WGY AccuWeather forecast, cloudy to start today, then a mix of clouds and sun this afternoon, the high 67. Mostly cloudy tonight, some areas of late night fog, the low down to 55. Some areas of morning fog on Tuesday, otherwise lots of clouds with a couple of showers in the afternoon, the high 66. Mostly cloudy Wednesday, the high 67. From the WGY Weather Center, I'm meteorologist Jason Caterina.
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0: Okay. Do we happen to have the audio from last week when in Ottumwa, Iowa, there was a city council meeting and a guy steps up. Don't play the audio of it, please. Just the video. A guy steps up. The city council's getting ready to, you know, do their thing. And they're like, okay, we got to start with, you know, a work of prayer, you know, word of prayer and, also the Pledge of Allegiance. And, a guy stands up and he's giving the prayer and he begins with Hail Satan. And he gives a satanic prayer, and we're not going to play it on the air, nor are we going to repeat any of it. It was bad. And then everybody just kind of got up and said the Pledge of Allegiance, and I thought that was the end of it. It was not the end of it. Rick Bick is a pastor for the New Life Center Church, and he happened to be there and stepped up right after, and we didn't capture that, but Rick is on with us now. Hi, Rick.
19: Hi, Glenn. How are you? Thanks for having me.
0: You bet. I got to tell you, Ottumwa, Iowa, that's a small town in Iowa, right?
19: Yes. Yeah, we're in the heart of the country, yeah. The heartland.
0: Right. I mean, my mom and grandparent was from Cedar Rapids, Iowa, the small little Iowa towns that, you know, I think of the Music Man, for the love of Pete. And then to see somebody come out with a satanic prayer, and the way we saw it, the way it was clipped, was there wasn't really any reaction to that. But that's not what happened. Can you tell me what happened?
19: Well, yeah, he gave the prayer, and I think everybody just went into shock. And that they like, what just happened here? And so the mayor went to the Pledge of Allegiance, and I just like, wow, he just, inside me, I wasn't saying this vocally or anything, but inside me what was going on, this guy just cursed our city, and we're not going to do that because the mayor is a good friend of mine. We pray every morning for our city, for blessing, for good stuff, and this guy just cursed it, and I just told myself, he's not going to get away with that.
0: So you stood up, and what'd you do?
19: I just stood up and challenged everything, and because I thought I broke some of the protocol and rules and that, but then the mayor called me, and I said, that guy with what he said, you know, starting out the prayer with O Dark Father and some of the things that were in it, and then he said, you know, ended with Hail Satan. I said, he just put a curse on our city, and we need to stop and just reverse it right now. And then I got a lot of flack from, you know, one city council member. And I said, you know, with rules and regs and all that. And I said, I don't care what the rules or regs are. We're going to stop and reverse this right now because we're not accepting a curse on our city.
0: What was the objection on the rules and regs? There's no regulation on reversing something from a satanic prayer? Is that what, I don't know what regulation stops this.
19: Well, I guess it may be rules of Roberts or something, but after, you know, the Pledge of Allegiance, they're supposed to go to the consent agenda and some other things in that. So yeah, she was saying that, you know, me being vocal should have went to the end of the meeting where, you know, there's citizen comments. And, but I think actually because the, there was no vote to, accept it or confirm the agenda or, you know, and so it was okay for me. And then go ahead.
0: If you're using Robert's, I think even Robert would be saying, nah, I'm cool with this. Let's stop the Satan stuff. How did this guy get selected to give the prayer? Who is he?
19: Well, the Ottumwa hasn't had a invocation prayer for many, many years. And our new mayor, that's one of the first things he wanted to do is bring invocation and prayer over our city again. So he had written a nice outline for invocation and used previous previous things. And so it was rejected. And a part of it was like, you need to be a pastor, a leader, 5 years experience in the community. You know, nothing, I mean, pretty serious, you know, commitment, not just, you know, walking in off the street and doing it, which was pretty exciting. Sure. But then, it went to the council and, that other favored group, the city attorneys. So they,
0: and they are that you, so you're talking about the Satanists, or are the attorneys than the Satanists?
19: The city attorneys, you know, no, I'm not talking about the Satanists because they, then they review everything so that we appease everybody. Right. And so we have to be open to everybody. Right. So they rewrote the guidelines, and there were certain things that were to be followed. I'm not sure that this guy followed them, but, so they had to make it open to everybody, and he was given some rules. I think he had a meeting with the mayor, a few minutes before, or the mayor had talked to him before this meeting, and that, you know, everybody was, you know, thinking everything was going to be okay. I thought he was going to do something goofy because I know him, but not that goofy. You know what I mean?
0: So is he a Satanist? You say he's goofy. Is he a Satanist? I mean,
19: he's Matt's an extremely intelligent guy, opinionated, you know, and, you know, in some ways I like him, but he gets off onto this. Now he said he goes to the Satanic temple, but he doesn't worship Satan, but then he agrees with the tenets, but he's not a Satanist. So I'm not sure how that works out.
0: Yeah, I'm not sure Satan really sees that fine distinction that he might be looking at.
19: Yeah.
0: So was this a political statement more than anything else?
19: You know, I'm not sure. I think he was just, maybe it's, you know, for attention, or, you know, I'm making a statement that, it may have been the underlining thing may have been a way to get invocation back out of the city council meetings.
0: You know, it's so strange how we're all under attack. This is as weird to me as Charlie Kirk being shot in Utah. Mm-hmm. I see a small town in Iowa and, you know, a satanic prayer is given before it. We are really in dark spiritual times. The enemy is quite busy, mm-hmm. and is busy on every corner, and especially the smallest, meaning us as individuals.
19: Yes. Yeah. And no one was expecting this. And quite frankly, I reacted because my whole thought and process was, you're not getting away with cursing our city. Nobody's cursing our city. We're blessing our city. I had no idea that this was going to go the way it did.
0: How did the people in Ottumwa react to this? They just blow by it, or they, what's the,
19: at the meeting, if you watch it, you know, people are in shock. Some people, after he started, like one city council member, after he started the prayer, walked out of the meeting. But in the city, there's a lot, you can't see it in what you're showing there, but in the city, even, you know, non-religious people are they're in up in arms. They're saying, no, who prays to Satan? Who does that? And so it's caused a lot of things on the local level.
0: Well, I'm glad you were there. I appreciate you talking to us, and thanks for taking quick action. Cause honestly, I saw the people, like, cause I could only see the people behind him, and I saw the people, behind him, and they were standing there. And they looked like they were, you know, concentrating on something else. They weren't necessarily fully listening. And I thought, you know, if I were standing there, I think I would have said to my wife, what did he just pray to Satan? I mean, I think that would have been my initial reaction as well. You know, mm-hmm. I don't think I would have, you know, immediately, like that one city council person that walked out, I think he was way ahead of the crowd on that one.
19: Yeah. See, so I didn't stand up. The invitation is to stand up and join. I didn't stand up for it. I just, cause I thought this is not going to go right. Yeah. I just knew it wasn't going to go right. And I don't want to be in agreement with that. And then when he got done, What you don't see on the camera is when he got done, he turned. You can't see me, but if you look on that screen to the left, I'm sitting in the first pew or row behind the little gate. So when you see over his shoulder to the left, you can't see
0: me. Well, that was you that said.

0: And what are you prepared to do? If that happened to you and you were somewhere, what would you do? Would you have just gone on with it and went, I don't know what the hell? Okay. And then just went on with your life? Would you have stood up, walked out? Would you have approached the podium? What would you have done? You know, these are the kinds of tests that I think that we all need to pass now, because we're in like first grade on evil tests, and they're only going to get harder as we go on here. So what would you have done? All right, let me tell you about Leaf Filter. 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
3: This is a Bloomberg Money Minute. Shares in Bristol-Myers Squibb rose 4% after word that its experimental drugs for treating a rare endocrine cancer and a deadly form of lung disease succeeded in late-stage studies. The company says patients with idiopathic pulmonary fibrosis, a chronic condition that scars the lungs and makes it difficult to get oxygen into the bloodstream, had their breathing significantly improve after getting a lower dose of the company's new pill. Bullish traders are piling into the sugar market amid expectations that a powerful El Nino will tighten supplies in top-producing nations. Speculators boosted their long-only raw sugar positions to more than 413,000 contracts last week, the highest level since September 2016. Prices have risen 40% since the beginning of August amid concerns about the weather phenomenon curbing production from India to Brazil. Stocks are higher on Wall Street. The Dow is up 0.25%. The NASDAQ up 0.67%. The S&P up a fraction. Erica Herskowitz, Bloomberg Radio.
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2: All right. Welcome to the program. Jason. Let's see. We've talked about Tallarico, mental breakdown possibility. I don't know. The Russia oil deal. Trump has made a deal with Russia. Now, Russia is saying, well, I don't know if that's a real deal or not. But apparently he made a deal with Russia to release some diesel, globally to help ease this. And he has also told Ukraine, stop blowing up the refineries or we're not sending any more weapons your way. And I think that's the best thing he can do. I think he's absolutely right to do that. Stop blowing up the refineries. You're putting the entire world at stake. For what? Crimea? I mean, you know, we're putting the whole world at stake. Yes, we are. Why? Because the world knows. In the dead of night, I can wake anybody up in the world and go, hey, should Islamic extremists in Iran have a nuclear weapon? The answer is no. But at least we had a plan on this. What is your plan? It takes years to rebuild refineries. What's your plan, Ukraine? What are your thoughts on this?
3: I think Ukraine is doing everything that they're basically reacting how I would react if I was a Ukrainian. I would be doing everything they're doing. they're defending their country from an invasion,
2: yes.
3: an invasion force. And
2: yes.
3: It definitely weakens Russia to hit refineries. It definitely does.
2: I'm not asking about what Ukraine is doing. Ukraine might be fine. I'm sorry, you know, anybody who's against, you know, Israel's pushing us around. Yeah, you want an example of this? This is what's best for the United States of America. And the president should speak as the best interest of the United States of America. Knock it off, Ukraine. Stop destroying those.
3: Yeah.
2: Agree or disagree?
3: No, I agree. That's where I was leading to, is whatever is good for Ukraine is not necessarily good for the United States of America, our interests, and
2: correct.
3: That of the global
2: right.
3: marketplace on diesel. You can't, that's what's hard to, in talking about this, and the president will get hit on this because the people that are all about the Ukraine war are going to say that the president is making it easier now for Russia and harder for Ukraine. But they won't talk about the flip side of it of, well, it's making it harder on the global marketplace of diesel fuel. It's making it harder for people to live day to day with their, you know, grocery bills, everything else. How can we stop this? Well, go ahead.
2: Go ahead.
3: It's become almost impossible to talk about issues like this because people will just go to one side or the other. And that's the hard part is I do see how this hurts the war on the Ukrainian side. Definitely does. But the other option is diesel prices continue to skyrocket up to when will it be $10?
2: I have to tell you, you cannot continue to increase the price of diesel. This is not just for the United States. This is the entire world. You will collapse the entire West. This has to stop. They have to stop. I'm sorry if it works out to Russia's advantage. Yeah, sure. But it also works out to your advantage. You won't have an economy. You barely have one, but the rest of the world won't have an economy. Nobody will be able to help anybody out because you'll collapse the economy on that. By the way, there's, you know, there's a few things I would love to have you urge the president to do. Suspend the federal diesel tax. That's almost 25 cents a gallon. And that's immediate relief. Just suspend the diesel fuel tax. Waive the Jones Act. We are going to have problems with heating fuel because you have to have American flagged tankers pick the fuel up and bring it to the East Coast. Well, suspend that temporarily. Suspend the Jones Act so we can have any tanker pick up any oil and bring it to the East Coast for the winter. Doctors told Alba that pregnancy was impossible. Her husband's diagnosis confirmed it. A child of their own just was not going to happen. Then the impossible happened. Alba was pregnant. Positive pregnancy test felt like a mistake. Cruel twist of science she didn't understand or want at the time. Nothing added up. She had accepted pregnancy wasn't possible. This baby wasn't planned. She was confused. She was afraid. She was overwhelmed. What should have felt like a miracle felt like a crisis. Then Alba walked into a preborn network clinic and everything changed. She was welcomed with compassion and given a free ultrasound. And when she saw her baby and heard that tiny heartbeat, everything changed. 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
6: 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I'm Justin Pospiek. The use of automated license plate reading cameras is raising privacy concerns in Columbia County, while neighboring Greene County is taking a wait-and-see approach. Columbia County's Sheriff's Office installed 10 cameras last year using state grant money, but county supervisors say they were unaware of the purchase. Public backlash has prompted officials to review the purchase and tighten oversight, while two cameras were cut down in September. Greene County Sheriff Pete Kaminsky says his department has not installed the cameras and wants to see how the debate unfolds before considering their use. And a Saratoga County man accused of stealing more than $50,000 worth of property from a power plant in Moreau is in custody. 32-year-old Stephen Abari is charged with second-degree grand larceny, burglary, and criminal mischief. Police say Abari allegedly stole copper wire and electrical tools from the Brookfield power plant September 21st. Next news in 30 minutes. 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
7: Checking traffic on the thruway, I-87. I-87 from I-90 to 787, you'll find no delays or issues. Everything is moving up to speed so far this morning. And 787 northbound from the thruway to Route 7, you'll find that everything is moving up to speed there as well. From the Market 32 Price Chopper Traffic Center, I'm Kenny Dees.
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11: The WGY AccuWeather forecast, a mix of clouds and sun this afternoon, pleasant with a high of 67. Mostly cloudy tonight, some areas of late night fog, the low down to 55. Areas of fog start the day on Tuesday, otherwise it'll be breezy with a thick cloud cover and a couple of afternoon showers, the high 66. Mostly cloudy Wednesday, the high 67. From the WGY Weather Center, I'm meteorologist Jason Caterina.
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0: Glenn Beck program.
1: Glenn Beck is on.
2: We have time this hour. I want to get back to what I was talking about last hour about the price of diesel and price of gasoline. There's new polls out that show that that's the swing. If the price of gas or diesel would go down dramatically, it would be a real swing in the polls. However, I also showed you new polls. I'm sorry, but I don't think the Democrats are as strong as everybody says. You know, a lot of these polls are looking at unnamed Democrats. So they're saying, who's doing better, Republicans or Democrats? You know, who would you vote for? Well, it's always whoever is in power. It is always the other side, unnamed, that gets in. It's when you start attaching names to it that is the problem. But I want to talk to you about, you know, gas prices, not really just about the election, because I think that's the least of the worries. I think the economy overall, these prices have got to go down. President tried to make a deal with Russia on that. And now we have bombings in Saudi Arabia. And I hope to God the president's not going to get involved in that. This is the Houthis, and they are bombing Saudi Arabia and airports in Saudi Arabia as people are going to go to Mecca. A bomb came into the airport and blew up all these people. And, you know, Saudi Arabia just signed a kind of a NATO pact with Pakistan. Was it Syria, Turkey, and who else, Jason? Who else is in this? Why aren't they responding
3: to
2: this?
3: And the Saudis.
2: And the Saudis. Okay. So there's a new NATO pact. An attack on one is an attack on all of us. Well, there's an attack. Why aren't you? Because, Mr. President, please don't get involved in that. Please tell them you got to take care of it yourself. You want that to stop? We're with you. We support you. Go take care of it yourself. You know, Turkey's got enough firepower there, and so do you, Saudi Arabia, to take care of the Houthis. All right, more in just a second. I want to talk to you about what's happening in at Cornell University. I haven't talked about this, but enough is enough on this. This is not good, what's happening, and we'll get into that here. First, let me tell you about the Byrna Launcher. I've been a big believer in the right to self-defense, always have been. I carry a gun. You know, I believe if somebody threatens my life, my family's life, I have a right to protect myself, and I will. Now, there's something else that I also believe. If you can stop a dangerous situation without somebody ending up dead, that's a much better outcome. Because real life isn't a Hollywood action movie. There's no director to yell, cut! No stuntman getting up after the scene and you're like, hey, how was that? The decisions you make in a few terrifying seconds can have consequences that last forever. That's why I'm a strong supporter of Byrna launchers. 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You know, my daughter, I gave her one for Christmas and she was like, okay, thanks, Dad. 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Check it out now. Okay, so there's a Marine in North Carolina now who's never set foot on the Cornell campus, but he's getting death threats now. And the only connection to Cornell is his name. He shares it with one of the seven young men named in a lawsuit. And the women's lawyers put out his address in a court filing by mistake. Oh, well, thank you. They corrected it, but the wrong filing stayed public. And the internet does what the internet does. Okay. His phone number went online. His attorney says the threats followed. At least one other man with the same name, who is a defendant, has been harassed as well. If you don't know what this case is about, let me just take you through what this case is about. Woman says in October 2024, one of the fraternity houses at Cornell, she was pressured into ketamine, marijuana, and alcohol until she was incapacitated and unable to make decisions rationally herself, that seven members of the fraternity assaulted her for hours. Her lawsuit includes a picture of a group chat. She shows them discussing the night. She went to campus police 3 weeks later. Now, the fraternity was suspended. Cornell says it punished the students, some with expulsion. The district attorney, however, didn't file any charges. He says her first sworn statement didn't describe being drugged or gang raped. Then, last month, she files a civil suit, and the country found out. Now, so here's what's happened since then. District attorney's office has been buried in insults and threats. Prosecutors have demanded the university president's resignation. The fraternity house has been vandalized. A comedy writer launched a website about the Cornell Seven. New York governor appointed Letitia James as special prosecutor. That'll clear things up. 3 days before her appointment, James had posted what the young man, what the young woman had endured as horrific and unacceptable. And one of the accused is now in court arguing that she's already made up her mind. Okay. The other side has its mob as well. The accuser has been mocked for not being attractive. Her body was picked apart, and so were her motivations. No one has been charged with anything. Okay. No jury has heard one word. Both sides have already announced the verdict. You would think we would learn, but apparently we don't. Does anybody remember 2006, March 2006? An exotic dancer says she was raped at a party thrown by the Duke lacrosse team. The district attorney was in the middle of an election. A week after the story broke, he gave somewhere between 50 and 70 interviews. He becomes a hero. Within weeks, group of Duke professors sign a full-page ad in the student paper that, you know, told everybody that they had already reached a verdict. The court was forced out. The season was canceled. Three young men were indicted. Their faces were everywhere nationwide. A year later, the Attorney General of North Carolina, a Democrat named Roy Cooper, stood at the microphone and did something that prosecutors never do. He didn't say we're dropping this because of insufficient evidence. He came and he said the three men were innocent. Innocent. Called the case a tragic rush to accuse. The district attorney was disbarred and spent a whole night in jail. Now, happens the other way as well. Anybody remember Larry Nassar? He was the Olympic coach for more than a year. People knew, and he kept on abusing girls the whole time. Nobody rushed in that case because nobody believed the girls. You can fall victim by refusing to listen. You can destroy innocent men or women by refusing to wait. A just system doesn't allow either of those. So what's wrong here? There are two things, and I'm going to hit the obvious one first, and that is, what went wrong? I don't know. Believe all women. And, you know, when that started, it was good. It was like, hey, let's take women seriously. When a woman comes forward, take her seriously. Don't laugh her out of the room. That part is right and was long overdue. Take her seriously. Unfortunately, that slid into she's always telling the truth. And then that slid into he's always guilty. And anyone who questioned that answer was an accomplice or part of the problem. Me too, me too, me too. Then 2020 comes and Tara Reid accuses Joe Biden. And suddenly everybody wants more evidence than she had. Wait a minute. The rule held up right until it was inconvenient. That's how you know it's not principle, okay? It's a weapon. And weapons get picked up and used by whoever is closest. Is that the country you want to live in? I don't. That's why we have to stop with the mob stuff. On all sides, stop. Now, there's another layer about this. And I think this is the more important layer. This is the layer about how the sexual revolution has made us miserable. And I mean really miserable. You know, when we started pushing the lie that all sex is good as long as it's consensual, we lost the language to explain how we feel when we do something degrading. Because when you do something degrading, your body knows it, your mind knows it, your spirit knows it, okay? This young woman degraded herself, and so did all the other people involved. I'm not pointing fingers to her. It's everybody. It's all of them. Okay. It was seemingly consensual based on her own texts to the two young men after the event. She used the phrase, our body, our choice, quoting, nothing was illegal, end quote. That's her. Now, just because something isn't illegal doesn't mean something isn't wrong. Here's what I think happened. What she was trying to say when she started to feel ashamed, when she used, when she started feeling like, oh my gosh, we all degraded ourselves, and she feels icky. Sorry, that's a real word that can be used in this. Icky. She feels like this was wrong. This was, she feels horrible because she's been degraded and she degraded. Okay. But she was never taught the moral language to describe what just happened. All she was ever taught was consent. Was there consent? Yes. Then it's good. It's okay. No consent? Then it's bad. So now she's feeling bad. She's feeling the wounds of what she engaged in, and all of them engaged in. And so she has got to come to the conclusion there must not have been really consent because it feels bad. And from that lie, life after life after life is ruined. And no one knows who to blame. Now, I want you to know, I am not saying this about her. I'm saying this about all of them involved. All of us. If it's just consent and then it makes it fine, what stops us from bestiality? Honestly, what stops? You know, I think it's Peter Singer who says, as long as the animal is enjoying it, it's okay. What? What stops us from bestiality is the idea of the animal can't consent. What does that do to you? You know, even though we can try so hard to convince ourselves that, you know, there's no such thing as right and wrong. Our bodies know the difference. No matter how many times you tell a young woman that it's good to let seven men have sex with you back to back, as long as you consent, her body, her soul, the little spark of God that lives in her and all of us will always tell her it's wrong. And that same spark of God is in the men too, who are also lost. This is why I'm concerned about our society. Guys can generally be piggish much more than women can. It bothers women. And in our society, it's seemingly no longer bothering women. But I think that's what this is actually about, that it is bothering. They just don't know how to verbalize it because they haven't been given any moral language. The dissonance between what our culture teaches us about sex and what our conscience knows and creates shame in us without any understanding, it leaves you looking for a scapegoat. I shouldn't feel this way. I did the right thing. It's okay to do whatever I want. Who's to blame here? So there's two sides to this story. There's the me too, me too, me too, gone wrong. Both directions, believe the guy, believe the woman, always, both wrong. Let the system work it out. Don't form a mob. And then there's this. And until we embrace there is such a thing as sexual morality again, the story's not going to stop. It's just going to happen. No amount of consent or on-campus workshops about sexual violence will work because the entire model is based on a lie. Our bodies still know it's a lie. Because that's how God made us. It's time to listen. Back in a minute. If you look at the history of this country, there is one group of people that doesn't get nearly enough credit. The people who feed us. You know, we build monuments to generals and name airports after presidents. We put billionaires on the covers of magazines. But it's the farmers getting up before sunrise, works through all the elements, makes sure the rest of us have something to put dinner on the table, right? 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

0: Jason, let's talk about the Houthis. I mean, everybody's talking about those darn Houthis, aren't they? Can you start with, if you happen to be watching the Insider broadcast, I'm going to show you and I'll describe it if you happen to just be listening to us on radio, and thank you for that. Play the video of what happened. Where is this in Saudi Arabia? Which airport is this? Do you know?
1: So this is the international airport in Riyadh.
0: In Riyadh. Okay. So big, beautiful airport. People are going to Mecca to pray. Not good. And a rocket comes in, a missile comes in and hits. How many people died?
1: That was, so it killed at least 12 people, injured over 300, and there was a second attack the very next day. I'm not sure what the damage was on that one.
0: So how is Saudi Arabia reacting to this? How do you if Canada would have thrown a rocket into one of our airports, I think we would have responded immediately.
1: Well, I think there should be an immediate response from this new, you know, what they're calling the Mideast NATO. It's not what it's called, but there should be an immediate response from Turkey, Pakistan, and Saudi Arabia saying what they're about to do. But I don't really see that.
0: Why aren't they? Why aren't they?
1: Well, it's
0: this just started. This new NATO just started. Oh, I don't know. Within the last 6 months. And they said, those three countries said, an attack on one is an attack on all of us, just like NATO. Turkey's got enough, you know, military. I mean, aren't they the strongest in Europe, in NATO?
1: Yeah.
0: Turkey?
1: Besides the United States, they've got to have the most, the largest of all NATO countries.
0: Yeah. So where are they? Saudi Arabia is not somebody to be trifled with. I mean, we send them all kinds of stuff. We've sold them all kinds of stuff. I don't know why they don't ever use it themselves. Pakistan's not just a bump on the log. Where are they? What is Saudi Arabia saying? What are they? I mean, is anybody reacting to this? We better not be.
1: Yeah, it's kind of ridiculous. There were rumors, I think it was from the president, saying that we were considering helping the Saudis in this attack. But I'm so tired of this. That's always been, you know, how they do this in the Middle East. They'll talk a big game and then they'll just wait to see how we respond. That cannot be the way.
0: I'm done with that. I think this would undermine everything the president is working towards. You know, he's trying to get us out of these Middle Eastern wars. He helped set all of these alliances up. You know, he's put a whole new council together, et cetera, et cetera. They're attacking Saudi Arabia. That is not our job. You guys are big enough. You have the ability to take care of the Houthis. You know, it's not like you're taking on China. You're taking on the Houthis. If you, Saudi Arabia, Pakistan, and Turkey can't take care of that, what are we doing? If you won't take care of that, what are we doing? No. I think it undermines absolutely everything the president is trying to do. This one, I don't think going into Iran was something that got us entangled in long foreign wars or anything else. That one strategically made total sense to me. If we get involved in the Houthis without the, you know, without Saudi Arabia, Turkey, and Pakistan doing what all they can first, then everything that I'm seeing would seemingly be a lie, or I completely misunderstood it. One of the two. All right, more in a minute. Stand by.

0: Somewhere in America, there's a future doctor who's going to save thousands of lives. 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
3: 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I'm Justin Pospiek. Albany Mayor Dorsey of Players is hosting a series of public meetings on her 2027 proposed budget. The budget engagement tour is aimed at giving residents the opportunity to learn about the proposed budget, understand how the city plans to address financial challenges, and ask questions. The next meeting will be held at 7 Thursday night at Pine Hills Elementary School. And the city of Troy released its proposed 2027 budget over the weekend. The $108.5 million budget calls for a property tax increase of 3.4%. It also includes a 50-cent increase per 1,000 gallons in water rates. That breaks down to $5.43 per quarterly billing for a family of four. City leaders say the increase is intended to compensate for rising costs related to corrosion control and lead pipe replacement. The Glenn Beck program continues on News Radio 103.1 and 810 WGY, the Capital Region's breaking news, traffic, and weather station.
4: Checking traffic on Interstate 890. 890 northbound from I-90 back around to I-90, you'll find that everything is moving up to speed. And the Northway going northbound from I-90 to the Twin Bridges, you'll find everything moving up to speed there as well. From the Market 32 Price Chopper Traffic Center, I'm Kenny Dees.
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9: The WGY AccuWeather forecast, a mix of clouds and sun this afternoon. It'll be pleasant with a high of 67. Mostly cloudy tonight, some areas of late night fog forming, the low down to 55. Areas of fog to start the day Tuesday, otherwise breezy with lots of clouds, a couple of afternoon showers, and the high of 66. Mostly cloudy Wednesday, the high 67. From the WGY Weather Center, I'm meteorologist Jason Caterina.
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0: Earlier today, I started the program with some polls that I was looking at beyond politics. What is happening to us? And I found really, really good news. Go back and listen to that. It's how I opened the show today. And I want to take this final segment here and kind of circle back to that. My sister just moved to Idaho. And for her whole life, almost her whole life, she lived in the same neighborhood in a town called Bellingham, Washington, which is like Marxist Central. It's a beautiful town. The water, politically, it's as far left as American can get. And she wasn't far left. She's not a Marxist. She's not even a Democrat. And in a neighborhood where politics was kind of the, I don't know, the membership card, decades on the same street meant she had very few friends. Nobody was ever cruel to her that I know of. You know, she just never fit. She had no friends that were neighbors, and, you know, everybody knew it. And so she packs up and she moves to a small town about 10 miles from mine. And it's a very religious town. She's not, you know, goes to the same church or anything. But I mention this because it's the place where the shops close on Sundays and the churches are full, you know, and without any laws, they just don't do it. Everybody's at church. Other day I was driving through on a way to a friend's house, and I turned to Tanya, and we were driving through this neighborhood, and I said to Tanya, I said, I don't think I have waved to this many people on a street in my life, and I don't know half of these people. They look up, you know, mom's in the front yard with her three kids and a garden hose, and you drive by and they're like, hi, and you're like, hi, I don't know you, but hi. Old couple on their knees, you know, with the tomatoes, and every single person looking up and wave at a car they don't know. Not my neighborhood. Who's fabulous? Who's fantastic? So a couple weeks ago, my sister has a truckload of sod that's delivered. She just moves in. She has just dirt in front of her yard. And so this sod is delivered and comes in the morning. Landscapers aren't due until about 5 o'clock in the afternoon. So all day she had a driveway full of rolled up grass sitting in the sun and a street full of neighbors she had known about for about a week. So I'm coming about 5 o'clock. 5 o'clock, the landscapers show up, but so did the neighbors. Nobody called them. Men still in their, you know, work boots and moms and a church youth group and a pack of teenagers who apparently had nothing better to do on a weeknight than unroll a stranger's lawn. It was bizarre. 1 hour, front yard and backyard, all done. By the time I get there, they're halfway done, okay? The landscapers were there, by the way, and which is additionally odd. No, none of the landscapers said, don't touch that. No release forms had to be signed or anything else. For a myriad of reasons, this does not happen anywhere in America anymore. But it was great. Within an hour, the grass was done. The sprinklers were running. The youth group was sitting on my, you know, sister's brand new lawn eating pizza. She had run out because she didn't know what else to do with the feeling. Let me go get them pizza. And not one of them asked, so what church do you go to? No one asked, how do you vote? It was a town full of people that take their faith seriously as anybody else in America. And the only membership they checked was, do you belong to the human family? She did. That's enough. It was amazing to watch. I know this community, so I wasn't surprised. She was shocked. She pulled me aside. She's like, what's going on? What's the catch? What's happening? And he said, there's no catch. But I understood the question. Because a lifetime of modern life teaches you that when somebody shows up unasked, they want something. A vote, a signature, you know, whatever. She was like, what's the angle? What is happening? And I'm like, there's no angle, honey. This is the community you moved into. I hope you like neighbors because they're going to like you. These people are just deciding to act like Christ instead of just like talking about Christ. And they do it so they can become a little more like Christ. And I told her, I said, seeing you happy is what they get out of it. Seeing you happy. I have to tell you, I've never seen my sister happy. My sister is so happy right now. I can't tell you how many times we've talked about what happened with the sod. And this is the way we used to be. You know, when somebody needed something, you know, and, you know, no family could do it alone, the neighbors held a bee, okay? A raising bee is what it was called when you would put up a barn, a logging bee to clear a field, a husking bee for the corn. Or before winter, women would do a quilting bee. The whole countryside would come. Farm frame would go up in a day. Nobody was paid because we're all in it together. The family had one job, just feed everybody when they're done. Are we still in it together? Do you live somewhere where you believe that? My sister didn't know any of that. She didn't know any of that. She hadn't seen any of that. And so then she just goes and gets pizza, which is what the bee used to do. I mean, I guess it's in our blood. No one knows for sure where bee came from, but the word Americans use for neighbors showing up actually started, they think, for a word for prayer. Which is funny because that's why this town is the way it is. Prayer. Sincere, honest, non-judgmental, humble prayer. Nobody in this little town is perfect. They have bad tempers and bad knees and teenagers that roll their eyes right up until somebody rolls out the sod. What they have isn't perfection. In fact, it's humility. They bow their heads long enough to find the one thing that actually can make a person better than he or she is. And then they got up off their knees and they went to work. So I love little towns. I couldn't wait to get out of my little town when I was a kid. There's nothing happening here. Yes, that's the point. This little town understands something that most of America has forgotten. And everybody wants to live in a town like that, I think. Almost nobody wants to be the kind of person, however, that makes a town like that. You know? These folks know that if what they do doesn't match what they want, then they'll never have it. You know? Not eventually. No. Not ever. If your actions don't match your wishes, you don't have a wish. You have a complaint. Why isn't my town like this? Well, are you like this? Honestly, I just wish all the people who thought like me kind of lived in this town, but I'm never going to tell you the name of this town because, partly because of security, but partly because I spent a few days last winter in a town called Franklin, Tennessee, and it felt like my town, felt like a town I'd love to live in. But now people from all over the country, mainly California, are moving in. And there's a clock on it. You watch, there's a clock. Because it happens. People fall in love with a place, but not with what made it. They love the waving and the quiet Sundays and the lawn that appears in an hour. And they figure out, oh, and you know what? They're very religious. It's kind of a quaint little custom, you know, like an accent. It's charming, but religious people are weird. I mean, it's just one of those little quirks until everybody moves in and it dies out. And then you're like, wait, I thought that was optional. It's not optional. It's not optional. The religious people are the ones that usually make it like that quaint little town. It's in the water. My sister can buy a lawn by the roll. Comes off the truck green and perfect, and it's grown on somebody else's farm. But if nobody waters it, it's brown within 2 weeks and it's dead. It only lives if it sends down the roots into new soil. You can't move into a little town like this and unroll it over your life. You have to grow it. So I'm never going to give you the address of this town. I'm sorry. I know there's a lot of people who love to live in a town like this, and good for you. Go find one. I don't trust the Californians. I don't trust the people who are like, I like this, but I just don't like the religious people. Okay. You don't need the address anyway. You need the habit. Because somewhere on your street, there's a widow with a,

0: this is when America lost itself. When we moved into the big cities and we became industrialized, we stopped depending on one another. We stopped. I said to you earlier today, the loneliest place I've ever lived is New York City. And I lived with 7 million neighbors. But nobody knew each other. I know how this country was built in the first place, and it wasn't built from the top down. It was raised one barn at a time by people who prayed and then picked up the other end of the beam. I don't know how to fix everything. I'm convinced if we fix ourselves in faith, it'll be the small towns that just may be where America comes back from. My sister spent decades on a street where she had to earn her way in, or just by agreeing, you know? She moves 10 miles from me and was handed a lawn for showing up. Tanya said to me as we were driving away from visiting my sister just the other day, she said, you know, if we would have moved here, I wouldn't have moved anywhere else in my life. And I'm like, are you kidding me? Do you know what that beach house cost me? I could have gotten it for this. She's like, I would have left. And I said, I know. I know. It's the neighbors. That's all that matters. It's the neighbors. I'm just grateful we live close enough to I get to wave. And to my sister, welcome home. 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

You know, we were talking earlier about the price of diesel, and this is really one of the problems here on diesel is the war in Ukraine. And President Trump has just went to Ukraine and said, stop bombing the refineries, or we're going to stop giving you aid. And I'm 100% support of that on multiple fronts. But he knows that diesel prices are going to really, really affect the economy. They already are. I don't know how people are surviving. I went down, a friend had a diesel truck. We went, I took a friend down to the airport on Saturday. We filled up the truck. It was $207. $207 for just like, you know, a dually. What? It's insanity. Anyway, so I started to say last hour, and I want to see if I can squeeze all these in. The president, you need to urge the president to suspend the federal diesel tax. That's 25 cents a gallon. That will help. The Jones Act has got to go away. He's got to waive this. This is an act where if you are a foreign flagged tanker, you can't carry oil from one of our ports to another port. That is going to make diesel fuel for heating fuel so expensive in the East and West Coast. It's got to stop. And then relax the fuel regulations. You know, all the fuel rules, relax them, at least for a while, at least, you know, until February or whatever. Please, Mr. President.

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7: 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I'm Justin Pospiek. The cause of an apartment fire in Schenectady is being investigated. Firefighters were called to the burning building along Wendell Avenue yesterday morning. When firefighters arrived, flames could be seen shooting through the windows of the second floor. One person was treated at the scene for minor injuries. Five people have been displaced as a result of that fire. A Saratoga County man accused of stealing more than $50,000 worth of property from a power plant in Moreau was in custody. 32-year-old Stephen Abari is charged with second-degree grand larceny, burglary, and criminal mischief. Police say Abari allegedly stole copper wire and electrical tools from the Brookfield power plant on September 21st. The men's hockey team of Union College beat the University of Alaska Fairbanks 7-1 Saturday night in their home opener. Up next, the Garnet Chargers will host Providence Friday night. Next news in 30 minutes, the Clay Travis and Buck Sexton Show is next on the Capital Region's breaking news, traffic, and weather station, News Radio 103.1 and 810 WGY.
8: Checking traffic on the Northway. The Northway southbound from Usher's Road to the Twin Bridges, you'll find no delays or issues. Everything is moving up to speed. And I-90 eastbound from the Northway to 787, you'll find everything is moving up to speed there as well. From the Market 32 Price Chopper Traffic Center, I'm Kenny Dees.
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12: The WGY AccuWeather forecast, a mix of clouds and sun this afternoon, pleasant with a high of 67. Mostly cloudy tonight, some areas of late night fog, the low down to 55. Areas of fog start the day on Tuesday, otherwise it'll be breezy with a thick cloud cover and a couple of afternoon showers, the high 66. Mostly cloudy Wednesday, the high 67. From the WGY Weather Center, I'm meteorologist Jason Caterina.
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0: Welcome, everybody. Monday edition, Clay and Buck kicks off right now. It is me, the Buckster. Clay had a little flight delay. He'll be joining us in progress, I think, about midway through. So he will give you all the latest Clay takes, as well as, of course, sports ball happenings from over the weekend. But he will be joining us, like I said, on the fly. We have some big stories to address here. I got to jump right into this one because, wow, we have Ilhan Omar. Her D.C. home was raided around 6 a.m. I'm sorry, was it? No, her Washington home, pardon me. HSI agents hit the Minnesota Democrats' Washington home. That's right, that's right. D.C. home. Around 6 a.m. with a court-authorized search warrant, the DOJ has confirmed that it is part of an ongoing federal criminal investigation. It's a member of Congress, believe it or not, she is, member of Congress whose home has just been raided for what is suspected or thought to be related to immigration fraud in paperwork that her late father filed when she was a child. Trump has previously hammered her wealth jump, by the way, as you know, saying that she came from nothing and now she's listed as having all of this money. Border czar Tom Homan confirmed the warrant on Fox News. So Ilhan Omar's office is silent so far. This is very interesting. We will get back into this, but I just wanted to note they are not messing around. Clearly, they have decided that there is something there. There was some basis for that search warrant, and we will find out more as we go. I do have a Tallarico update for you. Texas Democrat Senate candidate James Tallarico has addressed his recent absence from the campaign trail. He says it is, quote, nothing but a nasty case of the flu. That is a really nasty flu to have. And I would just wonder why he wouldn't put out for 13 days some video of himself just to show everybody, hey, guys, I'm really under the weather, but I'm out there. It does not make sense to me. I understand this is now the official explanation. And of course, there are already Democrats scurrying around online threatening lawsuits against anyone who would question this. But it seems highly questionable to me. Really? 13 days with the flu? I've had the flu. You can be very sick as a young person with the flu for about a week, 5, 6, 7 days, 13 days. Unless you've been hospitalized, that to me, that strikes me as, like I said, questionable. We have Tallarico here talking about the illness. Okay, let's hear from Mr. Tallarico, State Rep Tallarico. This is cut 8, please.
1: Play. I got the flu, and I'm feeling much better, and I'm glad I had a chance to recover. You know, if you don't take the opportunity to get well, sometimes you can get even sicker, and so I'm glad we made the decision to just take the week, get better, and now I'm glad to be back on the trail.
2: You've talked about how you're diabetic, and that has, when diabetics get the flu, it could get really bad. How bad was it for somebody who wants to know? Is this just like in bed rest, or did you ever have to go to a doctor or a hospital?
1: I just went to my primary care physician, but it wasn't anything worse than a, you know, nasty case of the flu. And so I was in bed and, you know, drinking lots of liquids. Unfortunately, the campaign made me work from home, so I didn't even get full days off. But, you know, didn't want to be out on the trail and didn't want to get anyone else sick. It's important, I think, for leaders to be responsible in these moments. And I'm glad to be back, feeling much better.
0: Okay, let's just analyze this together, shall we? For a moment, let's take a moment here to get into this. So he says, you heard the clip there. He says that there was nothing more to it than he had a flu and he was home getting fluids and all that sort of stuff. Now I will tell you, if you ever have a stomach flu, I have done this many times. A little trick, little hack for many of you, and you can find somebody who will give you a, you know, find a nurse or a you know, nurse practitioner or a doctor who can give you a fluid IV. Whew, makes a world of difference if you have a stomach flu, if you're really depleted, just as a side note. But he says, back to Mr. Tallarico, that he was working even though he was home. He didn't want to get anyone sick on the trail. Oh, so considerate. Hold on a second. If you're working from home, why wouldn't you do a Zoom interview with different media outlets? Why wouldn't you put out some short video on social media? He could have put out a post on Instagram. By the way, would get nothing but sympathy from people. Well, for the most part, some of you aren't going to give him sympathy, but if he was, you know, if you really looked haggard and he was in a rough spot, he could have put out a video and said, you know, hey guys, I'm really sick, but I've got enough tofu and enough seitan here and soy milk to keep me going, so don't worry about it. I'll be back soon. And that certainly would have, one, addressed any issues or speculation early on, and two, I think just been a good point for people. Have, you know, there's a basic inclination toward sympathy for people who are sick. I think we all have that. Except some of you, when I do the show and I'm sick and I don't sound normal, you're like, get better. Why is your voice weird? I try. I'm doing the best I can. Last week I was actually my voice was pretty okay, but man, I was in a rough spot, very sick for the first couple of days. Thank heavens for some of the meds they have out there. So then there was this story over the weekend, though. Let's just address this head on. There were reports out there online that there was a stress-induced episode. Perhaps some would say allegations or insinuations of a nervous breakdown, an anxiety collapse, however you want to put it. And that was really what was going on here. James Tallarico addressed this directly, and this is cut nine. This is what he said.
2: I want to get your response because the internet was
1: the internet's doing its thing.
2: The internet was invested in your outcome.
1: Yes, yes, yes. I'm sure it's because they care so much about me. So.
2: Well, so conservative folks on Twitter and some of Paxton's ally were pushing the idea that you had a stress-induced episode and were getting treatment for it. What are your thoughts? Did that happen?
1: That's not true. I just had the flu, and I feel much better. But it's a good reminder that you can't believe everything you read on the internet.
0: Okay. I'm going to tell you, I still think there's something funky going on. I don't know what it is, though. Meaning, I can't tell you definitively. We discussed the insinuation, the allegation, the possibility of some kind of an anxiety-induced episode, which for a guy like him, wouldn't be that surprising, by the way. And I'm extremely sympathetic to people who have a mental health challenge at any point in time. However, of course, when you're running for Senate, there's going to be a lot of questions asked about, hey, if you can't handle running for the Senate, do we really want you to be a senator? Right. That's a different. These are different things. Hey, I hope you're OK as a human being if you're having trouble psychologically, comma. But maybe you shouldn't be a senator. Now, there are two paradigms that immediately come up when one thinks about this. Clay and I discussed last week. I think he raised the Fetterman effect, if you will. John Fetterman ran for Senate. Won a Senate seat. He won it fair and square. And he clearly had some cognition cloudiness left over from a stroke that he had had. Now, the human side of you, of course, goes, oh, my gosh, I feel so sorry for this guy that he had a stroke. Put aside his politics or anything else. But maybe it's not a good time to be a senator. That all said, he is now the most popular Democrat senator among Republicans for saying a lot of very reasonable and rational things. Still votes with Democrats 90% of the time, and I do not lose sight of that. However, Democrats hate him because he's not helpful to their narrative. So you have the Fetterman effect on the one hand of a guy who probably should have stepped aside, had a physical / cognition based issue, right? I mean, it wasn't a mental health issue so much, although I think he also didn't he have mental health concerns that he raised later, but anyway. But Fetterman's been better than a lot of Democrats on a lot of things since then, which is very interesting. But the other side of this, and this is something that I have to bring up, Democrats, this isn't just a James Tallarico thing, Democrats in general have no claim to the benefit of the doubt on any of these issues. And that is because of Joe Biden and what we saw for 4 years of Biden, where we told you day in and day out on this show, Clay and I discussed with you how it was clear. And I'm not saying that we weren't alone on this one. I mean, everybody on the right, pretty much, even some of the not so sharp right wing commentators out there, everybody knew Biden was cognitively challenged, had some level of dementia, of senior issues. However you like to put it, there was something wrong there, and Democrats, all in lockstep with each other, just ignored and pretended it wasn't there. We were watching. The emperor was dancing around with no clothes on, and all Democrats were saying, wow, look at that suit he's got on. It's fantastic. I wonder who his tailor is. Completely lied. And some of them, of course, even later wrote a book like, maybe we should have asked questions about this. No, you all knew. You just lied. You knew that you wanted a puppet president in Biden. You wanted the facade of a longstanding Democrat with a history of pretending to be moderate, who would let the left run wild behind the facade of moderate outreach to the center and all that, which is exactly what happened. Biden was as left-wing a presidency as the Obama administration. And actually, I would argue, in some way, well, Obama kind of broke down a lot of the walls and a lot of the constitutional and everything else. But Biden kept it going. Biden was Obama term three, really. And there were even articles written about how a lot of the advisors are running the government. So the fact that you had Obama advisors in the Biden administration and that it was effectively Obama 3.0 makes perfect sense, because you didn't even have Obama has his own ideas and thoughts and is his own political entity. That is reality. You can like it or not like it, but the guy does have very strong opinions. Biden was just, what should I vote for? Where should I go? Where am I? That's what happened. So in that environment, we do not have to take at face value anything that they say that is put out about Tallarico, because we know they will all lie about the most obvious health or mental deficiencies about a candidate if it helps them achieve power. In fact, let me tell you, if it came out later after the election that Tallarico in these statements was blatantly lying to the American people, if it were to come out that were the case, that he just completely lied, fabricated, and there was actually some other thing that he was hiding here about his mental health, etc. You know what Democrats would do if they were found out on this one after the election, assuming Tallarico were able to win the election? You know what they would do? They would laugh. They would laugh. They wouldn't be sorry about it. They wouldn't say, oh man, I guess they fooled everybody with this one. They would say, ha ha, we did it again. The media carried the water for us. We got our guy in power. We have the votes that we want. Deal with it, America. That would be their attitude. So you have to remember that, too. There's no shame for the shameless. They are incapable of looking at this situation as anything other than a struggle for power. And so whatever Talafrico's got to put out there, that's what they're going to go with. And that is where we are. All right. 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

0: Welcome back into Clay and Buck. So Clay was doing the football thing over the weekend, and he actually got a chance to... I just realized I have not seen a single touch, or down rather, touchdown, a single down of football this season yet. So I should probably turn on the television sometime. Clay, though, got some time with Ken Paxton. And we have some fresh audio of the Paxton Tallarico showdown, courtesy of our buddy Clay, who is currently in the air. Wanted to play this for you. Play 7.
1: Is he capable in January of representing and advocating for every Texan? You've done it statewide as Attorney General for a long time. Is he able to do the job?
2: No, absolutely not. He's not strong enough. You look at his record of accomplishment, he has none. He's really done very little with his 37 years, including in the legislature. No accomplishments, only doing destructive things to our state. So no, he's not capable. The only thing he's capable is lying to the voters about who he really is, and that's the real crime here, is that James Tallarico will not face up to his actual record and tell the people the truth. So I don't know whether to believe him about the flu or not. I just know that everything that he says, almost everything that he says, has been false since the beginning of this campaign.
0: So, you know, I have to throw a flag here to continue with our football discussion. A.G. Paxton, yes, he'd be a far better senator, and yes, you should vote for him, and yes, he's done a great job in Texas and all this, but I'm not sure he's really giving Tallarico his due, and let me explain why. He's a Texan who drinks soy milk. That's brave. I mean, to be such a big Barbara Streisand fan as a 35-year-old guy in Texas, you're breaking with the mold there a little bit. So maybe there is a little bit of chutzpah from Tallarico after all. To be like, ew, meat is disgusting. And also to say that Jesus is trans. Was that what it was? God is trans. Jesus is trans. Well, Jesus, God, if you believe in Jesus, one, the Holy Trinity. But to say stuff like that, it's insane, but it is kind of bold, right? If we're being fair, it's crazy talk. It's a little bit like when Kamala came out and said that she wanted taxpayer-funded trans surgeries for illegal alien inmates, which was truly one of the great political moments of the last decade for Democrats. I mean, one of the most edifying. Also because it was one of those times when I actually thought there's no way. I do this for a living. I sit around and just read about and think about this stuff all day long. I thought there's no way Kamala actually said that on video, right? But then that's right. In the debates, oh my gosh, she did. I had to go backwards. So they even surprised me. That's how fantastically, outrageously insane this Democrat Party has become. Speaking of Kamala, little story in the Wall Street Journal about her over the weekend. Clay and I will have to have this out when he gets back, but I'm going to set it up a little bit in the meantime. Last year, Pure Talk ran a promotion that turned out to be the best one in company history. So good, they could only run it for a few weeks, right? I mean, they got to make a profit. They can't go too crazy. Well, guess what? 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
3: 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I'm Justin Pospiek. A 36-year-old man's facing an attempted murder charge after police say he attacked a co-worker while she was driving in Saratoga Springs Friday night. News 10 reports David Cruz Torres had asked the victim for a ride home after work, then allegedly pulled out a knife and slashed her throat during the drive. The woman reportedly jumped from the moving vehicle and called for help. He's charged with second-degree attempted murder and criminal possession of a weapon. The victim was taken to Albany Medical Center with life-threatening injuries. Four Hudson Valley residents are among 17 new forest rangers joining the New York State Department of Environmental Conservation. Those recruits completed 6 months of training in search and rescue, wildfire suppression, and natural resource protection. The new graduates bring the state's forest ranger force to 161 members. Next news in 30 minutes, the Clay Travis and Buck Sexton Show continues on the Capital Region's breaking news, traffic, and weather station, News Radio 103.1 and 810 WGY.
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5: Checking traffic on Route 7. Route 7 going westbound from 787 to the Northway. You'll find no delays, no issues. Everything is moving up to speed so far this afternoon. And the Northway southbound from the Twin Bridges to I-90. You'll find everything is moving up to speed there as well. From the Market 32 Price Chopper Traffic Center, I'm Kenny Dees.
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8: The WGY AccuWeather forecast, a mix of clouds and sun this afternoon. It'll be pleasant with a high of 67. Mostly cloudy tonight, some areas of late night fog forming, the low down to 55. Areas of fog to start the day Tuesday, otherwise breezy with lots of clouds, a couple of afternoon showers and the high of 66. Mostly cloudy Wednesday, the high 67. From the WGY Weather Center, I'm meteorologist Jason Catarina.
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11: I've created a coordinated campaign to work with Akeem Jeffries to identify the target races in New York. I think Blake Gendebien can win in the North Country. We invested money, opened up 42 field offices. I hired 100 staffers. We're going to be the state that sends Akeem Jeffries to the Speaker's office. It's going to be great.
10: Blake says Hochul is a great governor and doesn't get why she's so unpopular.
12: She is unpopular in New York's 21st district. She has a negative net favorability. She has certainly worked hard. I'll work with the governor.
10: We can't let a failed liberal candidate handpicked by Kathy Hochul to represent New York's 21st. Early voting runs from October 24th to November 1st, and November 3rd is Election Day. Vote Republican. Save New York. Anthony Constantino. Nobody's man but yours.
13: I'm Anthony Constantino, and I approve this message.
10: Paid for by Constantino for Congress.
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0: And Buck, and we're going to continue talking, of course, about all those key midterm races as they, well, as it gets closer, more and more voting happening all across the country. We're starting to get a sense as to, you know, what the turnout will be like. And I'm confident we're going to win the Senate, so I'm very positive on that one, just to be clear. I don't think we're going to expand our majority, but I think we're going to keep certainly a seat or two advantage over the Democrats. That's how I see it. And I think that there is some hope here that we actually will hold the House, too. There's hope for sure. And part of the hopefulness could be tied to, well, a lot of things. President Trump out on the campaign trail. I mean, he's the greatest campaigner, certainly from the right or on the right, of our lifetime. Well, some of you might say Reagan. Okay. I mean, I was a baby during the Reagan years, so I'd have to kind of put it head to head. Reagan was amazing, obviously, in his own way, no question about it. But Trump is a unique, we'll say 21st century, okay? Trump is a uniquely gifted campaigner and a uniquely gifted political talent. There's no question about that. So he's out on the campaign trail. He's also getting some really serious assistance here from Elon Musk, the most gifted entrepreneur, CEO, and corporate leader of, I would say, this generation. Now, there's some other people who are very much in that conversation. I think that Jeff Bezos, for what he has done, is also incredible. You have to give credit where due. There are other names that would certainly be in the mix, but Elon is, it seems, in many ways, single-handedly moving forward technologies that will change that are changing our world. I actually just saw, by the way, side note, I've never gotten a dollar from Tesla. I would take it, by the way, because I'm a big fan, but I am picking up my Tesla in a few weeks. I've been wanting to get one for a while, and finally I've decided I'm going to do it. The most American car, by the way, by manufacturer, in terms of how many parts and how much and everything, it's American car. So remember when Buy American was something you would hear a lot about vehicles. That was particularly true in the era where the U.S. and Japanese car markets were going head to head. But now it's gotten more complicated because there are German brands that are made partially in America. You know, there's like BMW, but the car is partially here, or some other factory and things like that. Anyway, Elon is doing incredible things on the corporate front, but also he's very involved in this political race. He is doing a lot with the dollars that he has. Here is the headline from the New York Times. Inside Elon Musk's $276 million midterm rescue mission for Republicans, the world's richest person has quietly become by far the biggest known midterm donor, trying to save Republican Senate majority with some of the largest donations in American political history. Let me just first say, Elon, thank you. Good work, because we're going to need every help, every ounce help we can get. Understand, there is a headwind. There is an aspect of ice skating uphill to being the party in power in a midterm election and trying to win seats. It's just because of what we've talked about so many times. We make the arguments here, but Trump has done such a great job. And look at where the economy would be if Democrats were in charge. And look, we make those arguments day in and day out. But there's that emotional feel out there, that emotional vibe of things are expensive, I'm frustrated, this didn't happen the way I wanted to, that didn't happen the way I wanted to. And the other team capitalizes on that. They capitalize on it by just making those empty, empty promises. Oh, we'll deal with it. We'll make it better for you. This is, by the way, at the heart of Mamdaniism. And the Mamdani wing of the Democrat Party, which is, oh, I know, isn't it so frustrating what you're dealing with? You know, none of that is your fault. It's all the fault of the bad rich people. Not the rich people who fund Mamdani and other Democrat campaigns, by the way. The Democrats, billionaires, and, you know, the Soros money and all this stuff, that they think is just fantastic. That's not bad money in or big money in politics, because it's good money, they see it. No. They will tell you. The problem is just we, the Democrats, have to be in charge. And then we'll address all these hurts. We'll make all of your boo-boos better. You remember? Remember when you were a little kid and your mom or your dad, you wanted them to put a Band-Aid on the boo-boo? Did it need it? No, but it made it better, right? That's what they are. All the Democrats show up with their many, many Band-Aids, except the Band-Aids are covered in nasty bacteria and make everything worse. But you don't know that at first, do you? Oh, I have a boo-boo. They're going to put a Band-Aid on it. It's got like staph all over it, but sure, okay. That's where we are, and that's what we're fighting against, and it's why the money is so important, because, yes, it is a media, it is a perception war, ultimately, that we are in, and it is dollars spent on ads that makes a big difference in a lot of these very, very close close races. You look at these markets, whether it's Michigan, whether it's Texas, go down the list of all these races that we talk about a lot. They are spending tens, sometimes hundreds of millions of dollars, and it's really just all about one side, the Democrats, pretending that they will make things better, and the other side, Republicans, saying, they're insane, this is pretty good, it will be better, and you can't abandon course right now. That's essentially what the messaging comes down to on a lot of this stuff. So Elon's $276 million going into the Republicans is great. And by the way, that's since July. That's a lot of money that he is putting into all this. But he understands. Remember, this is a convert to our cause. Elon was a Democrat. Elon was a sort of, you know, moderate centrist Democrat, maybe more almost culturally than politically. And then he realized these people are nuts. And all of their ideas are bad. And everything the Democrat Party stands for makes your life worse while pretending to make it better. On every key issue, everything from the economy to national security to the border to public safety to the trans stuff, on everything, their ideas make your life worse. And he hasn't forgotten. He's seen that up close. He's very open about how he didn't realize how insane they were and how much damage they do. And so he's trying to stop this. I'll also just remind you, well, I told you, when Trump and Elon had it, they had a spat. And I'm just going to tell you this. It wasn't even really, sure, the spending and everything else. When you have two supreme alpha dogs like that, there's going to be a problem eventually, okay? You know, when you have two guys at that level, billionaires, globally famous, tremendous power and influence or whatever, you're going to get into a who really calls the shots discussion, right? You know, it's not two guys on the rowing team. It's who is behind the driver's side of the car and who's on the passenger side of the car a little bit, right? And so there was some aspect of that too. And I knew that was going to happen. I think a lot of people did, that eventually there'd be some personality. But credit where it's due on both sides. Trump realizes this guy is, first of all, a genius and is helpful to our cause. And Elon has realized, whether I am annoyed at Trump on something or I don't like some policy or whatever it may be, I can't let them burn the house down because I don't like the look of the drapes right now. I can't let the other team take power as some kind of protest against the imperfection of the GOP because the other side is just destruction. You don't hand over the keys to the car to the side that's going to wrap it around a tree, all right, because you're unhappy with some of the driving or you think it's a little bumpy. I don't know. I'm just going to put out some of you guys out there in particular, maybe your wife has told you when you're driving, slow down or go faster, or I don't like the way you took that turn. Maybe. And you realize that there's no perfect answer, and so you just sit there and just keep going. That's a little bit of how politics needs to work here, too. No one's going to be perfect. There's always going to be some gripes. There's always going to be some slowing down a little too quickly at the red light. Maybe this has happened to some of you. Maybe it's happened to me. But at the end of the day, you don't hand the keys over to somebody without a license who has wrecked three cars. That is the Democrat Party, and that is what we are looking at right now. And I think that Elon and Trump and the whole group here recognizes the urgency of the moment, which is why they're out there pushing for this with everything they can. It is hard, yes, but I really believe that the momentum right now is with the Republicans. Now, that means coming back from a deficit in some places. We have been behind in some states up that are winnable up to this point. I would also note, I agree with my friend Ryan Gerdusky, I think, tweeted this out before, and he'll be with us. Ali, is he with us this week on the show or next week? He'll be with us this week to talk about all these races and stuff. He said, and I give Clay also full credit on this for seeing this too, that in the 2024 cycle, Michelle Tafoya would win Minnesota. It may be too much to ask this time around because of the midterm nature of things, Trump not on the ballot, but she's running a phenomenal campaign, and she is neck and neck in a blue state as a newcomer with Peggy Flanagan. She's making that a real, that is not Republican happy talk. That is a real race in a place where that would be a shockwave for Democrats if she'd be able to pull it off. Might be asking too much. I think 2024, she'd be the next senator from Minnesota. We'll see, though. She's running through the finish. She's not going to back off one bit, but full credit to her. That's a place where you would think it's more of a message candidate. You know, well, we have to have a Republican. No, she's trying to win that race, and she can win that race. It is possible she can win that thing. So there are some bright spots here. I really do believe Republicans have the momentum. I really think that going into this, you know, I've had my frustrations about the things that I know are going to be drags for us, like the price of gas. And

0: it's not helpful to talk about it in this moment in time because people become very frustrated with what it has done to gas prices. That's just the political reality that we have to deal with. But I'm here telling you, I'm feeling good. I'm actually feeling better about the Republicans' position now than I have in a couple of months because of what I'm seeing, because of the money that's going in, the cadence that some of these campaigns have hit with the way they're out with the ads and Trump is showing up, and there's some real reason for cautious optimism in a lot of these races. We'll take some of your calls, by the way. Lines are open, and we'll get into some more of all this stuff. 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

0: Welcome back in here to Clay and Buck. We had, by the way, Trump in Tennessee over the weekend. We'll get to some of the highlights of that. I also want to take a moment here to say, of all of the picks that President Trump has made for a senior level role, and there have been some fantastic ones, Trump has really, I think, with his appointments, hit the ball out of the park in the second term. Very different in terms of the all-stars he's assembled. Then the first term, there was a bit of a learning curve, right? This term crushed it. Great picks. Almost all great picks, I would say. Obviously, Marco Rubio, fantastic. J.D. Vance is great. Bessin at Treasury. I mean, you go down the list. Director Patel at FBI. I can't name them all because I'll do the whole segment on just naming. There's a lot of great people in this administration who are really delivering. And that all said, I don't think he could have made a better pick than what we found out on Friday with Katie Zachariah as the new White House press secretary. You guys know Katie from the show. We've had her on many times. She is a phenomenal talent. She's a great lady. She's a patriot. She's married to her college sweetheart, mother of four, a Mandarin speaker, a lawyer, formerly a spokesman at DHS. She's done a great, great job. And here she is. This is cut four. I'm sorry. Here Trump is rather talking about her. Cut four.
1: Play. Well, I've watched Katie, who is taking the place of Caroline, who you know how fabulous Caroline was. Caroline's going to have some very big success, I believe. I know, because she's very outstanding. I think Katie is going to do a great job. I've known Katie a little bit, but I've watched her a lot on television, and she does a very good job, and she believes in us, and she believes in what we're doing, which is making America great again.
0: It's absolutely true. President Trump, look, some of you listening know that I'll say whatever when it comes to this because we have to have the best people around Trump. Fair or foul, I'll call it like I see it. Katie Zachariah is the best possible pick of all the contenders that I heard. And there were some very good ones. It's not a slight on any of the people who are up for it. But Katie is far and away, I think, the best. You have a MAGA superstar in the making here. And she's going to really do this administration proud. And I just couldn't be happier for her. So big round of applause for her and for President Trump for having the foresight here to put another all-star in place who is going to do great things for this administration. All right. I got diverted a little while ago. I was going to start, while Clay is away, taking shots related to our bet over whether Kamala is going to run. Because now the odds are in his favor that he's going to win that bet. But, piece in the Wall Street Journal over the weekend, talking about Kamala, and let me tell you something. This is not an open and shut case, my friends. This is a little bit more of a nail biter than one might have anticipated, which also goes to what amazing vision I perhaps had, even in thinking it was possible that Kamala, the previous nominee, would choose not to run? What? Oh, yes. That's a possibility that we will discuss here. Big report over the weekend on it. Stay around.
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10: 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I'm Justin Pospiek. One person has died following a house fire in Niskayuna Friday afternoon. The Times Union reports firefighters responded to a home on Old River Road around 4:20 p.m. and found heavy smoke coming from the house. Crews rescued one person from inside and rushed them to a local hospital where they later died from their injuries. Firefighters were able to contain the blaze and prevent major structural damage. One pet is also believed to have died. The cause remains under investigation, although officials say the fire does not appear suspicious. The new documentary about the former Catskill Game Farm will kick off the Woodstock Film Festival Tuesday night. Filmmaker Tim Travers Hawkins discovered old film reels at the abandoned attraction, leading him to explore its history and the families who operated it. The documentary, titled American Zoo, examines the attraction's rise and decline before its closure in 2006 after 73 years in business. Next news in 30 minutes, the Clay Travis and Buck Sexton Show continues on the Capital Region's breaking news, traffic, and weather station, News Radio 103.1 and 810 WGY.
11: We do have a construction alert this afternoon in Clifton Park. The Northway, both north and southbound between the Twin Bridges and Crescent Road at Exit 8. There will be lane shifts. That's due to bridge work. And Route 7 westbound from 787 to the Northway, you'll find that everything is moving up to speed. From the Market 32 Price Chopper Traffic Center, I'm Kenny Dees.
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15: The WGY AccuWeather Forecast, a mix of clouds and sun this afternoon, pleasant with a high of 67. Mostly cloudy tonight, some areas of late night fog, below down to 55. Areas of fog start the day on Tuesday. Otherwise, it'll be breezy with a thick cloud cover and a couple of afternoon showers, the high 66. Mostly cloudy Wednesday, the high 67. From the WGY Weather Center, I'm meteorologist Jason Caterina.
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0: All right, second hour of Clay and Buck kicks off now. I had mentioned, and I got diverted, so I'm going to come back to it. Kamala Harris. Remember Kamala, don't you? She is by many the expected Democrat nominee. She's certainly expected to run. And as my esteemed co-host Clay has said many times, he thinks she will actually win. And I do not disagree with his analysis of her chances. I do not disagree. If she were to run, I do think that there is a very high likelihood if she runs, she will be the Democrat nominee. Now, that then poses a second question. Can she win the general election against an expected Republican? And I think the overwhelming consensus right now, it can change. 2 years away. Who knows? All that stuff is true. We still have a midterm election to get through. Yes, but the posturing around this and the positioning is happening now, actually. As crazy as it may sound, a lot of 2028 decisions are already a little bit in the mix because you got to hit the ground running right after the midterms and know what your plan is. Certainly for people who are planning on running, which is why this is a story in the Wall Street Journal right now, which I am about to get to. But my contention about this is, and by the way, Clay will be here at the back half of this hour, so he can speak for himself and we can fight it out on this because it's always fun to fight with Clay. His contention is Kamala, because of the female black Democrat base voter and the starting out in South Carolina, etc. You've heard him say it a million times. I agree with him that is very sound analysis. If she gets in, very likely that the black female vote being so solidly behind Kamala will make her extremely formidable among other Democrats, and therefore she may win. I think there are Democrats. Now, this is where we get into my sensibility or my sense of things here. I think that there are Democrats who are politically astute enough to know that Kamala is a disaster who would have a very, very hard time winning a 28 election, even if the winds are at the backs of Democrats generally. You know, maybe we'll call it, you know, post-Trump, Trump fatigue, or no Trump on the ballot, or however you want to shape it. It's very, very possible, I would even argue probable, the Democrats will have that, hey, time for something new thing going for them in 2028. We've had Republicans now for 4 years. Now, I would argue with that, and obviously I want to see J.D. Vance. I don't think Marco Rubio will run, by the way, if J.D. Vance runs. I also believe that very strongly. I think that the relationship between those two is, from everything I've heard, extremely strong and very close and personal, and they're just not going to do it. I think Marco may decide that he wants to go out into the world and just like live a great life with his beautiful wife and kids. And well, his kids are kind of older now, but, you know, live a life with his family, make some money. I'm not sure that he necessarily even wants to get into it. And especially if he knows JD is going to be the guy who's running. Anyway, I know it's hard not to lean too far into 2028 talk right now. I know we got an election weeks away with the midterms, but this piece coming now is because Kamala is making the decision now, really. And people know that, which is why they are weighing in. And it is essentially Democrats taking the position, Democrats who matter, who write big checks, who have sway within the party apparatus. They are telling Kamala, you sure you want to do this? I don't think you want to do this. And they're saying it because they think what I think, which is she can't win. And this is very interesting. The 107 days, wasn't that the book? I read it now. I can't even, that's how bad it was. It was 107 days, right? The book, it felt like it took 107 days to read the whole thing. The book, the underlying premise is that Kamala wasn't given a fair shot. Of course, that's going to be her position. She wasn't given a fair shot in 2024. And so this time around, she deserves the full campaign because she'll show everybody how great she is. That is, of course, what her camp, assuming that, you know, that there is a consolidated opinion among them. That is what they want. The problem with that is Kamala Harris. And we have seen what she looks like when she is on the campaign trail. She never really had to do anything very out from the far left, out from the Democrats, out from, you know, she was appointed VP. Before that, she ran in the safest Democrat state imaginable. She has never had to convince people in Ohio, in Georgia, in, you know, Michigan, pick some key swing states. She's never had to convince them, hey, I'm competent, vote for me. Or rather, she's never done it successfully. In 2024, she got smoked in every single battleground state. Every single one. And there's a very strong case, I think, to be made that she would do even in my opinion, even worse this time around because people will be exposed to the real Kamala. The worst thing for Kamala Harris in terms of national presidential aspirations is greater American public familiarity with who she is and how she is. Which brings me to this Wall Street Journal piece. Exclusive. Kamala Harris lays the groundwork for a potential third presidential bid. Her husband has privately told some people he would prefer she didn't run. According to people familiar with the conversations. Here you go. Let me give you a little more of this piece in the Wall Street Journal. Doing great stuff here. As former Vice President Kamala Harris lays that groundwork, like I said, she has said she is undecided on whether to launch another run for the White House, but has taken steps that could be a precursor to such a bid, including speaking with major donors, hiring staff, and traveling to battleground states to boost Democratic candidates in the November midterm elections. Publicly, she has said she's focused on the midterms, et cetera, et cetera. Some people who have known and worked with Harris are skeptical she will ultimately mount another run. And this also brings me to what was said recently about big donors. And some big Democrat names have come out and said, because they don't want her to be the nominee. They know. They know. And I'm going to say something else, too. She got a little bit of a free pass on the whole, you were vice president, because it was thrust on her. Oh, my gosh, last second. Now you're the nominee. Oh, my gosh, it's so crazy. 107 days. She was vice president for 4 years and said nothing about the fact that there was a dementia puppet as president. Of course, she had. Either she knew and lied about it, which is what happened, or she's so stupid and so incapable of basic observation of the world around her. And that there was a dementia-addled president, that of course she's not fit to be president of the United States. But fit or not, there's also the question of can she convince enough people that she would be a good enough president to fool them into voting for her? And I think the answer is most certainly no. There are strong forces within the Democrat Party who know that they have to step in now. And this, of course, is where Clay and I have this bet, which is still hanging over my head. The stake bet, so to speak. I said she wouldn't even run, which was a very bold position to stake out a couple of years ago. I said, not even run? But this is when it is being determined right now, because if she runs, she probably wins the nomination. So they have to find a way to get her to not want to do it, which was my analysis of this all along. They have to come up with some sweet, sweet gig with a lot of zeros and very little work, right? It has to be, like I said, board seats. You know, you call in for a couple of conferences, make like $500,000 a year or something for a couple, you know. And then a, you know, seven-figure chancellorship of some university. Maybe a, like, Netflix content person role where she just gets to green light some shows she likes and doesn't, or she, you know, whatever it is, the Democrat apparatus has to approach her right now and her husband, Doug Emhoff, Hot Hand Doug, as he is known to some, I guess Hot Head Doug, but you know, apparently there was that allegation he hit somebody, if you remember. There is this one window to prevent a Kamala catastrophe for Democrats. If they do not convince her that it's not worth it for her this time around, and let me be clear, they're going to have to essentially bargain with her to get that to happen. Because otherwise, Clay, I agree with him, doesn't have kids. Why not? You know, why not run? Seems like a lot of, but it's a lot of work and a lot of heat. And I don't think she's up for it. I don't think she's up for it. Now, maybe I'm wrong. Maybe she runs. Maybe this whole thing is moot. But the fact that there are already Democrats, remember, they're very much, they're the Democrat machine. Our machine got all just smashed up by Trump, and he said, forget the stupid machine. I am the machine. I mean, it's, we've had a whole revolution within the Republican Party that has changed this dynamic. For the Democrats, just talk to Bernie Sanders about it. The establishment still really matters a lot. Matters a lot. The establishment handpicked Joe Biden. The establishment handpicked Hillary Clinton. Pushed aside Bernie Sanders, who clearly, I think, would have won the Democrat primary back in 16. And a lot of Democrats I know were saying that at the time. And so they're going to weigh in pretty heavily behind the scenes now with Kamala. The fact they're saying that a Wall Street Journal direct access source, this is the claim in the piece, right? That somebody in the conversations with her husband was saying he doesn't think she should run. They just bought a $7 million house in Malibu. I think they want to enjoy that $7 million house. I think if you throw enough money and low show jobs and fancy titles at Kamala, the Democrats know there is a real chance here to get her to just play kingmaker, if you will, on the sideline and let the others fight it out. I don't think it is a 50-50 shot right now, but I would say there's probably a 1 in 3 if you were an odds maker that Kamala does not run. And it's for all these reasons that I've thought all along. So on the one hand, if she does in fact step aside, I will have that sweet, sweet, delicious victory over my good friend Mr. Clay Travis and our bet. But I do think we have a more challenging 2028. So I'm a little bit emotionally hedged here, because if she does run, I lose my bet and Clay gets to order a very expensive steak. However, I think that she is extremely beatable as a candidate for any of the Republican names that are in contention right now for 2028. So I would weep for my credit card, but I would sing happy songs for the country, because I don't think Kamala can win in 28. I do think there are other Democrats who would be a real problem for us. I don't believe Kamala Harris is one of them. And I'm not alone in this thinking, because there are Democrats who are telling her, we really need you to not do this. We really need. And right now, you think of how much money is going to politics these days. Think of the different ways they can try to induce Kamala. Just prompt, hey, you sure you want to run? Maybe you want to, you know, maybe you want to be, you know, the chancellor of UC Santa Barbara, beautiful town. And, you know, not trying to take that chancellor's job, but you know what I mean? Something like that. You know, you make $2 million. You get to stay in Malibu if you want. We got a house for you when you want to be up here. That, I think, is a real possibility. Maybe it doesn't come through, but my thoughts on this one are shared by others who are Democrats, which tells you something. All right, finally, some really good news to share. Over 50,000 babies were saved from abortion this year. Just stop and think about the impact on families and generations to come. Now, how is this happening? Well, it's because of the efforts of Preborn. These clinics nationwide are taking your donations and saving little babies day after day. Dan Steiner, the president of Preborn, explained it best. Because of you, they can invite mothers considering abortion into a Preborn Network clinic to meet their baby. When she has that close encounter in her womb, she is 80% more likely to choose life. But you make this possible. Preborn clinics are funded by you, the pro-life community. No government funding. They need your help or they can't exist. If you're a business owner, by the way, would you consider a large donation at this time of year that you could claim as a write-off? A donation of $1,000 or $2,000 would go a very long way to really help out Preborn right now. And a couple of you have stepped up in the past and done this. It's such a beautiful thing. A $15,000 donation would sponsor an ultrasound machine for a clinic in need of one, helping to save countless babies' lives for years to come. 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

0: Welcome back into Clay and Buck. I want to take this call here. We got Michael in Georgia who raises a important question about my Kamala Harris presidential aspiration analysis. Michael, what have you got?
1: Hey, Buck, just wanted to tell you, just a few weeks ago, as you remember, Gavin Newsom publicly came out and said he would not run if Kamala runs. Now, I think what he was trying to do was stoke a little fire under her to try and bait her on that. But as you can see now, with the Wall Street Journal coming out, her husband saying stuff, it looks like he was just trying to play her. I don't think she's going to run because he is going to have the donor class behind him. She's not going to have much. And if you have all this public doubt coming out from the donors, her husband, it looks pretty bad for her. So I say she does not run.
0: Welcome to Buck Island, Michael. Population at least two. And let's see how we do on this one, because as you know, now you're with me and a longstanding, I think I said it right after the, or maybe it was summer after the 24 election, that she wouldn't run. And there's certainly some indication, but it's a now thing, right? We're going to figure this out in the next, certainly the next 90 days or so, whether she actually gets into the mix. And I would say your point about Gavin Newsom is very good, because I think Gavin realizes if she's in, he can't win. But if he says, I won't run, if she runs, then that puts the onus on her to make that decision without anyone being able to blame him for, oh, it's going to muddy the waters and he's going to push her out and everything else. He's saying, look, it's Kamala's choice here. And he, this is very Gavin Newsom, think about this. He leaves it to the donors, to Dougie Elmhoff or Emhoff, to others to do the dirty work, if you will. And then Gavin gets to be like, oh gosh, I'm so sorry that Kamala just decided to pursue other projects, but here I am, more handsome than ever, ladies, ready to be your knight in shining armor with a very low button shirt. That is a real possibility here. And that would be the only way that Gavin Newsom steps in and he gets the hero narrative and he gets all of California without looking like he was being a bully and having to attack a minority woman in the process and everything else. It starts to line up, doesn't it, my friends? You can see how this is possible. Like I said, I gave it a 1 in 3 shot, but it's not a 0. All right. Displaying a flag can sometimes say what words can't. We remember. We stand with you. We believe. This year, the International Fellowship of Christians and Jews brought that message to the world through its third annual Flags of Fellowship initiative. More than 4,300 churches, synagogues, and universities came across 17 countries participated, planting over 5 million Israeli flags to remember the lives lost on October 7th and stand with the Jewish people. It sends a powerful message. We will not forget what happened 3 years ago, and that promise must continue long after the flags come down. 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Let them know they have not been forgotten. Let them see that our commitment reaches beyond the flags. 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
2: 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I'm Justin Pospiek. A 36-year-old man's facing an attempted murder charge after police say he attacked a co-worker while she was driving in Saratoga Springs Friday night. News 10 reports David Cruz Torres had asked the victim for a ride home after work, then allegedly pulled out a knife and slashed her throat during the drive. The woman reportedly jumped from the moving vehicle and called for help. He's charged with second-degree attempted murder and criminal possession of a weapon. The victim was taken to Albany Medical Center with life-threatening injuries. Four Hudson Valley residents are among 17 new forest rangers joining the New York State Department of Environmental Conservation. Those recruits completed 6 months of training in search and rescue, wildfire suppression, and natural resource protection. The new graduates bring the state's forest ranger force to 161 members. Next news in 30 minutes, the Clay Travis and Buck Sexton Show continues on the Capital Region's breaking news, traffic, and weather station, News Radio 103.1 on 810 WGY.
3: Checking traffic on Interstate 787.
2: 787 southbound from Tibbetts Avenue to the Thruway. No delays, no issues. Everything is moving up to speed so far this afternoon. And the Northway southbound from Ushers Road to the Twin Bridges, you'll find a steady to heavy traffic flow, and that may slow you down by just a couple of minutes. From the Market 32 Price Chopper Traffic Center, I'm Kenny Dees.
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6: The WGY AccuWeather forecast, a mix of clouds and sun this afternoon. It'll be pleasant with a high of 67. Mostly cloudy tonight. Some areas of late night fog forming. The low down to 55. Areas of fog to start the day Tuesday. Otherwise breezy with lots of clouds. A couple of afternoon showers and the high of 66. Mostly cloudy Wednesday. The high 67. From the WGY Weather Center, I'm meteorologist Jason Caterina.
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13: I've created a coordinated campaign to work with Akeem Jeffries to identify the target races in New York. I think Blake Gendebien can win in the North Country. We invested money, opened up 42 field offices. I hired 100 staffers. We're going to be the state that sends Akeem Jeffries to the speaker's office. It's going to be great.
12: Blake says Hochul is a great governor and doesn't get why she's so unpopular.
14: She is unpopular in New York's 21st district. She has a negative net favorability. She has certainly worked hard. I'll work with the governor.
12: We can't let a failed liberal candidate handpicked by Kathy Hochul to represent New York's 21st. Early voting runs from October 24th to November 1st, and November 3rd is Election Day. 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Anthony Constantino, nobody's man but yours.
15: I'm Anthony Constantino, and I approve this message.
12: 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For

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2: Welcome back in, Clay and Buck. New voice here. I've been sitting on the tarmac at LaGuardia for part of the show here. I'm now back home. Hello. Hope everybody had fantastic weekends. Oh, Buck, I was going to have some fun with this. I get to New York. I did the big weekend show with Tommy and Joey and a couple of awesome co-hosts there. So I did six additional hours. One of the first things I see when I get on the ground in New York City, though, is that Kamala Harris is potentially not going to run, according to the Wall Street Journal, because her husband, Doug Emhoff, most recently from, you may recall him from getting the nanny pregnant and allegedly slapping a woman that he was dating before Kamala Harris, does not want her to run for office. That was a Wall Street Journal breaking news story that came out conveniently for me Friday after we had already finished the show. So I wanted to get ahead of this. I don't know if it's been mentioned in the first half of the program already.
3: Your timing is perfect, buddy. This, I've been laying into this one. I'm getting people who are looking at plots of land on Buck Island all of a sudden. They're like, oh, it might be a buyer's market.
2: This is a bit Lazarus-like in that after being pronounced dead, suddenly there is the potential that Kamala Harris might decide to sit out. Now, I still think she's not going to sit out this cycle because I don't think she has anything else going on in her life. But I do think it's interesting that they at least got a leak from somewhere inside of the Kamala Harris camp. And it comes on the heels of the Axios report that a lot of her top advisors are telling her, hey, you can't, this is not going to be as easy of a run as you thought. And also with Gavin Newsom saying, well, I'm not going to run if she's not going to run, which I don't think Gavin Newsom would say unless he thought potentially she was not going to run.
3: Right. He said he won't run if she runs because but Clay, I want you to now put yourself in the shoes of Dougie Fresh Emhoff here, minus the slapping of women. Okay. You're going to put yourself in those shoes.
2: Thankfully, we do not overlap there.
3: Yeah. Why do you think the reports are that he is worried about this for Kamala, right? Don't you, if you're going to take this dive and you're going to try to be a presidential nominee, no matter who you are, this is going to be look, it was a lot on Melania with Trump, especially the second time around. The reports, and by the way, she's like, we have a beautiful life. Are you sure you want to do this? What do you think the Dougie Fresh Emhoff view of this is?
2: I think he's probably being paid, not probably, he certainly is, millions and millions of dollars a year at the high-end law firm that he works for, the major international law firm. I think that he doesn't have to work very hard now because he's kind of the grip and grin. Oh, you were married to Kamala Harris. There are some of these lawyers who are just kind of, they're almost PR figures for the law firm. They have all the grunt work being done by other people. He's got a celebrity aspect to himself. He walks in, he shakes hands, he backslaps, he's being paid, you know, probably $10 million a year plus. And that sounds crazy to a lot of you, but I don't think it's crazy. Some of these top lawyers now at the big firms are making $20 million a year. And so I think they're paying him millions and millions of dollars a year. They just bought an $8 million house. And I don't know that he wants to go through what would be probably a grueling campaign. Because remember, for all of the glamour associated with being president, if you are campaigning in Iowa and you are campaigning in New Hampshire, and you are campaigning in South Carolina, you're staying in a lot of very not nice hotels. You are going to events where, frankly, they probably aren't that exciting compared to having been vice president. And I think this is important, and getting to campaign with the apparatus of the presidency, where you're flying around on Air Force One or Two, where you have the police escorts everywhere you go back into the mix. There was a great story back in the day. We talked about Gary Hartbuck, where when he didn't get the nomination, and he ended up losing it. He went from the potential next president of the United States to having no real money and just driving himself around in a vehicle in Washington, D.C. So if you are a status person, the fall off can be quite monumental. Now, I will also say, in Kamala Harris's defense, I think this is a little bit maybe true of Marco Rubio, too. I don't know that there is a deep burning, I must have this, like Hillary Clinton had in her life, like many different politicians out there have, that your life's purpose is to do this, and if you are not able to do it, your life feels worthless. I don't know that Kamala Harris has that abiding, I must do this passion in the same way that, for instance, I think Gavin Newsom actually does have this, right? There's some hole in his soul that he is attempting to fill by this job. I don't think Marco Rubio has that. I think it remains to be seen how much J.D. Vance has it. I honestly don't think Trump had it before he ran, because he would have been involved in politics in some way prior if he had been somebody who, I have to be president.
3: With Trump, it's different.
2: Fulfilled.
3: With Trump, it was just pure competitive spirit.
2: Yes.
3: As in, look, Obama talked some smack to him, and he did not like that. And then he's like, I'm going to run, and if I'm going to run, I'm going to win. And if I'm going to run and win, I'm going to run and win until I get my two terms. I mean, with Trump, I think it was a pure competition
2: thing. I also think
3: with
2: some Trump people, was legitimately bothered by the direction he saw the nation going. And I think whatever you think about Trump, that is 100% true now. And so, but yes, when he ran for the first time in 2015, he was already, what, 70-ish years old. He had gone his whole life without ever running for political office. So if that, if she does not run, see, the reason I don't think she's going to be able to say no, in other words, why I think she's going to be able to, why she's going to run, when they put South Carolina first, I think she is going to look at that and say, this is my opportunity. I'm going to be the front runner. I will be the nominee. And I think we'll see how the midterms go. If the midterms don't go well, I think she's going to say, hey, I can run as someone who would have done a better job. Now, we know that's not true. We know that if Kamala were in office, things would actually be worse than they are today. I think substantially worse. But that will at least be, as she wrote in 107 days, an argument that she could do better. Much like, I do think Biden being so awful was actually the best advertisement that Trump had. It was that he was such an atrocious president. It wasn't so much that people loved Trump who were in the middle. It was that they could objectively look at Biden's record and say, this is bad.
3: Yeah, and I just think that Kamala has already shown that she does not have what is necessary to go for the distance on a campaign. Remember, she was vice president, yes, but she lasted a very short time in that election on her own. And then she was just given the job. Do I think Kamala would be, would she accept the job of president if offered? Yes. Does she want to go through 2 years? Well, not 2 years, but, you know, she go through a long period, say 18 months of fighting it out, interviews, all the heat, everything else. Like you pointed out, Clay, $6-7 million mansion in Malibu, whatever it was. It's a really nice house. She's
2: He's
3: already been
2: paid a ton
3: president.
2: Of money. To your point, she can make millions of dollars herself for as long as she wants to work without having to actually work, right? I mean, a very cushy, chill, easy.
3: And her narrative
2: life.
3: Is kind of still a hero narrative in that she stepped. Now I sound like Kamala's PR person. Biden dropped the ball. She picked it up and did her best with it. And, you know, now she wants to go and focus on the nice things in life, which, you know, she would say, of course, oh, I'm going to focus on, you know, being a voice for change from the, yeah, whatever, like living a very fancy life in very fancy homes and traveling and doing whatever she wants. I think that's appealing to her. I agree with you. She does not have the hole in the soul. I do think that Gavin Newsom, I don't know. I think actually getting out of the car when I said this, Clay, I think that Gavin Newsom's comment actually makes more sense in light of this because, yeah. He also gets to say, hey, I didn't push her out.
2: Yeah. His comment makes me think that he's hearing she's not going to run.
3: Yes, absolutely. That's the only thing that makes sense about, come on, Gavin Newsom's just going to sit out. Oh, what? Because Gavin Newsom cares so much about the country. So he's gonna sit out the possibility in his mind of the biggest job in the world because he cares about the Democrat Party so much.
2: I don't think Gavin Newsom's mother believes that. When he's gonna otherwise have to sit out for 8 or 12 years, I don't buy it.
3: Yeah.
2: So I think he must be hearing that she may not be gonna run it. And they would, given their overlapping social circles, he would probably be fairly well apprised of where the current debate is. Now, I also think if you're Kamala, you might not want to announce until June or July. She doesn't have to get in this thing early. She can watch the fight start, the people who jump in January and February and are throwing punches. Remember, Joe Biden didn't even announce until late May, if I remember correctly, back in 2020, when it became clear that there hadn't been some sort of mass uprising. There wasn't a clear favorite. I think she can sit out the mess and then come in and claim. We'll have to see when the registration date is for South Carolina. Everybody knows her. She doesn't need to be in the debate. She doesn't need to be sitting around. If I were advising her, I would actually say you can wait until June or July to get in this thing. Wait until the summer, whenever the filing deadline is for South Carolina. Until then, you don't have to do it.
3: So now we got to also talk about the midterms, because we haven't heard what you think about where things are going. What is the Clay take on Tallarico's grand return?
2: Good tease.
3: We're going to, you know what I mean? That's keep people on the edge of their seats there, buddy. All right. When severe weather hits or the power grid goes down, what's one of the first things to fail? 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

0: Welcome back in, Clay and Buck. We're going to be joined by Senator Dave McCormick of Pennsylvania, top of the next hour, then Liz Wheeler, who has a very popular show out there as well. We got a couple of different guests. I see advertised right now on CNN, Buck, that James Tallarico is doing a CNN town hall on Wednesday. And obviously, Tallarico's departure from the campaign trail for 2 weeks and also then his return. We had Ken Paxton on the big show yesterday on Fox News, the big weekend show. And I think we have that audio. Did you play it earlier or no?
1: We did. We did. We played asking him. But so, basically, Clay, let me ask you, do you buy the explanation?
0: No. 100% no. Look, I would just go that, like, I don't claim to know exactly what was going on. But let me just put it to you this way. It takes very little time to record a video for anyone in America today. If you are, let's say you're sick, and you are at a house, or you're in a condo, or you're isolated in some way, you can easily do a video and just say, hey guys, sorry, I'm super sick. You can take 1,000 takes on it because it's not live, as we have seen Joe Biden do so many times in the past. And candidly, in the wake of Joe Biden and in the wake of John Fetterman, I don't think you can trust Democrats on any health-related issue at all. And so I think that they are lying about this having been a flu and that it was somehow so devastating of a flu that he was unable to communicate for 2 weeks. I just don't buy it. And again, I come back to how often have you seen people who are being treated for significant health issues. I've seen, Buck, people doing videos while they're getting chemotherapy, while there are IVs in their arms saying, hey, we've got to fight cancer. Hey, I just want you guys to know, celebrities, politicians, everybody else saying, hey, I just want you guys to know how hard we're fighting. I've seen so many athletes who got devastating injuries that have posted from the hospital beds while they are hooked up to IVs about the surgeries or the treatments that they are.

0: going to receive. At no point in time was Tallarico able to do that. To me, that means he was somewhere where they took his phone and that he had no communication that he was allowed to be engaged in. Now, I hope he gets well. I do think for people that have not been in the fire, it's sometimes hard to understand how overwhelming it can be to suddenly be a public figure like is going on in Texas with Tallarico. He was a relatively unknown local state legislator. He's not married. He doesn't have any kids. I don't know what sort of surrounding foundation he has. I think people are more susceptible to being overwhelmed when they don't have a strong home life, a strong family structure, because it is nasty when you put yourself in there, Democrats or Republicans. And I think in some way he got overwhelmed. I don't think it's just the flu. He may have had the flu. And certainly when you are psychologically overwhelmed, you're more likely to get sick, as many people out there have experienced in their lives. And I wish him well. But I think they have to be honest about where he has been the past 2 weeks. And I don't think he's just been sitting at home, unable to communicate for 2 weeks. And it also, some people, Buck, said, well, this is like the Biden strategy. In the Biden strategy, he was doing tons of media from his basement. Tallarico could have done any show. He could have done MSNBC. They would have had him on every day. He could have done CNN. He could have done a town hall where he's calling out for his supporters. He could have recorded videos. None of that happened. To me, it doesn't add up. Now, where was he? What was the cause of all this? Maybe the flu was partly involved too, and it all kind of spiraled. But that's why I asked Ken Paxton. I don't think he has the mental wherewithal and the physical well-being to be able in January to represent the voters of Texas, Republican, Democrat, Independent. And I do believe that Ken Paxton does have that ability. So if I were a Texan voting in this midterm, it would not be a difficult choice for me. And that goes even for some of you out there that are diehard John Cornyn supporters. You may not like Ken Paxton, but the difference between James Tallarico and John Cornyn is seismic too. Sometimes you have to pick the best of an option that might not be your preferred choice. And I hope people come around. We saw this with DeSantis Trump, which was pretty nasty for a while. And I think almost everybody out there that was a DeSantis supporter ultimately decided I'm going to show up and pull the lever for Trump. So I hope Texans are doing the same.
1: Sometimes you got to hug it out for the benefit of civilization and humanity. You know, look at Elon and Trump hugging it out to save the world. That's the idea. You know, they had a little bit of a spat. It's fine. Now they're buddies again. No big deal. Trump, to his credit also, I will say, he is very willing to bring people back into the fold if they're aligned and ready to, you know, ready to get it going. So we'll talk to Senator Dave McCormick here, and then later Liz Wheeler. Clay, I want to ask Liz about the Cornell 7 as well as the Shane Gillis over the weekend. Now the Shane Gillis monologue on SNL, too hot for TV, they're saying.
0: Yeah, which, come on, that's ridiculous. Break it all down for you now.
2: Speaking truth and having fun. Clay Travis and Buck Sexton.
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7: WGY News, I'm Dave Langley, and here are the top stories. Cleanup efforts remain ongoing after Hurricane Isaias. It was the first Atlantic hurricane of the year. Five deaths are blamed on the storm, two in Florida, two in Alabama, and another in South Carolina. Meanwhile, thousands remain without power as of this morning. President Trump is defending his deal with Russia for diesel fuel after it received criticism. Last week, Trump announced Russia would immediately release 300,000 tons of diesel to ease a global fuel shortage, with more shipments to follow. In a Truth Social post this morning, Trump said he made the right choice for the American people. Pope Leo will be hospitalized Tuesday for his surgery to remove an early-stage growth from his lung. The 71-year-old pontiff made the announcement Sunday during his prayer at St. Peter's Square. Next news in 30 minutes. 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
8: Checking traffic on Interstate 787. 787 northbound from the thruway to Route 7, no delays, no issues. Everything is moving up to speed so far this afternoon. And I-90 eastbound from the Northway to 787, you'll find everything is moving up to speed. From the Market 32 Price Chopper Traffic Center, I'm Kenny Dees.
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13: The WGY AccuWeather forecast, a mix of clouds and sun this afternoon, pleasant with a high of 67. Mostly cloudy tonight, some areas of late night fog, the low down to 55. Areas of fog start the day on Tuesday. Otherwise, it'll be breezy with a thick cloud cover and a couple of afternoon showers, the high 66. Mostly cloudy Wednesday, the high 67. From the WGY Weather Center, I'm meteorologist Jason Katerina.
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0: Welcome back in. Hour number three, Clay and Buck. We appreciate all of you hanging out with us as we are rolling through the Monday edition of the program. We head up to Pennsylvania now to talk with our friend Senator Dave McCormick, who has been all over the place, just came back from Japan and South Korea. A lot to get into with that. But let's start right here. We are 3 weeks in a day. I guess that makes it 22 days, Senator McCormick, until the midterms are officially here. You won a hard-fought race in Pennsylvania. Hard-fought races going on right next door, basically, to you in Ohio. All different sorts of battlegrounds. Many of your different Senate colleagues out there in big races. Where do you see it? How do you feel 22 days out?
1: Well, hey guys, good to be with you. You know, I was campaigning with Mike Huckabee last year, and he said to me, "There's only two ways to run: unopposed or paranoid." So I think we should be paranoid as heck, running hard. I'm so glad the president's out there. I think it's going to be all about voter turnout. I don't pay much attention to the polls. The polls had me down by double digits 60 days out in both the Wall Street Journal and the New York Times, and it's all about the close. And I think we got to do two things well in the close. Number one, we got to talk about the great things that have happened under President Trump and Republican majorities. People have more money in their pocket. The border is closed. Fentanyl deaths are down by 60%. We've unleashed an energy boom in Pennsylvania and around the country. We have capital coming into the country and creating great jobs for welders and manufacturing firms and electricians. It's incredible. Gas prices are too high. But there's a price to be paid for making sure Iran doesn't have a nuclear weapon. We need to push those down, and the president's doing everything he can. The second thing we need to do is make sure that we define our opponent. And there's no doubt about it. We are running against a Democratic Party that's getting pulled to the left by these radicals. And these radicals are anti-law enforcement. They're anti-military. They're anti-business. They're anti-Semitic. And they're anti-American. And this is not an exception here and there. El Saeed in Michigan is not the exception. The entire Democratic Party has gotten behind him and Troy Jackson and other candidates. So that is what this election is about. Elections are choices, and we've got a good track record to build on, and the Democrats are going to take our country in the wrong direction. I think that message will resonate if we get people out to vote. I think we're going to do a lot better than the polls are saying.
2: Senator McCormick, it's Buck. Thanks for being with us. There was a joint op-ed, in fact, like a co-hosted op-ed, if you will, with you and Senator Fetterman, the two senators representing the great state of Pennsylvania, on AI and how to regulate. Tell me about this one. The people were like, whoa, now we're getting a joint op-ed with Fetterman. Why'd you two team up? And what's the primary message? And I'm just going to tell you something. The Trump voting audience in general, I would say, Senator, is cautious on the whole AI thing. They're not like early adopters across the board. A lot of them are not sold that this isn't going to have some big problems yet. So what do you say to them?
1: Yeah. Well, two things I say. First of all, Fetterman and I have found lots of ways to work together. You know, I tell him he's the most popular senator from Pennsylvania, but I'm the best dressed senator from Pennsylvania. that's something even he agrees with. You know, what prompted that was the hysteria that came out of this 27-year-old kid from Anthropic posting that 10% of humanity was going to be gone because of AI, and that got 50 million views. And you see that being sort of grabbed by a lot of politicians, and they're trying to make political hay on this. And we said, listen, AI can bring incredible benefits to Americans. It's already happening with life sciences and medical science and productivity. And it also poses risk of job disruption, risk of too much wealth concentration, risk of being used for bioterror or something like that. And so we said, listen, it's going to require common sense policies to make sure data centers are built right to bring benefits to communities. It's going to require common sense policies to make sure that the benefits of AI are shared broadly. Common sense self-driven by the industry. They have to take responsibility. There's liability associated with what they do, and there needs to be standards put in place and enforcement and compliance. And let's not politicize this. This is one of the most important chapters in human history. Let's make sure it benefits everyone. And that was the spirit of our op-ed, and we see it happening in Pennsylvania. You know, this data center controversy is playing out in some communities. Data centers are embraced, and some they're not embraced. Make no mistake, the Chinese are also trying to influence this debate. That's part of the reason that AI and data centers are 80-20 favorable, unfavorable in China, and 20-80 favorable, unfavorable in America. So we got to use common sense and make sure that this revolution, which is happening, this isn't going. We're not putting the genie back in the bottle, and this competition with China is real. And we don't have all the answers to the questions. We got to accept those things and have common sense leadership. Make sure that the people of America benefit from it and are protected from it.
0: We're talking to Senator Dave McCormick. President Trump said he would welcome John Fetterman becoming a Republican. Fetterman, because of you, spoke at the midterm sort of mini convention that we just had in Dallas. And President Trump said that he's spoken to Fetterman's parents. I'm guessing maybe Fetterman's parents are supporters of Trump. I don't know that for sure. What does the future hold, in your opinion, for John Fetterman? Is there any chance that he becomes an independent, that he runs potentially as a Republican? He's far more popular with Republicans in Pennsylvania than he is with Democrats. What's next for him? I know he's up in 28, which will be a big cycle everywhere. But what do you see?
1: You know, I honestly don't know. Here's what I would say. I never try to get him to do anything. I always want him to do what he thinks is right for him in Pennsylvania. And the thing I admire most about him is he is willing to call out his party when it's going down a crazy path. And because of that, his party's trying to cancel him. And I think he finds much more, you know, he spends time in the cloakroom in the Senate with Republicans rather than Democrats, because I think we're more open-minded to people that may disagree with us on a number of things. John Fetterman votes 90% of the time with the Democrats, but he's willing to stake out ground on things that he really believes in. And so he says he's a Democrat, and he says he's not changing. I'm not sure what he'll do. In Pennsylvania, he's, as you say, he's very popular in a general election context, but he's lost popularity with Democrats. But listen, I think everywhere I go, people say, I really admire what you're doing because you're finding a way to cooperate together for Pennsylvania. And I admire John Fetterman for speaking his mind. And again, I wouldn't pay too much attention to the polls. Pennsylvania's got a long history of, you know, it's only one of three states which has a Republican senator and a Democrat senator. It's got a long tradition of voting for people it respects and admires, and not so much along party lines. So I think there's lots of possibilities. I wouldn't speculate at this point.
2: We're speaking to PA Senator Dave McCormick. And Senator McCormick, I know you recently went, I'm a little jealous. These are two countries that are actually very high on my list that I'd like to go to, Japan and South Korea. And I just want to know, you know, did you try that thing in Japan that all my friends do when they go, where you like get to dress up as a ninja and swing a katana sword, or, you know, how was it?
1: You know, I didn't find time for that, but that's
0: or great, sumo, because you're a big wrestler. How do you think your wrestling skills would translate in a sumo battle?
1: Well, I think I'd be a lot faster than those big guys. I'm sure of that. I went because what's happening in Pennsylvania is incredible. There is a capital expenditure boom. We have $100 billion of committed investment over the last 18 months in energy infrastructure, defense. And two of our biggest investors are Nippon Steel, which bought U.S. Steel and is in a great partnership building a brand new steel mill in the Mon Valley outside of Pittsburgh, first new steel mill in 50 years in Pennsylvania. And we have a Hanwha, where the Korean shipbuilding firm, one of the biggest in the world, is bought the Philadelphia shipyard, $5 billion of new investment, 5,000 new jobs. We're going to go from one ship a year to 20 ships a year. And what I was doing was first of all, meeting the leadership there. I went to the Hanwha shipyard, which was 10 times the size of Philadelphia, builds up to 200 ships a year. This is incredible. And they're bringing that next generation technology to Pennsylvania and creating thousands of jobs for Pennsylvania. And there's, you know, what I said to them is there's a lot more where that came from. You know, we are a place which has incredible skilled labor, incredible energy resources. We're on Lake Erie and the Atlantic Ocean. We've got some of the greatest universities in the world. Pennsylvania is where the action's at. And I want to make sure more of that money is coming to my state. And I tell the governor and I tell everybody that'll listen, we're in an existential battle with China to lead in this technological revolution, but we're also in a battle with Tennessee and Georgia and Florida and Texas to make sure that Pennsylvania is the place where the investment comes, and investment and talent, capital and talent are like water. They go the path of least resistance. So we need to have an environment in Pennsylvania where all that capital and talent wants to come. And that was the purpose of my trip. And people are excited about what's going on in America. If they could invest their money anywhere in the world, they want to invest in America. And I want to make sure they got Pennsylvania at the top of their list.
0: You've got not only a split on the Senate side there, and we all know how close Pennsylvania has been in 16, 20, and 24 on the national presidential front, but there are a bunch of big-time competitive seats in your state. I was just speaking in Scott Perry's district a couple of weeks ago. I was up in Hershey. It was a really great trip that we had there. A lot of people fired up. For those who are listening to us all over Pennsylvania and may not be aware, there isn't a Senate seat on the ballot here. I know you got the governor's race, but there are a bevy of congressional seats where it's going to be really close, maybe able to determine who is going to actually have control of the House based on what happens in some of those districts.
1: No doubt about it. This is, I think this is part of the reason you see the president here as much as he is. It's the reason you see Speaker Johnson here so much. We've got four great congressmen who I think have every chance in the world to return in the next Congress. They're all in tight races, though. Scott Perry, as you say, Rob Bresnahan, Ryan McKenzie, and Brian Fitzpatrick. And it just shows you, by the way, how diverse Pennsylvania is. Brian Fitzpatrick, outside of Philadelphia, viewed as a very moderate Republican, and Scott Perry, very, very strong conservative from the Freedom Caucus. We need all of them. And they're all within margin of error races. They need to have the money. They need to have folks on the ground knocking on doors. This is a turnout game. We got to make sure that people don't sit on their couch and think everything's going to be okay, regardless of who is in that leadership in the House or the Senate. That's not true. If the Democrats are in the House and take the majority, and the Democrats take the majority in the Senate, we are going to have a socialist agenda that's going to come to the forefront, and we're going to have nothing but hearings and subpoenas to try to grind the good progress we made under President Trump to a halt. So these races matter so much, and it's all about voter turnout. We've got the Republicans registered. We showed that in 2024 in my race and President Trump's race. We just need them to get out and vote, and those four races couldn't be more critical.
2: Senator, obviously the midterms essential, and I know you're out there doing your part and trying to help with turnout. Just a quick one for you, though. I want to put you in the middle of a food fight I'm having with Clay. Is Kamala going to run or not?
1: Well, listen, I hope so.
2: Amen.
1: I hope so. I mean,
2: that's a good answer.
1: She was the gift that kept on giving. She was the gift that kept on giving in Pennsylvania. We would run Kamala Harris commercials about all the stupid, crazy, wacky stuff she said. And then we had this little clip of Bob Casey that would come out at the end, and it would say, he was asked a question, is there anything you disagree with her on? And he'd say, there's nothing I can think of that I disagree with her on. I mean, she is absolutely, I think, emblematic of the lack of clarity of purpose for the Democratic Party. She will become whatever she thinks is necessary. And the party's lurching to the left. It would be too good to be true to have her at the top of the ticket again in 28.
2: This guy is smooth, Clay. He managed to avoid the handful of spaghetti getting thrown while answering the question. Senator McCormick,
0: I agree with everything
2: you
0: just said there. I would love to see her on the ticket.
2: Excellent. Good to have you, sir.
1: Hey, great to be with you guys. And we missed you at the whiteout, Clay. Didn't go the way I'd hoped, but it was.
0: Oh, were you there? Yeah, Penn State is struggling, man. It's tough to watch right now. First year with Matt Campbell there. I was talking with a bunch of people in Hershey. That's, what, three losses in a row. It looked amazing on television, but USC coming over there and getting the win, that would have been a fun environment.
1: It was a great night, but a tough end to the day. We're rooting for them to sort of get back on the right track. They looked good in the first half. A couple great offensive drives, but just didn't go the right way at the end.
0: And your wife Dina had a tough one too, with Oklahoma getting the win over her alma mater of Texas. That was a rough weekend for you.
1: She's still basking in the glory of the Ohio State victory, so she's okay.
0: No
1: All
0: doubt.
1: Right, good to be with you guys. Talk to you.
2: Yes, thank you so much, sir. All right, the stock market's having a good run, right? The Trump economy putting billions of dollars into the hands of people now able to invest it. Will it continue to see growth? Yeah, of course, but there could be some corrections along the way. And also, the debt is the debt, and debt service payments are going to go up, and inflation is going to keep biting, and that's just the truth. You know it, I know it. So how can you prepare for that in your future? Well, this is why owning some gold makes sense. 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

0: Welcome back into Clay and Buck. Clay, give us your Ilhan Omar thoughts real quick before we join our friend Liz Wheeler here on the program and ask her about
1: all this
0: stuff.
1: I think the biggest story is that a federal judge signed off on this raid. And I know everybody's going to say on the Democrat side, oh my God, goodness, this is fascism, everything else. I think once they raided Mar-a-Lago and once they had FBI agents going through Melania Trump's underwear drawer, and obviously all of that ended up getting tossed, I think it's hard to argue against anything that Trump is doing here. But until we actually see an indictment, until there's some information unsealed here, I think it remains to be seen exactly what information they were looking for. But the biggest thing to me is just a federal judge who you know is not going to be predisposed to rule favorably, certainly in President Trump's direction, saw the evidence that was presented here and said, okay, I'm going to sign off on this. So they think that they had reasonable belief that they're going to be able to find evidence of a crime. And now we wait and see what that might be. But that's my biggest takeaway. When we come back, we'll talk with Liz Wheeler about this and more. But first, Buck, take us to break.
0: Indeed, sir. 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
2: It's 2:30 on WGY. I'm Dave Lingley, and here are the top stories. Albany County Executive Dan McCoy today released his executive budget for fiscal year 2027. County officials say this is a stable budget that remains under the tax cap. County Executive McCoy was able to reduce the effective tax rate to $2.48 per $1,000 of assessed property value, down from $2.56 per thousand this year. Waterville police arrested a Green Island man in connection with a motor vehicle crash into a house in which he allegedly was driving while intoxicated. 46-year-old Ryan DeVoe was also charged with aggravated driving while intoxicated and related offenses. In the matter of a late afternoon October 7th crash in the area of 4th Street and 3rd Avenue, President Trump is defending his deal with Russia for diesel fuel after it received criticism. Next news in 30 minutes. More Clay and Buck in minutes on the Capital Region's breaking news.
3: Checking traffic on Interstate 890. 890 northbound from I-90 back over to I-90. You'll find no delays or issues. Everything is moving up to speed so far this afternoon. And 787 northbound from the thruway to Route 7. You'll find that everything is moving up to speed. From the Market 32 Price Chopper Traffic Center, I'm Kenny Dees.
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8: The WGY AccuMotive forecast, a mix of clouds and sun this afternoon. It'll be pleasant with a high of 67. Mostly cloudy tonight, some areas of late night fog forming, the low down to 55. Areas of fog to start the day Tuesday, otherwise breezy with lots of clouds, a couple of afternoon showers and the high of 66. Mostly cloudy Wednesday, the high 67. From the WGY Weather Center, I'm meteorologist Jason Catarina.
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1: Welcome back in, Clay and Buck. For those of you watching that are hanging out with us on the YouTube channel, you have got a special visitor as he is now, what is he, like 16 months old? What is the 15?
0: Just turned 18 months old yesterday. So he's 18
1: months
0: old.
1: Year and a half old.
18: Mama or Dada for everybody? You got something for us, buddy? Apple? You want to say Apple? Wawa?
0: No, he's a little shy right now. But he's
1: very
0: in the
1: video. Cutie. Super redhead, super, you know, you can take that little guy to Ireland, and he's going to fit in mm-hmm. anywhere all over Ireland.
0: Yeah.
1: There we go. And if you haven't signed up for the YouTube, is this a blatant attempt to add YouTube subscribers by using a cute mm-hmm. baby to do so? I think the answer would be yes.
0: The speed cam, if we don't do speed cam once, at least every other week, Clay, people actually get mad at me. So, oh, we got Liz Wheeler now. All right, little man, we gotta say hi to Liz Wheeler, okay? Clay, introduce Liz Wheeler to everybody.
1: Liz Wheeler with us now. She's got an incredibly popular podcast out there and basically does everything under the sun in the media universe. And we've been talking about all sorts of things, as we typically do in the first 2.5 hours of the program. Liz, appreciate you joining us. I actually want to start off, though, with we haven't talked much about the Cornell 7 today. And it seems like there's kind of a attempt by some on the left who tried to turn this into one of the most egregious examples of the patriarchy and of toxic masculinity. As more and more of these text messages have come out, it feels like it's harder and harder to argue this was anything other than a consensual act. I'm curious how you see this playing out and whether you also feel as if some people have on the left kind of backpedaled very quickly. I don't see a lot of discussion since those text messages came out.
19: Yes, I think that's
16: accurate. Because how could you perpetuate the talking points that this girl was raped once you see her text messages? I mean, you can only do that if you are counting on the mainstream media to gatekeep the real information from the people. But we can see the text messages. She said nothing was illegal. She said she enjoyed the threesome. This topic is so grotesque, actually. It's like this. No one is defending the behavior of those men, right? This is debauchery. This is such depraved sexual behavior from everyone involved. This was not a rape. It was an orgy. And we should, so as a society, condemn that kind of depravity in college campuses. It's kind of heartbreaking to see that a young girl would say that she enjoyed this or that she would do this in an effort to, I don't know, get the admiration of the one man she had a crush on. But there's simply no evidence that this was rape, and all the evidence shows that it wasn't. I mean, her own text messages say it over and over again. She went to the police, and I say this without intending to throw an ad hominem at her. She's also, I think, dumb, because she went to the police and she said, I was raped. I was definitely raped. And yet she didn't bother to read what the definition of rape actually is, not just in the state of New York, but anywhere, which maybe in her defense, she's at a university that's teaching her that a man can be a woman and that a baby is only a baby if, you know, you want it to be a baby. And so she just assumed that a rape is a rape if she decides it's a rape. But she didn't even bother to look up what rape was. So she went, she makes this allegation to police. But then when police ask her for the details, like what happened with this crime, tell me what the trajectory of events were. She accurately described what happened. And what she accurately described was that it was a consensual drug fueled orgy. She was not, no drinks and no drugs were forced on her. No sex acts were forced on her. It was just a bunch of drunken, clouded, intoxicated people doing depraved sexual things. And that's what all the evidence shows. And again, not to defend anybody's behavior. I'm not defending the behavior of the men, but there's a difference between immoral behavior and illegal. And it's simply no evidence that it's illegal.
0: Hey, Liz, it's Buck. Thanks for being with us. I wanted to get your take on the kerfuffle after the SNL monologue of Shane Gillis this weekend. It looks like liberals will once again have absolutely no sense of humor. It was pretty funny, but I think it's amazing to see them say, oh, it was too bawdy for their taste.
16: Yeah, because the left invented the sexual revolution and has decimated every polite boundary in society. They don't like when humor... Listen, very smart comedians, we've seen this, I mean, forever. The history of comedy is, it's funny because it's true. It's a way of making fun of something to make a political point. It's like the one area of entertainment that really has always been political. And so, of course, he was trying to make a point, and they didn't like that point, and they didn't like that people thought that point was funny and that it resonated. So now they're pretending that they, you know, that they're offended by it. But, you know, I always say to these people, are you also offended by the idea of boys playing in girls' sports? Oh, you're not offended by that, but by a joke. Okay.
1: Liz, when you look at the midterms and you kind of look at the entire landscape right now, are you optimistic in any way, super pessimistic? We're 3 weeks and a day, 22 days out from finally having another verdict here on the midterms. Where do you see this going?
16: Well, I'm pretty excited today about the ICE raid of Ilhan Omar. I think that that's going to really energize the base, because that's the justice that we voted for. Ilhan Omar deserves every bit of justice that the Trump administration can mete out for the alleged crimes that all the evidence shows she committed. So I think that's a great development on the Trump administration. Really, really what the people voted for. And as someone who voted for Trump, like, thank you, President Trump, for this. This is outstanding. Listen, I think that we have to be measured about our expectation for midterm elections. Obviously, we want to hold the House and the Senate and the White House all at once, but that's really not the history of midterm elections. All the way back, I mean, you can look at 100 years of midterm elections, and typically the party that does not have the White House does better in midterm elections. So I'm not saying that to be blackpilled or to be discouraging. I think I'm excited to vote in the midterms. I'm definitely not one of the doomers who is going to, you know, disagree with the Trump administration on one thing and therefore sit the midterms out. Not at all. The Trump administration has done more for immigration, for example, than any other administration in the history of our country. I mean, the fact that immigration from Muslim majority countries is down like 94 or 96% since 2024 is outstanding. The fact that H-1B visas, it costs like 100 grand to get one now. this system that was abused and that cost American workers jobs. The immigration record of the president of the United States, Donald Trump, and the Republicans, and listen, you can ask them to do more. I think that's kind of what we do here is we say, that's great, do it again. those deportations, excellent, do more. But that should be the attitude. That's my attitude, at least. So I don't think that it makes any sense to sit out the midterm elections. I think that the opposing party often does decently in the midterm elections, but I'm blackpilled by no means. I mean, the Trump administration is going to keep doing what they're doing. The people that I'm blackpilled about, if we want to talk about doomerism, is Republicans in Congress. We do need to have a little switch up of who we choose to send to Congress so that they can be the base fighters that we want to achieve the base agenda that we all voted for. But no, I mean, we'll see how it plays out, but I'm by no means a doomer about it.
0: Do you buy, Liz, the Tallarico rebound here? Oh, I was fine, I just had the flu. Do you buy it?
16: It's a weird story. It's a really weird story for a Senate candidate to disappear for all those days. I mean, last time you had the flu, did you disappear for 12 days?
1: No, I don't know anyone who has ever I mean, if you're under, I don't know, 70 and you have the flu, I think the idea that you're going to disappear for nearly 2 weeks, that's what we've been hammering here. It just doesn't happen.
16: When I have the flu. When I have the flu, I am either respectful and stay back from people for a couple of days while I have a fever, or I just keep doing what I'm doing and complain a lot. Those are normal person things to do when you have the flu. I mean, it's pretty strange. It's a little hard to know whether he was committed somewhere or not. But if I were the voters in Texas, I'd be much more concerned with the things that he said that he wants to do for Texas. I mean, yeah. God, he said God is non-binary. He invoked blasphemously the Blessed Virgin Mary as a reason to support abortion. When he was asked what his favorite thing is outside of his family, he said trans kids. He was asked what his favorite drag queen is. I mean, who has a favorite drag queen? Like, that's a weird thing in and of itself. But he then named one that focuses on grooming children. Like, this guy is really weird. I mean, he's not just like a radical leftist. He's a radical leftist wrapped in this very weird, twisted, I'd almost call it demonic perversion of Christianity to try to impose communism on people. That's the stuff that would cause me as a Texas voter, if I'm independent, if I'm centrist, to run as far away from Tallarico as I possibly can. Even if I know some people have criticism of Ken Paxton, like, okay, but like, do a one-to-one comparison here. What are you going to get with a Ken Paxton in the Senate? What are you going to get with Tallarico? And 100 out of 100 million times, I would rather have Ken Paxton in the Senate.
1: No doubt. And by the way, also the absence for 2 weeks, never recording a video. We saw all of the ridiculous Biden, you know, 28 cut videos that they would record of him. They couldn't find the time in the last 2 weeks to just have him do a quick video talking about how he wasn't feeling well, update people. You could do that yourself, right? You don't need a huge staff to be able to do it. To go radio silent for 2 weeks is without precedent.
16: Let's say this. I had a baby in late July and I recorded a video while I was in labor. So
1: there you go.
16: If you can't record a video when you have the flu, I don't know if you can be, a
0: Liz, Liz, I have an 18-month-old in my lap right now doing the show and he's now drinking my lemonade, which I was using to hydrate with. Do you have any tips, Liz? Any tips?
16: I recently did, when was this? Maybe 6 months ago, I did an appearance on Glenn Beck's radio show, and I was driving to Chicago for a speaking gig, and I had all my children in the car, and I was like, Glenn, I don't think it's a good day. I've got three toddlers in the car. And he goes, no, it's fine. You'll be fine. And I did it. And let's just say in the middle of my really, I don't even remember what we were talking about, to be honest, but it was some intense point. He goes, oh, this is their first radio appearance, because they were screeching so loudly in the background. You couldn't even hear me. So good luck is my advice.
1: I'll let you finish with this. This is a little bit dark, but we didn't get you on to talk about it. And I'm just going to tee you up. This Lindsey Clancy story, I actually think it connects with the Cornell 7 in that there is a left-wing argument, basically, that women can't be held responsible for the choices that they make. And it actually is, going back in time, the same thing that people would have said in the 18th and 19th century who were profoundly anti-women. My wife has been hammering this home that the Lindsey Clancy case, the Cornell case, they're actually really awful for people who believe in strong women. I'm curious your take, and do you see them connected?
16: Oh, of course. I mean, this is the scourge of feminism. This is the ideology of feminism that wants to turn every bad thing that a woman can do into portraying herself as a victim. There, it's a zero responsibility ideology because it's a dehumanizing ideology. It purports to be about liberating women or giving power and agency to women, but it actually does the opposite. It takes everything that it means to be a woman away from women, whether that's, you know, marriage and your vocation as a wife and your role as a mother, to even just as a human being, your equality with men. Like, imagine saying, like, actually, we don't want just legal equality. We want to be treated as essentially

0: that's just restoring the original promise of the Constitution that all of us are created equal and that we all share these basic rights to our self-governance. Feminism is a twisted communist ideology that we have allowed, and when I say we, this is a whole other conversation, how we as a society allowed feminism to infiltrate every institution so that it's everywhere, and it has polluted the minds of an entire generation of women, and we're kind of seeing those that poisonous fruit ripen right now. And so, yes, I would agree with your wife that they certainly are connected, the Lindsey Clancy horror and what's happened with the Cornell 7 false allegations. It's feminism.
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1: Awesome. We appreciate the time. Good luck with those kids, and we'll have you on again sometime soon.
0: Thanks, Clay. Thanks, Buck.
1: That's Liz Wheeler. You just heard how to find her. She is awesome, has a huge audience out there. For those of you who are going to be doing what I'm going to be doing tonight, Buck, I'm going to be watching an incredible Monday Night Football game. The Buffalo Bills, who I hope win the Super Bowl this year, are going to be going up against the LA Rams, two of the top Super Bowl contending teams. I'm on the over 54.5. And you can find me on the Hard Rock Bet app. You can play in Arizona, Colorado, Florida, Illinois, Indiana, Michigan, New Jersey, Ohio, Tennessee, and Virginia. 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It's the only legal way to gamble in Florida. I'm headed to Florida on Wednesday. Buck is there now. 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Some fun for y'all when we come back and close out the show next.
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0: Welcome back in, Clay and Buck. All right, I'm going to hit you with two fun clips to close out the program today. One, it is Columbus Day, and the best take ever on Columbus Day from The Sopranos. Listen.
1: He discovered America is what he did. He was a brave Italian explorer, and in this house, Christopher Columbus is a hero. End of story.
0: All right, there you go. In this show, Christopher Columbus is a hero, Buck. End of story. And then Shane Gillis under fire. I only saw a couple of cuts. I don't know if you saw the whole act or not, but he went after something we've talked about on this program, the fact that women basically work out in lingerie now. Listen.
2: Also, I haven't been to the gym in so long, I didn't know women just dress like whores now. Look, I'm sorry. There's no other way to describe. Have you seen it? I've seen it. The shorts. Have you seen the shorts? Those neon, they're like artificial bait colored. The wrinkles go like around the cheeks and all combine at the butthole. And don't look, you're not allowed to look. For real, don't look, because they are filming. I'm in the background of like 10 TikToks right now.
0: Really very, very funny, Buck. That's how I felt when I went to your gym. 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
9: It's 3 p.m. on WGY. I'm Dave Lingley, and here are the top stories. President Trump is weighing military options following deadly attacks on the Riyadh airport in Saudi Arabia. Trump told reporters Saturday he's considering joining Saudi Arabia strikes on Houthi rebels. The Iran-backed group claimed responsibility for Saturday's attack on a passenger terminal at King Khalid International Airport that killed at least 13 people and injured more than 300 others. Waterfleet police arrested a Green Island man in connection with a motor vehicle crash into a house investigation in which he was allegedly driving while intoxicated. Arrested was 46-year-old Ryan DeVoe, who is also charged with aggravated driving while intoxicated and related offenses in the matter of a late afternoon October 7th crash in the area of 4th Street and 3rd Avenue. Rapper Sean Diddy Combs is back inside a New Jersey prison after reportedly suffering a fall. Next news in 30 minutes. 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
10: Checking traffic on the Northway. The Northway southbound from Ushers Road to the Twin Bridges. No delays, no issues. Everything is moving up to speed so far this afternoon. And I-90 eastbound from Interstate 890 to the Northway. You'll find that everything is moving up to speed there as well. From the Market 32 Price Chopper Traffic Center, I'm Kenny Dees.
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14: The WGY AccuWeather forecast, a mix of clouds and sun this afternoon, pleasant with a high of 67. Mostly cloudy tonight, some areas of late night fog, the low down to 55. Areas of fog start the day on Tuesday, otherwise it'll be breezy with a thick cloud cover and a couple of afternoon showers, the high 66. Mostly cloudy Wednesday, the high 67. From the WGY Weather Center, I'm meteorologist Jason Caterina.
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0: 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More behind-the-scenes information on breaking news and more bold, inspired solutions for America.
1: Well, thank you, Scott Shannon. That's right, 22 days. I know you're saying to yourself, what, this is not Sean Hannity. You know, it's actually Mark Simone here for Sean. He's taking the day off. He'll be back tomorrow. It's Columbus Day all over America. It's a very big deal in New York City. Parade, Fifth Avenue. It's a huge deal here. Not as big a deal everywhere else, but a great holiday. Not for Democrats, because, you know, they're trying to tear down every Christopher Columbus statue everywhere. You'd think they would love the guy. He was the first illegal migrant here. You'd think you'd love him, but it doesn't work. And Linda is actually here in the studio. Look at that. You actually came in today.
2: Are you okay? No, this is how you're going to start the show. You're going to start teasing me. You're a very brave man.
1: I'm not really okay. I didn't sleep much last night, and I did my own show today. Normally, I'm on our big flagship, WOR, 3 hours, 9 to noon. So this will make it a total of 6 hours.
2: It's a whole new version of your life where you're actually working and getting up early.
1: Yeah.
2: Most of your life, you were just coasting, lunches, dinners.
1: Oh, no, don't worry. I'm still coasting. Listen to the show so far. Doesn't this sound like coasting? And where's Katie to screen the phone calls?
2: She's taking a day.
1: Who's going to screen the phone calls?
2: I'm going to call. Oh, I'm going to talk to everybody.
1: Oh, my.
2: Get ready, America.
1: Last time you screened for me, you screwed it up completely. Okay. Yeah. That was 25 years
2: ago. That's correct. It's been a minute. That's how we first met.
1: Yeah, she was actually the screener. Now look at her. She's a big super top executive of everything.
2: Oh, yeah, that's me, living the high life. Yeah, there I am.
1: Absolutely. Mm-hmm. So, the good news is Ilhan Omar, they raided her house today. Would you want? I feel bad for these agents. Would you want to go into that rat trap? Who knows what's in there?
2: Not in a million years.
1: Haunted house. So, they came out with a couple of boxes. It's documents they're looking for. They believe she may have committed, the allegation is she may have committed some sort of immigration fraud, lying on her immigration forms. And DOJ has been investigating, but they actually raided the house. Now, you're going to hear this if you watch all the crazy networks tonight, Rachel and CNN, all you're going to hear is this is fascism. You're already hearing it from Democrats in Congress. This is fascism at its worst, raiding somebody's house. Now, I don't need to point out the raid on Mar-a-Lago was with machine guns drawn. They actually went to Merrick Garland. This is the dirty Jack Smith and the awful Christopher Wray. They went to Merrick Garland. They got an authorization to use deadly force if they had to in Mar-a-Lago. You ever been to Mar-a-Lago? Beautiful. But it's filled with old ladies all dressed up who go, how are you? You don't need deadly force. If you pulled out a gun, they went in with machines.
2: Wait, let's do it again. How do they say hello?
1: That's the official Mar-a-Lago greeting. How are you? And then you just say, fine. Don't ever say back, oh, how are you? Because they're going to go, hi, the traffic. It was this. You're going to get a list of complaints. But none of these people tonight that are going to be yelling and screaming about this raid are not. And they not only raided Mar-a-Lago with machine guns, Uzis, authorization to use deadly force if they had to. You remember they went through every inch of it. They went through Melania's clothing. They went through her underwear drawer. Yes, absolutely. Just like Paulie Walnuts in The Sopranos. They went through her underwear drawer. They went through Barron Trump's room. And in the end, they found nothing. They found 35 classified documents that were kind of meaningless. And if you put the 35 documents in a folder, it's 1 inch thick. So it was 1 inch of one box. That's all they found. All those 200 boxes you saw the pictures of, no classified documents. So we'll see what they find in this Ilhan Omar house. They've come out carrying some boxes. Again, she'll be yelling and screaming about it all day and night. Cut number one here. Now, the word genocide has a specific meaning. It is being abused like crazy. I guess you could call October 7th, I'm sure you could, a genocide, a Holocaust. I mean, it was wiping out, slaughtering Jews. It was raping women, slicing the throats of babies. There's video. You can actually watch this video of this happening. It was the most brutal vicious, you could call that a genocide, but Israel responding as any nation would, that is not genocide. But they don't even know what it means. Now, listen, this is this nut job running for mayor of L.A., Nit Yoraman. Take a listen to this.
3: You agreed with the Songpiker's opinion that Israel has committed genocide in Gaza, and you've recently reiterated that opinion at a Muslim Public Affairs Council mayoral forum. We'd like to hear tonight how you personally define this term and how you use it, and what, if anything, you would like to say to Jewish Angelenos here this evening who see that as a highly inflammatory term.
4: Yes, so, you know, I have used that term, and I'm not an expert on these issues, so I have looked to experts on these issues, international experts, Israeli experts who have used that language, and that is what guided me in using that term in describing what's happening in Gaza. I'm sorry, what was the second part of your...
3: What is your definition of it, and yes, what would you say to those here tonight?
4: Oh, yeah.
1: It's like talking to a five-year-old.
4: And I do want to underscore here that I recognize that the word genocide is a deeply painful word. And I used it because other experts have used it,
1: That's a good answer. So what she's saying is, now she talked to other experts, Hassan Piker, people like that. Those are Zoran Mamdani, the mayor of New York. These are the other experts. You got to stop with this word genocide. You have to stop. It's absolutely idiotic. Hey, let me talk for a second about the Nobel Peace Prize. You know, if you went back to the 1950s or 60s and you won the Nobel Peace Prize, oh my goodness, this was like the ultimate prestigious award, the Nobel Peace Prize. It is the most disgusting anti-Semitic award in the world now. The whole Nobel Peace Prize committee, it's just filled up with these left-wing woke kooks and anti-Semites. I'll show you how much it changed. Back in... it was back in the early 90s. They gave the Israeli Prime Minister, Shimon Peres, the Nobel Peace Prize, and he deserved it. Do you know that there are members of the committee now who are saying it was a disgrace, that they should revoke it, they should not, he should never have been given the award? So now what they do is they only give it to left-wing nutjobs. Do you remember the economist Paul Krugman? He was that the New York Times economist, that big Trump derangement syndrome. He had... Like Jack Smith, he was a bug-eyed, weird guy. This was the guy that every single thing he ever predicted was wrong. He was famous for that. Every prediction. Trump took office, he said, there will be a collapse of the global economy within a year. None of this ever happened. This guy in 99 wrote a huge thing predicting the internet would fade away within a year or two. It would go the way of the fax machine. Those are his exact words, that it would not last. So they gave this idiot the Nobel Peace Prize. Well, on Friday, now Donald Trump, he says he ended 8 wars. All right, let's say it's 4. Okay, 2 maybe. But the point is he got all the hostages released. He did end a couple of wars. He freed Venezuela. He really deserves a Nobel Peace Prize. You could certainly make the argument. They don't give it to him. They gave it to this woman who's the worst anti-Israel, anti-Semitic. She is a part of the UN, you know, the United Nations, most anti-Semitic thing in the world. She not only works for the UN, she's on the International Criminal Court. That's the thing that said Netanyahu's a war criminal. You know, when you hear the International Criminal Court in The Hague in the Netherlands, ooh. If you look at what it is, it's a fake court. A bunch of left-wing kooks made it up. You could do that. You could just make up a whole fake court, give yourself a big fancy name, and declare yourself a court and convict people. It has absolutely no standing anywhere. The United States does not recognize, no legitimate country recognizes it. In fact, right now, the United States is in the process of trying to shut it down and sanction it. It's not a real court. Anyway, she's on this court, and she declared Israel a bunch of war criminals and genocide. So naturally, they gave her the Nobel Peace Prize on Friday. President Trump lashing out, saying, you've totally discredited this Nobel Peace Prize forever. You discredited it before, but now you've discredited it forever. President Trump also saying it's a stain on the country of Norway. It's really embarrassing, this Nobel Peace Prize. In fact, it used to be such prestigious. Now, if you get it, you don't even tell anybody. You notice you haven't seen this woman anywhere. Even she doesn't want to talk about it. But such a bad award. So, hey, President Trump, by the way, it's Columbus Day. He also said the days of plunder are over. No more tearing down Christopher Columbus statues. No more disgracing them. We had this, we have a crazy mayor in New York. There's a picture of him from years ago giving the finger to the Christopher Columbus statue and yelling and screaming to have it torn down, the one that was near his house in Queens. Anyway, we got a lot to get to today. We'll get to the greatest pollster of all coming up at the bottom of the hour. All the polls you read publicly, they're all fake, rigged, cheap, crummy polls. They're media polls. They cost a couple of thousand. They cost $2,000-$3,000 to do one of those. They're flimsy, cheap. They use the wrong metrics. The real polls, the one the candidates use, they're like $1 million a month. They're deadly accurate. And some of these polls, you know, so-and-so college, this college, these are colleges that are too cheap to have a football team. They can't afford a stadium. So what they do, they get a bunch of kids and they give them some iPads and they pretend they're doing an important poll. I don't want to mention any names, Quinnipiac Marist, but that's their where they get their publicity out of. Ooh, the Marist poll, the Quinnipiac poll. Wow. Have you ever heard anybody, has anybody ever said to you, my son got into Quinnipiac? It's a nice college. It's a very nice college, but that's about all they do is polling. Forget the polls. Get yourself a football team and get in the real action there and get some real attention. So we'll take some calls, too. The number is 1-800-941-SEAN, 1-800-941-SEAN. But we'll get to the real polls and the real numbers coming up. Oh, that's you playing the music. I thought it was my phone. it's Mark Simone. Hey, you can follow me on Instagram. It's Mark Simone. NYC at Instagram.
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1: No, I didn't get any sleep. Punch drunk. Anyway, 1-800-941-SEAN. It's Mark Simone here on the Sean Hannity Show.
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0: Hey, welcome back. It's the Sean Hannity Show. It's Mark Simone here for Sean. 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Hey, let's take some calls. Let's go to Bob in San Diego. Bob, how you doing?
1: Fabulous. It's been a rainy weekend. Were you aware that Marist is not completely useless?
0: No, it's a fine school. It's a very good school.
1: I went there, and Bill O'Reilly graduated there in 1971.
0: Yeah, Bill O'Reilly went there. Of course, he also went to Harvard, too, but he went to Marist. It's a good school. And what did you study at Marist?
1: Well, I was a science major, but...
0: What do you do now?
1: I'm a dental technician.
0: Wait a minute. You're a science major, and then you became a dental technician?
1: Yes, sir.
0: Oh. Do you get sick of looking in people's mouths all day? To me, that would be weird.
1: No, I do dental prosthetics.
0: Oh, okay. That's good. I don't know what it is, but that's good. Very good. All right. Well, you do important work. Thanks for calling. Let's go to Kenny, Clarksville, Tennessee. Kenny, welcome to the Sean Hannity Show.
2: All right. Hello, Mark.
0: We didn't wake you, did we?
2: Say it again?
0: I said, you sound great. Go ahead.
2: Okay. I just wanted to boast a little bit because we finally went to a rally. Can you believe the president came to Clarksville, Tennessee? I say that, but we're the home of the 101st, so he was able to land Air Force One right there at the airport on the Army base.
0: Yeah, and how many people would you say were at the rally?
2: I'm going to tell you what. The arena holds 6,500, and the only place I didn't see people were where the fake news was, in the back section back there. It was about half full. So I'm going to say there was, I know 5,000 was there, but it could be a lot more.
0: Okay, thank you for the exact answer. Now, let me ask you a question. When you were there, did they take your name and address and all that, your email?
2: Nope. In fact, I had tickets, me and the wife. And they didn't even ask for the ticket. They just wanted to make
0: it. Oh, no. But when you got the ticket, they took your email and all that?
2: Oh, yeah. Yeah.
0: Yeah. See, people might not understand. They think he's just doing these rallies because, he likes to talk. No. One reason is they get tens of thousands of people, and they get the email. They get all the information. And this is what you call the ground game. They make sure they contact you before the vote. They make sure you get you out to vote. It's very important. That's one of the purposes of these rallies. It gets people's information, contact information. And then when election, 22 days, so 8 days before the election, they'll make sure you voted or they'll get you out to vote. Real important part of these rallies. So you see all those fake polls. What is in the real polls? We'll find out in a moment. We'll talk to the best pollster of all, John McLaughlin, coming up next.
3: It's 3:30 on WGY. I'm Dave Lingley, and here are the top stories. Albany County Executive Dan McCoy today released his executive budget for fiscal year 2027. County officials say it's a stable budget that remains under the tax cap, and in the latest spending plan, County Executive McCoy was able to reduce the effective tax rate to $2.48 per $1,000 in assessed property value. President Trump will make a stop in Ohio this evening as he continues to to campaign for Republicans ahead of the midterm election. Actress Selma Blair is hospitalized after allegedly attacking two flight attendants and trying to open the plane's door mid-flight. TMZ reports the incident happened on a Delta Airlines flight to New York City's John F. Kennedy International Airport on Sunday. Next news in 30 minutes. More of the Sean Hannity Show in minutes on the Capital Region's Breaking News Traffic and Weather Station, 103.1 and 810 WGY.
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5: Good afternoon. Near Rensselaer, we're getting a report of a crash between exit 8 and 7, causing some congestion. In Colony, the Northway southbound approaching I-90, we're seeing traffic moving under speed. Also, a little bit of congestion on alternate route 7 eastbound approaching 787. In Troy, your typical traffic for this time of day on alternate route 7. From the Mark 32 Price Shopper Traffic Center, I'm Ryan Roman.
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0: The WGY AccuWeather forecast, a mix of clouds and sun this afternoon. It'll be pleasant with a high of 67. Mostly cloudy tonight, some areas of late night fog forming, the low down to 55. Areas of fog to start the day Tuesday, otherwise breezy with lots of clouds, a couple of afternoon showers and the high of 66. Mostly cloudy Wednesday, the high 67. From the WGY Weather Center, I'm meteorologist Jason Caterina.
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1: Hey, welcome back. It's the Sean Hannity Show. Mark Simone, normally on our big flagship here in New York, WOR, but here for Sean Hannity. He'll be back tomorrow. We'll take a look at the midterms, the big polls coming up in a second. Ronald Reagan once said, inflation, well, it's as violent as a mugger, as frightening as an armed robber, deadly as a hitman. You should always listen to Ronald Reagan. Very, very wise. 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Hey, as we were saying, you got all these stupid college polls, these media polls. They're just flimsy, cheap, crummy polls. Now, the real deal are the private polls the candidates use. The best in the world is John McLaughlin. His website is McLaughlinOnline.com, McLaughlin Online. And let's see where the numbers really are. John McLaughlin, how you doing?
2: It's a pleasure to be here, Mark.
1: Hey.
2: 22 days, so it's 3 weeks to go.
1: Let me ask you an important question. Who the hell are these colleges that think they could do polling? That's like you starting a college.
2: Well, they can't afford NIL money for sports. They don't fix college. They're losing money, some of these colleges, on college sports. So if they can't do that, they do the polling, because whether the poll's right or wrong, as the news reports the poll, they get mentions all the time. So once in a while, you do find some smart students who want to go to a school. But some of these polls, like Emerson, they're all text to web, and they don't. It's a D3 school in Boston. They text the responses in, so they're not even using the students to do interviews the way they used to. You would have a lot of colleges would use the students to do the phone interviews because it was good. The students could make a little money. Get the ball, but maybe get pizza or soda or something. But
1: well, I went to Emerson College, and I can tell you they don't know what the hell they're talking about there. So
2: sorry about that.
1: I wouldn't take the poll very seriously. So it's 22 days away. Is it safe to say right now, would you agree, it's just too close to call at this point?
2: Oh, absolutely. You have it's a toss-up race in a lot of the, because when you look at the U.S. Senate right now, there's eight or nine Senate seats in toss-up on the Real Clear Politics average. Now, a lot of those polls, I don't think it really toss up. When you look at Alaska with Sullivan running, they do have ranked choice voting. That's how Murkowski got reelected. But a lot of these are Republican states where you, like Texas with Paxton. I just can't believe Tallarico won. I polled for Trump in all his past elections there. And we won by 14 points last time in Texas. You know, they only have, in the New York Times poll, there's only like +7 on the Trump versus Harris voters recall. So it looks like they're not polling as many Republicans or as many Trump voters as they should. But for the Senate, again, you have about 13 or 14 races that are either leaning one way or the other or pure toss-ups. And the same thing for Congress. There's a lot of pure toss-up races, like in the New York area. Blakeman's ahead in a lot of these suburban and upstate districts because Hochul's got these huge negatives, and downstate you have Mondami with huge negatives, and so you've got close races like between Mike LaPetri and Tom Suozzi in New York 3, or you got Jeanine Driscoll versus the incumbent Laura Gillen there, and they're deciding the races on affordability, and the top affordability issue in those suburban districts are taxes. So, and we also have utility bills. So, but there's a lot of these congressional races. There's over 70 races in play. There's about 17 that are pure toss-ups, whether it's Pennsylvania 1 in the suburbs over there or whether it's Arizona 6. You've got these pure toss-up races for 17 House races that could go any way in the last 3 weeks. And this is a turnout election where when you look at the electorate, you had you got about 260 million eligible voters in the country. You had 155 million vote in 2024 for president. And in 2022, you had 112 million voters come out. So you have a lower turnout election. So the 77 million Trump voters, if they come back out, the Republicans will do fine. We'll keep the Senate. We have a good shot of keeping the House. The media, I think, knows this, and what they do is if they can convince Republicans that they're not going to win, well, it hurts their donations, but then it also hurts their turnout, so that in the lower turnout election, they're hoping that the Harris voters are more fired up to come back out, and except for her husband. I guess her husband's not going to want her to run, the media reports say. And she's, in our national polls for the Democrats, she's the front runner. She's got like an 88% favorable rating with the Democrats. And then your husband says, oh, I don't think she should run again. So
1: I don't think he wants to be under the magnifying glass, if you know what I mean.
2: I just do the polls.
1: Yeah. So is there another phenomenon where people maybe lie to the poll? You know, they're a Democrat and they want to sound like a good Democrat. Say, yes, I'm voting for Al-Sayed. But then when they get in the booth, they don't want to vote. They pull the lever for the Republican. Does that happen to any great extent?
2: That's what happened in the primary out there, where I think they were polling. You know, you have an open system in Michigan where you can vote in either primary. And they were polling past Democratic primary voters. And El-Sayed was up by about 10 points in the primaries. And he only won by one because the moderate and establishment was pulling out they're pulling out all their tricks to basically stop El-Sayed. And he ended up winning the primary by 1 point. And I think two things happened. One is you had crossover independents and moderates who didn't want El-Sayed to be the nominee. And you also had some bad polling where people didn't want to say, they didn't want to tell the media pollsters that they were voting for him. And you see that in the undecided. So, like, you look at the undecided voters, like a lot of these undecided voters in most races will tell you whether it's 10% undecided or 8% undecided. Most of them will tell you they voted for Trump in 2024 and decided now. So they may not be really undecided if they're given the information about where the Democrats stand on the issues. So it's going to make for a very interesting 3 weeks, because Trump in our polls, he's polarized nationwide, where he's about even for every one job approval. He has one person who disapproves of his policies and doesn't like his personality. But and if the Trump, those who approve of his policies come out and they vote for lower taxes, they vote for lower utility rates, lower gas prices, secure borders, then, you know, with the Democrats are on the wrong side of those issues, then the Republicans can win. Like, you look at New York State, you know, all these Democrats, El-Sayed was on the, not El-Sayed, sorry, Zohra Mandami was on the phone with President Trump, trying to get them to release this illegal immigrant who, you know, tried to run over the law enforcement agents. And the guy's a drug dealer and a gangbanger, and they want him back on the streets in New York because they keep releasing him.
1: Yeah.
2: A sanctuary state.
1: So President Trump working like a maniac, going to Ohio today, Alaska tomorrow, crisscrossing the country. How much difference can that make with just 3 weeks left?
2: Well, it's a big difference, because in the campaign, when we said he would do a rally and we'd get 100,000 people, now, being that he's the president and we're at war with Iran right now, they usually don't, have these big arenas and they don't want to do it outside, et cetera, because his security really matters. But you'll advertise that he's going to be in a place and you'll get, you know, a million people will send you emails and send you their cell phone numbers. And then you can communicate with them directly. So we would get rallies where you get 100,000 people out. After Butler, they they cut back on that because of security concerns again. And now you have to worry about the Iranians with drones, et cetera. I mean, you know, it's a major security concern. I heard one of your listeners talking about how he came into Fort Campbell because it was a military base. Well, that's perfect. He's safe there. So, but you still, if you get 6,500 people, you could still get a few hundred thousand people saying they wanted to attend, and they'll send you their emails. They'll send you their cell phones. And if it's campaign related, you can use those to contact the voters directly. So you don't have to put up with going through the media, and you could speak to them directly, say, here's a link, watch his speech. You know, this is, and you can say to them, you know, you can send them information from the campaigns. So
1: you're getting contact information from millions and millions of voters. Do the Democrats have anything similar to that?
2: No. Obama used to have turnouts, but nothing like this. Nothing. Donald Trump was historic in the way that no one's ever done what Donald Trump had, and I doubt it would be hard for somebody to replicate it. But he's a historic figure who really, he's got a very solid base of voters who are very strong, and if they come out to vote, we'll win these elections. So it's a matter of, it'll be a lower turnout election. We got to drive that vote out.
1: And you would say the Senate is a better prospect on the Senate than the House?
2: Yes, just because of the math of the districts. I mean, a lot of those Senate seats are in states that Trump won.
1: Yeah.
2: You look at the pure toss-ups, Alaska, Iowa, Kansas, Michigan, Ohio, Texas. So most of those states, six out of the eight, are pure toss-ups of Republican states. Maine, we came close. We won an electoral vote in the Maine 2nd Congressional District, but we lost the state overall. And Minnesota, we weren't far off. If Biden stayed in the race, we were going to play in Minnesota, and we were going to try to win there. And Michelle Tafoya is in a dead-even race in that open seat against the Lieutenant Governor Ferguson, who seems to be very loyal to Tim Walz and would continue his policies for spending in the Leary. What, they have the Leering Center up there? And Congressman Omar, it seems that she had a visit today from the federal authorities, I guess, for checking up on her immigration status. So.
1: Yeah. Hey, this whole socialist, Marxist, communist, do you see that declining in any way? Or is it on the increase?
2: It's on the increase
1: of
2: the Democrat Party, because you have younger voters who were born after 1989 when the Berlin Wall came down. They really don't know communism and socialism. So they, you know, if you listen to the mainstream media and you go to these universities in the United States, you think socialism means fairness. It doesn't. When you frame it as big government socialism, then it falls back in. So we've had, even though we had at the end of September, we had the Republicans down 5 in the generic ballot for Congress, and that's close, but it's, you know, not naming names. You're just saying you're going to vote for the Republican or Democrat. And then if you say, well, in the same poll, you say, would you vote for a Republican who's a free market capitalist or a Democrat who's a big government socialist? Then the Republican goes ahead 45-41. So you have a 9-point turnaround. Now, it's been closing. In July, we had the Republican up as a capitalist over the socialist, 49-36. In August, it was 47-40. And in September, close to within 4, because the Democrats are consolidating behind their socialist candidates. The tails are wagging the dog.
1: Yeah.
2: Like in a state like New York,
1: yeah,
2: Kathy Hochul gets reelected. They're going to have

0: Sean on the Sean Hannity Show.
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2: Hey everyone, Johnny Appleseed here. 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

Hey, welcome back. It's Mark Simone here for Sean Hannity. He'll be back tomorrow. It's the Sean Hannity Show. We'll take some calls. 1-800-941-SEAN is the number. 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

0: 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Do we have time to take a call? Not really. Why, we would have to rush you. Cut you off. You know me. I don't like to do what? Line three, Brian, Boise, Idaho. You went to Quinnipiac?
1: Yeah, hey, Mark. Quick, Quinnipiac Bobcats are like the number one NCAA hockey team in the country.
0: Oh, okay. I'm wrong then.
1: You're gonna win.
0: Why do they call them the Bobcats? I don't like the name, the Bobcats.
1: I don't know either. But hey, we need a favor.
0: Well, hang on. We'll get to it coming up. The Sean Hannity Show. Oh, wait. We got time. Oh, I'm sorry. I'm on the wrong clock. Go ahead.
1: Okay, so here's a big favor. You know, Idaho's big-time Trump-supporting state and that sort of thing. He's never come here. We need to get honored by supporting him. And if you guys can, you know, put in a good word, you know, we'd love to have him out here.
0: Yeah, I'm going to be the one to call him and say, you know, you got to go to Idaho. I don't think so. Well, tell us what to do in Idaho. Well, like if you came as a tourist, what should you see?
1: Oh, we got the mountains, you know, we got the rivers, we got the hot springs, we got the...
0: Okay, that's the first hour. Then what do we do?
1: All that stuff.
0: Oh, okay. No, it's beautiful. Idaho's a beautiful place.
2: You should love it. You love your iPhone. You love taking pictures. You would be out there for hours.
0: I'd take a picture of a glacier or a mountain.
2: Yes, you would.
0: Oh, okay. Remember Batman, Adam West?
2: No.
0: Oh, Batman in the TV. He lived in Idaho. Oh, I forget. Look who I'm talking to.
2: Sorry. You lost me at Batman.
0: Oh, anyway, we'll be back.
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9: It's 4 p.m. on WGY. I'm Dave Lingley, and here are the top stories. New York City Mayor Zoran Mamdani is addressing the ICE-involved shooting of a man inside a vehicle with a five-year-old present. Mamdani over the weekend ripped ICE agents, saying, quote, when you see the video of last week's shooting, feels like you're looking at a mass shooter as opposed to seeing someone who is representing a federal agency. The ICE agents were wearing plain clothes. Albany police say a 22-year-old male and a 15-year-old male have been charged with weapon possession following an incident Saturday morning on Western Avenue near Quail Street. Actor Selma Blair is hospitalized after allegedly attacking two flight attendants and trying to open the plane's door mid-flight. TMZ reports the incident happened on a Delta Airlines flight to New York's John F. Kennedy International Airport on Sunday. Next news in 30 minutes. 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
10: Good afternoon. In Colony, we're seeing some congestion on Route 5 in the area of the Northway. Also on the Northway southbound approaching I-90, traffic's moving slightly under speed. In Troy, your typical traffic for this time of day on alternate Route 7. If you're traveling on the Thruway, traffic appears to be flowing pretty smoothly both directions between Albany and Schenectady. From the Mark 32 Price Chopper Traffic Center, I'm Ryan Roman.
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14: The WGY AccuWeather forecast, a mix of clouds and sun this afternoon, pleasant with a high of 67. Mostly cloudy tonight, some areas of late night fog, the low down to 55. Areas of fog start the day on Tuesday, otherwise it'll be breezy with a thick cloud cover and a couple of afternoon showers, the high 66. Mostly cloudy Wednesday, the high 67. From the WGY Weather Center, I'm meteorologist Jason Caterina.
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1: Hey, it's the Sean Hannity Show. Mark Simone here for Sean. He'll be back tomorrow here in New York. We got a big, important race to save New York State. It's the race for governor. Kathy Hochul, our left-wing kook of a governor, up against a very strong candidate, Bruce Blakeman, who is a governor. He's the what they call the county executive. Nassau County is an enormous county, millions of people. And that job is basically to be a governor. And he's the best county executive in America. He's done a phenomenal job. President Trump backing him all the way. They're longtime friends. In fact, there was a big rally in upstate New York. President Trump flying in to back Bruce Blakeman. Listen to Blakeman at the rally.
2: Who was a convicted felon, who was alleged to be a drug dealer and involved in gang activity. And he tried to run the ICE agents over. Kathy Hochul, we're outraged that you would let this guy in our state and defend him. On January 1st, when I'm sworn in as governor, I will have waiting for me on my desk an executive order that says New York is no longer a sanctuary state.
1: Now, Bruce Blakeman, he could turn the whole state around. 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Bruce Blakeman, how you doing?
3: We're doing great, Mark. I had a beautiful day in New York City marching in the Columbus Day Parade. Of course, Zohran Mamdani boycotted that parade. It's a parade where we celebrate Christopher Columbus and we celebrate the rich heritage of Italian Americans and all they've contributed to New York throughout the years, whether it be in science, technology, business, law, medicine, you name it. And I think that it was a great day, but unfortunately, there are people there who denigrate those people and those families and those ethnic groups that created the greatest country in the world.
1: Yeah. Now, like he usually does, Bruce Blakeman started the race like 15 points behind, and now it's neck and neck. Kathy Hochul went into panic, spending millions on attack ads on him. And, you know, they did incredible opposition research. It is a tribute to you that the only thing they came up with in these attack ads is that you're friends with President Trump. That must have made you feel good, that that's all they could come up with.
3: Well, you know, Mark, Kathy wants to talk about everything but her record. Her record is one of failure. It's one of making people in New York miserable. We're the highest tax state in America. She's the biggest pickpocket in America, taking money out of our pocket and foolishly spending that money like on illegal migrants who come to New York. They get free food, free housing, free transportation, a free cell phone, all at taxpayer expense. They get more benefits than New Yorkers. She's made us less safe. Cashless bail, Raise the Age, the HALT Act, all criminal justice initiatives that make it easier for criminals to prey on our communities. And our utility bills are 70% higher than the national average.
1: Wow.
3: That is something that has made it materially less affordable to live in New York State, because Kathy Hochul has approved, get this, Mark, 48 rate hikes in 4 years. That's one rate hike a month, and she's going to continue to raise them. Her own energy department, they stated that in the next year, your utility bills will go up on average another $4,000. We've got to get rid of Kathy Hochul. She is bankrupting the state. She's driving people into poverty. We need to put more money in people's pockets to make it more affordable.
1: Hmm. Yeah, one of the reasons our electric bills are so high, she and Cuomo, they shut down Indian Point. That's 25% of our electricity. And they don't allow fracking. If we were to do fracking in New York, what difference would that make in our electric bills?
3: Well, here's the proof. In Pennsylvania, just over the border, the same natural gas reserve as we have in New York, they allow the extraction of natural gas. It's a Democrat governor, and their electric bills are less than half of what our bills are.
1: Hmm.
3: Okay? And that means that our policies with respect to energy supply are failing the people of this state. Kathy Hochul invests in a scam to put solar farms on rich farmland upstate that are covered under snow 3 months out of the year, subsidizing foreign corporations at our expense. That ends on day one when I become governor. I will cut your utility bills in half.
1: Hmm. Now, Bruce Blakeman, aren't you supposed to debate Kathy Hochul tomorrow night?
3: Yeah, tomorrow night. She picked the smallest media out of the invitations that we got. It is basically a New York-centric media outlet. So she doesn't want a lot of people to see this debate because she can't defend her record. I accepted all seven invitations, Mark, for a debate in every media outlet, whether it's CNN, CBS, NBC, ABC, Fox. I don't care. I'm willing to debate her on any forum, anywhere, any outlet. But she picked only a one-hour debate. And
1: it's on this little thing called New York One, which is only seen on one of our five cable systems. And it's the most left-wing slanted network. You're not worried about that? Oh, you can handle it.
3: Not at all. Listen, you know what? I'll go into any forum. I'll go into any place. You know what, Mark? Every day, another Democrat walks up to me and says, Bruce, I'm a lifelong Democrat. I've never voted Republican before in my life, but I'm voting for you this year. I'm voting Republican this year because my party is too extreme. They don't respect our values, American values. They don't have the values of Democrats in the past, like you, Kerry, like Ed Koch, Daniel Patrick Moynihan, even Mario Cuomo and Bill Clinton. You know one thing about those Democrats, Mark? You may have disagreements with them, and certainly I did as a Republican, on policy. But I knew they loved America. But you can't say that about Zohran Mamdani or Chevalier or Lander or Bernie Sanders or AOC. Everything they say about America is bad. Nothing good about the most prosperous country in the world, created more prosperity than any other country, and the freest country in the world, and they have nothing nice to say about America. They want to destroy America, and Kathy Hochul is a willing participant because Zohran Mamdani and the extremist wing of her party, they dictate her policies, and that's why this state is in a death spiral right now. Number 50 out of 50 states in economic outlook. We need a governor that's going to create prosperity, cut taxes, cut utility bills, and back the blue and make for safer communities.
1: Well, hey, we have this crazy mayor in New York, Mamdani, this socialist crazy. How much can you do as governor to rein him in, to keep a lid on things?
3: Well, quite a bit. As a matter of fact, I'm the only hope to keep him under control. This is a guy who is a communist. He believes in collectivism. He talks against property rights. That's one of the most important foundations of our democracy, our property rights, people's right to their property. He is against that. He is somebody who is an anti-Semite. He's anti-Christian, and he's anti-American. And as governor, I have the power to control his budget. And if he wants his budget to be passed by the state, then he has to adhere to what I call very simple principles. Keep our community safe, don't violate the law, and don't destroy the greatest economic system, the financial capital of the world, the city of New York, because he talks like someone who is hell-bent on destroying that economy, and I will not let that happen so long as I'm governor.
1: Mm. You know, the budget in New York, it's some ridiculous number, like $140 billion a year. Shouldn't it be more like $50 billion a year? Isn't our budget double, triple what it should be?
3: Well, first of all, the budget of New York State is about $270 billion. It's twice the budget of the state of Florida, and there's 4 million people more that live in Florida.
1: Yeah.
3: Think about that. Twice the size of the state of Florida. The New York City budget is more than the state of Florida. There's 8 million people in New York City, and there's 24 million people in Florida. There's something fundamentally wrong with Zohran Mamdani and Kathy's management of our taxpayer money. And when I come in, I will get rid of that fraud, waste, and abuse. We'll cut taxes, and will make it more affordable to live here in New York State.
1: Wow. The fact that you have a relationship with President Trump, that also means you can get more for New York. We need federal funding, federal help, don't we, for a lot of things?
3: Well, listen, it's good to have a relationship with the President of the United States where the President returns your calls and where the President understands what you're trying to do in your state to create prosperity, to cut taxes, cut utility bills, make for better jobs with higher pay and better benefits, and create prosperity and keep our community safe. I'm not going to run away from my friendship with President Trump. Actually, I think it will inure to the benefits of the residents of the state of New York.
1: Yeah. So Bruce Blakeman is the candidate. If you want to help, and you should, you want to donate, you go to BlakemanForNewYork.com. 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What about all these stupid Kathy Hochul taxes? We got a congestion pricing tax, of this tax, of that tax. Can you do something about that?
3: Well, Kathy Hochul has imposed a tax on people just for the privilege of driving on a public road that they already paid for.
1: Yeah.
3: So the fact is that her plan, after she gets reelected, which she will not be because I will be the governor, but if she were reelected, her plan is to put congestion pricing everywhere in New York State to create more revenue so they can spend more of our money on stupid programs that don't benefit anybody, and so that she can reward her political contributors. That will not happen. The people see right through her. You know, with our utility bills, her own energy department has stated that with her policies, over the next year, our utility bills will go up another $4,000 per household.
1: No.
3: That's outrageous. So the only person that can save the state right now is a new governor. I'm running for governor. If you're listening out there, you don't even have to be from New York. 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We've got to end this cancer that the DSA, the Democrat Socialists, have on the Democratic Party, which are making policies that make it less affordable and less safe to live not only in New York State, but other communities throughout the United States of America. We've got to stop them here in New York. We can't let them get a foothold on our country, and it begins and ends in the state of New York. That's where the battle is this year for the prosperity and the viability of our nation going forward.
1: Well, if you really want to make a difference, go to BlakemanForNewYork.com. 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Bruce Blakeman, keep up the good work. We're all praying for you, and we'll talk again soon.
3: Thank you, Mark. You're a great guy. God bless you, and God bless America.
1: Thanks. Take care. Bruce Blakeman, the next governor of New York. And remember, it's only 22 days away. Hey, we'll take some calls in a minute. 800-321-0710 is the number. Mark Simone here. Normally, you can hear me on iHeart. You can follow me on Instagram. It's Mark Simone NYC at Instagram. And we'll take some calls next. Sean will be back tomorrow, but we'll take some calls next on The Sean Hannity Show.
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4: Throw them

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2: New Yorkers know the weather here is unpredictable. One day, it's perfect and sunny.
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0: Hey, welcome back. The Sean Hannity Show. Mark Simone here for Sean. Sean will be back tomorrow. We'll take some calls in a second. 800-941-SEAN is the number. You know, last year, Pure Talk ran the best promotion they've ever run. 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Let's take some calls. Let's go to Hank in Florida. Hank, how you doing?
1: Hey, good, Mark. How are you today?
0: Good. I like a peppy guy.
1: Hey, great show, man.
0: Are you in sales?
1: I am in sales. And
0: yeah, you got a good personality for sales. Pushy. But go ahead.
1: Fired up.
0: Fired up. That's it.
1: What I'm trying to figure out, though, is I'm getting so many mixed signals. Martha McCallum on Fox reported that we've got more oil coming out of the Strait of Hormuz than,
0: yes,
1: than pre-war. We're hearing from Trump that we've got all these reserves. Why are we still struggling with $5 diesel and $4 gas in this?
0: I can answer that, because we got more oil. He opened up all the drilling. We got oil. We're the biggest oil producer. We got more oil than we could ever use, a million times the oil. The problem is we don't have the refineries we need, because Democrats and those green scheme people prevented the building of refineries. So we got a limited number of refineries. Even though we could pump in all this gas, if we could get more refineries, we could refine it and have it at the pumps and bring down the price. That's the real problem. Not enough refinery capacity. You know, California, they haven't allowed any refineries in years. That's why it's like $6, $7 a gallon. Hey, we got a lot to get to. We'll take some more calls, too, coming up. 1-800-941-SEAN is the number. On the Sean Hannity Show.
2: It's 4:30 on WGY. I'm Dave Langley, and here are the top stories. New York City Mayor Zoran Mamdani says the city will be investigating the ICE-involved shooting of a man inside a vehicle with a five-year-old present.
3: Mamdani over the weekend ripped ICE agents, saying, "When you see the video of last week's shooting, it feels like you're looking at a mass shooter as opposed to seeing someone who's representing a federal agency."
4: They view the law as a suggestion. There is a reason why the NYPD would not be shooting at a moving vehicle.
3: The ICE agents were wearing plain clothes. Department of Homeland Security says Oscar Belgal, who has a criminal record, tried fleeing the arrest in Marble Hill, ramming an ICE vehicle before ICE agents shot him in the neck. Mamdani says the city's investigating. In New York, I'm Scott Pringle.
2: Wall Street is closing mixed to start the week. CDTA announced today construction has begun on the Red Line Update Project, a major effort to improve transit service, pedestrian safety, and customer experience along State Street in Schenectady. Next news in 30 minutes. More of the Sean Hannity Show in minutes on the Capital Region's Breaking News Traffic and Weather Station, 103.1 and 810 WGY.
5: Good afternoon. The Northway is looking in relatively decent shape from I-90 up the Twin Bridges. No real issues. Traffic on the Thruway also appears to be flowing pretty smoothly both directions between Albany and Catskill. No real issues on 787 from I-90 up to alternate Route 7. From the Mark 32 Price Shopper Traffic Center, I'm Ryan Roman.
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8: The WGY AccuWeather forecast, mostly cloudy with some areas of late night fog tonight, the low down to 55. Areas of fog to start Tuesday, otherwise a thick cloud cover with a couple of afternoon showers, the high of 66. Mostly cloudy Wednesday, the high 67. Partly sunny and cooler Thursday with the high dialed back to 60. Periods of rain Friday, the high 61. From the WGY Weather Center, I'm meteorologist Jason Katarina.
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0: Thank you, Scott Shannon. Mark Simone here for Sean Hannity. 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
0: Okay, thank you very much. You sound like the Ben Shapiro show. You ever
16: that listen? Was a real-time read. You can ask Jason. Sean has made me do this in front of him because he does not believe me. That is me talking in real time.
0: Okay. But again, it sounds like the Ben Shapiro show. You ever listen to that show? He talks like this a mile a minute. It's seven hours.
16: I'm too busy listening to the Mark Simone show.
0: Yeah, it's much better. See, I talk normal like this. I don't have to talk about a mile a minute.
16: I love the way you talk.
0: There you go.
17: Anybody ask you to do a disclaimer before?
0: Yes, I've done disclaimers before. You put on that mumbly voice. Not available.
16: I didn't mumble.
0: No, you don't, but normally you put on that mumbly voice. So. Linda has her own podcast. It's called, wait, I'll bet I remember the name. The Rogue Recap.
16: I'm impressed, Mr. Simone. The Rogue Recap. I'm sure you listen every day.
0: Yeah, I haven't heard the latest episode. When does it come out?
16: Every day.
0: Oh, every day? Every day? Oh, my God.
16: You're doing great.
0: Okay, The Rogue Recap. You can hear it on iHeart. You can hear my podcast on iHeart. Hey, you know, if you're a big star, let's say you're getting a fight somewhere, and you start yelling at somebody. Nowadays, people will take out their phone and record it. You'll be all over the news. Ooh, look how he was yelling at the cashier. Ooh, that looks bad. But the queen of this is Selma Blair. It's one thing to get in a little bit of a fight with somebody on the airplane, but she slugs one flight attendant. All right, now that's bad enough. You're punching a flight attendant. That's bad enough. The other one, she bites. What do you think is wrong with her? What do you think she was like?
16: So first of all, I have to be honest. When I saw the story, the first thing I thought was, it's got to be a Babylon Bee or an Onion story. This cannot be real. No one is doing this. This is very odd. But the idea that it was real, and then they said she was removed from the plane. She tried to open the door. She's trying to get off the plane. She's in some kind of medical event. Honestly.
0: Oh, is that what she's claiming? That it was a medical thing?
16: That's what her people are claiming. I don't think she's claiming anything. I mean, it's like anything else. Like when you disappear and no one knows where you are, a la Tallarico, people start making up stories about where you are because nobody knows what's going on and nobody knows what to say.
0: Yeah, it says she was screaming maniacally. I guess they came up with the medical thing because she had to be placed in a restraint. You know, that's pretty bad when they got to tie you up to take you off the plane.
16: But what is going on with these people? I mean, I get on the plane. I will tell you a true story this weekend.
0: Oh, please. You're worse. I'd rather deal with her.
16: Listen, take it easy. Oh, yeah. Jason's laughing. He's like, I like that one. This weekend.
0: This woman's a pleasure.
16: I was at a football game, a kid's football game. Okay. And the parents of the other team were not very nice and started fighting each other. Not our families, not our team. They started fighting each other in the parking lot in front of the children because the mother of one child, the kid was running out in front of the car and she said, oh, be careful. And the other mom goes, don't tell my son what to do. I'm like, okay, so she's literally saying, be careful, don't get hit by a car. And they start freaking out. They all jump her. The husband's got to get involved. I'm like, what is happening? Like, I feel like everyone is just on a tipping point at all times, losing their mind at any given moment.
0: Yeah.
16: They're out of their minds.
0: It's not just you. It's a lot of people. You're right.
16: Are you all right?
0: No.
16: Listen, I only raise my voice and get loud with people when it's absolutely necessary.
0: No, you're right. But it's like
17: no, it's bad enough she has to take Sean's barbs. Now you're piling on.
16: Oh, that's
17: and
16: a
17: you're
16: tough
17: enjoying
16: room.
17: It.
0: I'm only the guest host. I can't pick on her. But it was like The Sopranos with Janice Soprano punching the other woman at the.
16: Oh my God! I forgot about that.
0: Yeah. So this Selma Blair, it said the one flight attendant ended up in the hospital. That's how badly she attacked him. One ended up in the hospital. One of them was bitten on the hand, suffered a cut, but I would check for rabies on that.
16: Who is biting people? Like, it's so odd. It's just odd. The whole thing is weird.
0: Yeah. The stewardess is the flight attendant's medical attention. The actress who had a service dog with her on the plane was met at the hospital by Who would you want a doctor? Your doctor to meet? No, she was met by her lawyer at the hospital. So she was smart enough to, in the ambulance, call the lawyer to meet him at the hospital. Selma Blair, you think we'll ever see her again?
16: Absolutely not.
0: Yeah. I don't know. I don't know how you get out of this one.
16: You don't.
0: She's going to, I mean, you think she was on drugs or something? Or you got to be.
16: I think she was definitely on something. I think that's the problem. Everybody's popping these pills all the time.
0: Yeah.
16: And then they're like, oh, it's prescription. I'm like, from who? Dr. Doolittle, what are you doing? Stop taking drugs.
0: Not a good look. Not a good look. Now, let's take some calls. Let's go to Barbara in Texas. Barbara, welcome to the Sean Hannity Show.
18: Hi, Mark. Nice to talk to you.
0: Thank you.
18: I wanted to say I would be the last person to tell you how to do your job because I listen to all.
0: That means she's about to tell me how to do my job. Yeah, go ahead.
18: No. I would never, but.
0: Except for now. You'll make an exception.
18: Complains about gas prices.
0: Yeah.
18: Tell them if they hate them so bad, if they vote for the left, then these prices are here forever. President Trump is trying to rid us of a horrible scourge that no one else has had the nerve to do.
0: Yeah, no. The yelling and screaming. You know, look at Donald Trump has raised the price of gas to $4.50. If we were up to the Democrats, it'd be $10. They would actually want $10 gallon gas because they want you to force you into an electric car.
18: Power.
0: Yeah.
18: It won't go away. And how would they like it in the future years if in our building codes we had to include a bomb shelter because Iran got a nuke? And I just, that old word transitory that the Democrats used, that was a lie, these prices are truly transitory. They will go away. And we have to make some sacrifice for world peace.
0: Yeah, no, it's 22 days till the midterms. The day after the midterm, the prices will plunge. Iran will get blown to smithereens. Everything will change in 23 days. In fact, midterms, it's a Tuesday night, 6 a.m. Wednesday. You expect the bombing of Iran to begin again. But thanks for calling, Barbara. You know, I'm watching these, sometimes I watch that crazy morning show and, those MSNBC clowns and they're on there yelling and screaming, he's got to end this Iran war. Well, first of all, how would you end it? There hasn't been a shot fired like in a month. Nothing's happening. How would you, let's say you did end it. How would you notice? Nobody's shooting anything or anybody. Anyway, let's go to Jeff in Wyoming. Jeff, how you doing?
19: Hey, good afternoon, Mark. How are you doing today?
0: Let me check. Not bad.
19: Good. Awesome. Hey, I heard your interview with, the governor for New York. Just his name.
0: Bruce Blakeman.
19: Yes. So I've got a great idea. We've seen a lot of those great ads coming from Spencer Pratt's campaign, Hilton's campaign out of California.
0: Yeah.
19: Here's an idea that if you would pass along to his campaign, put up some billboards or advertisements and say, defeat Ron DeSantis from stealing our jobs, businesses, and people. Vote Blakeman. What do you think?
0: The truth? Yeah. Not so crazy about it. You could do a better ad than that. You could just say, the only one that loves Kathy Hochul as governor is the moving companies. Something like that.
19: There you go.
0: All right. Thanks for calling, Jeff. Yeah, you know, DeSantis can't run again. He's term limited out. I don't know what he's going to do next, but
16: you don't know what he's going to do next?
0: DeSantis? No.
16: Yes, he's going to run for president.
0: Oh, good luck with that. I think he tried that once. That's not going to go so
16: Listen, well. I'm telling you right now, if Rubio doesn't run, then I think he's got a shot. If Rubio runs, forget about it.
0: It's a bad time. He's a young guy. It's a very crowded bench right now.
16: I agree with you.
0: He's got J.D. Vance. He's got Rubio. He's got Scott Bessent. He's got...
16: Scott Bessent's not running for president.
0: Oh, don't count him out. Ted.
16: No way, bro.
0: Ted Cruz is running.
16: Ted Cruz for sure.
0: Got a lot of competition there. And then there's going to be these other people. Howard Lutnick's going to run.
16: Definitely not.
0: Oh, he is. He doesn't know it. I mean, he doesn't know he can't win. He's got no shot, but
16: no way.
0: But he'll try. You're going to have you got a pretty strong cabinet there. They're all going to try something. Anyway, let's go to, Will in Florida. Will, how you doing?
20: Man, I'm doing great. How are you?
0: Good.
20: I am on a tractor in the middle of North Florida cutting hay down, but I am feeling all the effects.
0: Wait a minute. You're in Florida cutting hay?
20: Oh, yes, sir.
0: Oh, I thought that's just like in, I didn't know they do that in Florida. They cut hay in Florida?
20: Yes, sir. We do.
0: Oh, okay.
20: On the regular.
0: All right.
20: Got about. I've got.
0: Funny thing is, in the middle of Miami, but okay.
20: Yes, sir. So yeah. I stay busy. I stay busy.
0: Oh, that's good.
20: See, I have a reforestation business, but I guess my point is that I'm trying to get to is, yeah, all of the farmers in Florida and throughout the Southeast are feeling this crunch on the gas.
0: Yeah.
20: And diesel. We are feeling this. No, Howard Lutnick does not need to run for any such office, period.
0: No, I know, but he likes to run for everything.
20: I am 100% behind a Rubio or a, you know, if we're going to go that direction with who's moving forward to carry on this Republican Party, DeSantis, Rubio, I'm great with. I am upset. I am upset because I feel like that we've jumped into all these things and put our country in all these situations. Yeah, not just by our choice. It's kind of a required thing. I am a military vet.
0: Yeah.
20: Served 21 years. I was in Iraq in 2003. So I get the necessity. But
0: what? What?
20: I'm trying to figure out where we go from here and how we bring it back to affordability. I'm a Republican.
0: Okay, but you got to remember a couple of things. One, the affordability crisis is not what the media is trying to convince you it is. It's not so bad. Wages are up and inflation is under control. It's not bad right now.
20: I'm an employer. I'm an employer also.
0: Yeah, gas prices are a little high right now, but that's a very temporary thing and they'll come.
20: Wait. What gas prices up, wages are up, and everything that happens. This is a narrative that nobody wants to talk about.
0: All right, but they'll come crashing down after the Iran stuff is over. They'll come crashing down. Everything will be much better.
20: I would love to believe that.
0: All right. Well, thanks for calling, Will. Yeah. Once Iran is settled, they'll come crashing down. There'll be so much oil flowing. By the way, we never have to worry about the Strait of Hormuz ever again. As of about 5 months ago, pipelines are being built all over the place there so that oil will have 18 different ways out of all those Arab countries. Never again depending on the Strait of Hormuz. A lot of things will get settled very long term as a result of this action in Iran. So actually, we should take a break and then we'll take some more calls. 800-941-SHAWN is the number, 800-941-SHAWN. Don't forget to watch Hannity every night, 9 o'clock, Fox News Channel. 30th anniversary of Hannity and Fox News. Back in a moment on the Sean Hannity Show.

0: from Clifton Park. I've helped a lot of people locally. Here's one of them.
1: I'm Jerry. 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My vehicles were seized. I nearly lost my home. But the light at the end of the tunnel was Brian Daly. 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In the end, my $100,000 tax bill was settled for $10,000.
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6: 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I think Blake Gendebien can win in the North Country. 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
5: We can't let a failed liberal candidate handpicked by Kathy Hochul to represent New York's 21st. 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Anthony Constantino, nobody's man but yours.
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14: Hey, welcome back to the Sean Hannity Show. It's Mark Simone here for Sean. He'll be back tomorrow. Now, a flag can say a lot of things that words can't. Now, we remember, we stand with you, you're not alone. 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

0: org. Hey, it's the Sean Hannity Show. Mark Simone here for Sean. Linda, you're going to give us an update on a big story.
1: Yes. So thank you, Mark, for the time. So we have been following the story of Sergeant Snuggles. He's an Anatolian Shepherd out in Arizona, the Avancho family, husband and wife, both veterans, served our country honorably, rescued this beautiful animal who had a family incident. No one in the family pressed any charges, did anything. Someone outside the family did. They go through all this nonsense with Pima County. They had a 17 or a 10-day stay and were supposed to get the dog back in October of 2025. They have now had the dog for over a year. These poor kids, the family, cannot get their dog back. Pima County is completely unresponsive, disgusting the way that they have treated this family, these veterans that served our nation, and we just want everybody to do everything they can to keep this message alive, the pressure on for Sergeant Snuggles and for Jennifer Ivancho and her family, and we're going to keep fighting to get this dog back.
0: Pima County, you sound ridiculous.
1: Ridiculous.
0: You're acting moronic. Pima County, what the hell's wrong with
1: you? There are people who commit crimes like rape, burglary, felonies that serve less time than this dog.
0: It's a wonderful dog. I'm not crazy about the name Sergeant Snuggles.
1: It seems a little sweet for an Anatolian Shepherd, but they are veterans, so I'll give them a pass.
0: It's a little long. You can't just call it Snuggles. It's Sergeant Snuggles.
1: I think they call him Snuggles at home, but he's kind of gotten this sweet little nickname in this whole process.
0: All right. Pima County, come to your senses.
1: Free Snuggles Now on X.
0: Oh, okay. Go to Free Snuggles Now on X. Hey, coming up, we'll take some more calls in the next hour. We'll talk to Carol Roth about all sorts of things. Don't forget to watch Hannity tonight and every weeknight. It's 9 o'clock on Fox.
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12: It's 5 p.m. on WGY. I'm Dave Langley, and here are the top stories. President Trump says he made the right choice for the American people by agreeing to a deal with Russia for diesel. Last week, he announced Russia would immediately release 300,000 tons of diesel to ease a global fuel shortage. The deal received backlash, with critics saying it gives Russian President Vladimir Putin a financial lifeline and undermines U.S. sanctions. Wall Street is closing mixed to start the week. Stay tuned for a Bloomberg Money Minute for a stock market recap. Water Blate police arrested a Green Island man in connection with a motor vehicle crashing into a home in which he was allegedly driving while intoxicated. Arrested was 46-year-old Ryan DeVoe, who's also charged with aggravated driving while intoxicated and related offenses in the matter of an October 7th crash in the area of 4th Street and 3rd Avenue. Next news in 30 minutes. More of the Sean Handy Show in minutes on the Capital Region's Breaking News Traffic and Weather Station. 1031 and 810 WGY.
9: Good afternoon. Your major roadways are looking relatively problem-free currently. Traffic on the thruway appears to be flowing smoothly both directions between Albany and Schenectady. No real issues on the northway from I-90 up to the Twin Bridges and beyond that to Clifton Park. 787 is looking relatively problem-free from I-90 up to alternate Route 7. 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
16: The WGY AccuWeather forecast, mostly cloudy tonight. Some areas a late night fog, but the low down to 55. It means some areas of fog for Tuesday morning as well. Otherwise, lots of clouds with a couple of afternoon showers, the high 66. Mostly cloudy Wednesday, the high 67. Partly sunny, cooler Thursday, the high of 60. And periods of rain Friday with the high 61. From the WGY Weather Center, I'm meteorologist Jason Caterina.
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18: This is a Bloomberg Money Minute. Ahead of a big week on Wall Street with data on inflation and retail sales for September and the start of a new earnings season tomorrow, stocks end today mixed at the close. The Dow, 196 points higher, up a third of a percent, but the NASDAQ lost 120, nearly half a percent lower. The S&P down 4, and oil up 2%, closing just under $94 a barrel. Shares of Meta Platforms up more than 3% today after rolling out its newest AI model, the Muse Wonder, which Meta says is a big leap from its predecessors and has frontier capabilities, able to handle coding, financial, and legal inquiries. Shares of First Tracks Biotherapeutics up 7%. That's after positive results of an experimental therapy to treat celiac disease. And regulatory filings show Tesla and SpaceX CEO Elon Musk has donated over $276 million to Republican groups. That's just since July, according to the New York Times. Tom Busby, Bloomberg Radio.
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1: Hey, it's the Sean Hannity Show. Mark Simone here. What are you laughing at? I was paying attention.
2: Sometimes things are just funny, Mark.
1: Well, you think I wasn't listening? I'm listening.
2: You're always listening.
1: I'm right on top of everything.
2: Absolutely.
1: What time is it?
2: Exactly
1: anyway,
2: right.
1: It's the Sean Hannity Show. Mark Simone here for Sean. He'll be back tomorrow. The worst thing, if you're a big star and you're like getting a fight in public and yelling at somebody, it might get recorded. They might play it on Entertainment Tonight or something. Selma Blair, it's not just yelling at somebody. She's punching one stewardess, biting another. She's in restraints. She's been carried off a plane. This is not a good look. Listen to this sound. Listen to this.
3: Can you go upstairs, tell them to put some business?
1: If you just joined us, that's not the soundtrack from the movie Psycho. That is Selma Blair leaving a plane. What is that noise? She's getting tasered or something? What is?
2: No, I think it's the alarms going off because obviously they have to clear the area. They're dragging her off of this plane. She's being restrained and it's a hot mess. And we have the tape of the pilot also.
1: Right. Now, one thing about these pilots, you could have a maniac. They could be in a crash. Whatever it is, these pilots stay so calm. They talk like this. Got a maniac biting. Listen to the pilots.
4: Yeah, could you pass on to the folks at JFK? We'd like to have some medical personnel at the gates for a couple of the FAs involved in the passenger incident. They just need to get a couple of things looked at.
5: Okay, I will pass that along. Just get an estimated patient count for me, please. How many ambulances will need?
4: No ambulances, just some medical personnel available for two flight attendants at the gate should be fine for that.
1: Yeah, see, that's how they talk, pilots. We have a nut on the plane biting people. They could never work as baseball announcers. Ball's going over the fence. It's a home run. But that's what you want. You want a pilot that stays calm. Hey, with us right now is the great Carol Roth, best-selling, New York Times best-selling author two times. Her great book, You Will Own Nothing. She's a recovering investment banker. Let's see what she thinks about all of this. Carol Roth, how you doing?
6: I'm doing fine, Mark, and I want to say I have flown more than a million miles domestically over my lifetime, and I have yet to bite any flight attendant. So I just want to go on record.
1: All right. I have, but it wasn't on a plane. No, I'm kidding. It's a joke. It's a joke.
6: I love it. I love it.
1: So what do you think, if you were her public relations person, how would you clear this up for her?
6: Well, so this is not the first time that we have had a Selma Blair issue on a plane. Now, I am very entrenched in pop culture, and I have a memory that can remember all kinds of stupid, useless items. And I remember, I think it was about 10 years ago, that there was another issue where I think they said she mixed alcohol with some, some prescription drugs and had some sort of a medical emergency on a plane. So I would imagine there's a confluence of a few different events. First of all, you know, it is reported that she suffers from multiple sclerosis, so she may have some sort of treatment that she takes from that. You know, she may be a nervous flyer. Whatever it is, all of those things together makes this now the second time that it's been reported that she's had some major issue on an airplane. And so I know flying is not fun these days, and I can understand, but if it's not for you, you need to find some sort of an alternate route because it's not okay for the people around you. It's not okay for the flight attendants. And by the way, the flight attendants try to get booked first class. I'm assuming she was in first class. They try to book first class so they don't have to work with the riffraff, and then this happens.
1: Well, hey, listen, a lot of people have aggravations called TSA line, waiting in traffic. You get aggravated. But they don't go around punching people and biting people. I mean, what is she, a vampire? What? She's got to be a little nuts.
6: She's getting in character.
1: No. So you think she'll ever be in a work again? Ever be in anything ever again?
6: Yeah, I mean, listen, there are people who have done all kinds of, like, way worse things in Hollywood, right? And they're working all the time. So in the Hollywood, like, line of, like, how bad is this? It's not bad at all. Like, in real people land, like, this is horrible, and we would hide our face and, you know, get shamed and never get a job again and whatnot. In Hollywood, it's like, oh, this is just kind of like a normal day, right?
1: Yeah, okay. All right. Well, you're usually right about these things. Hey, we played this clip before. The woman running for mayor in L.A., she's using the word genocide. They throw around this word, genocide, genocide, genocide. They don't even know what it means. She didn't know what it meant. How did this start with this ridiculous genocide use?
6: So this is very deeply personal for me as a Jewish woman. This is something that is very frustrating because, you know, being a Jew, the Jewish people lost a third of our people during the Holocaust, during a real genocide. And to this day, the population is still not back to where it was before the Holocaust. And after October 7th, when Hamas invaded a peaceful festival, it would be like, you know, a terrorist marching into Lollapalooza or Burning Man, killing innocent partygoers, going around to people's kibbutzes and killing families, killing babies, raping women. Israel decided that they were going to fight back, as they should. And they were going directly after Hamas. They were going after the terrorists. They were doing everything they could to let civilians know to get out of the way where the bombs were going to be, to try to be careful about this. And the idea that so many people are throwing around this propaganda term that's so hurtful to the Jews and trying to make Jewish people and Israel the bad guys, it's not even, like, I can't even use the word disgusting, it's pure evil. And when you get somebody like this candidate for LA mayor who's throwing around the word and then asked what it means, she cannot say what it means, because if she does, you will know that it's not a genocide, because anyone with common sense knows that that's not the case. But she refuses to do that because she wants to be able to spread the terrorist propaganda and not have any consequences.
1: Yeah. Hey, this El Sayed in Michigan, this guy's not going to get elected, is he?
6: You know, it's, again, going back to common sense and where we are as a country, it's so frustrating. You would just say, this couldn't be possible. I mean, he's on the news saying that his family's not part of the Muslim Brotherhood, and his sister's coming out on social media saying, yeah, we are. What are you talking about? Of course we are. The fact that it's even a possibility that he's even in contention, it goes back to the author Gad Saad. He has this great book called Suicidal Empathy. And I feel like we have all of these people who are running around with no common sense, with this quote-unquote suicidal empathy, trying to show that they're good people, and they're destroying our country in the process.
1: Yeah. And what about his buddy Hassan Piker? You know, years ago, not even that long ago, if you said something really racist or crazy anti-Semitic, you'd be canceled. That would be the end of you. Well, why is that turned around? Why is it now okay for Hassan Piker?
6: Well, it goes back to the propaganda that has been spread, and we know there have been reports. We know that some of this is tied back to Russia. We know some of it's tied back to China. We know some of it's tied back to, you know, other countries that are not friendly to us throughout the Middle East, that they're pushing this propaganda. And again, people who want to be seen as, you know, the good people, this is the new part of the woke movement. But again, it's from no moral center. It doesn't make any sense. You see, you know, LGBTQ people who would be absolutely, you know, killed and beaten in many of these places that Hassan Piker supports, all of a sudden going around and supporting those countries or supporting terrorists. It's just, you want to shake people and go, you know, why is common sense so uncommon these days? So it's become in vogue to do that. The other problem is that you do have all of these bots and all of these people from all over the world that are filtering into social media. They're filtering into YouTube and into TikTok and into X and whatnot. And so they're boosting the popularity of people who have very anti-American values. And because it's a way for them to get monetized and get some more money, these personalities that have no morality and will say anything just lean into that because, you know, they can make a buck from it. And it's unfortunate, but, you know, that's the reality. And we just need more good people to stand up and call them out.
1: Yeah. We're talking with Carol Roth. Now, Chuck Grassley, how old is he? He's like 112. He wants to run again?
6: Minimum. There was this great tweet that basically said that he was preparing paperwork to run again for office, and that, you know, he would be some insane age by the end of his term. And, you know, one, it's crazy that that's even something that can happen in this country. But the worst part for me, Mark, isn't even that. It's that if he did run again, even if he was completely senile, he wouldn't be the worst member of Congress far.
1: Yeah.
6: Like, I could name off the top of my head, like, a good dozen people that are way worse than somebody who has absolutely no idea what's going on. And that's what we're up against. It's like, do you vote for somebody who's competent and evil, or do you vote for someone who has absolutely no idea what's going on? And I feel like today, having absolutely no idea what's going on is the better option.
1: Grassley is 93. So at the end of his term, he'd be 99. You can't be in the Senate at 99, can you?
6: A sprightly 99. He's going to be a full of vigor 99. Now listen, it's not always about age, right? Charlie Munger, I think, was like 99 when he was still doing stuff with Berkshire Hathaway, and Warren Buffett's, you know, in his like 93, 94 era, something like that. But even he's now, you know, stepped down from running Berkshire Hathaway. But that's the exception. It's not the rule. And at some point, you would think, again, you would want people to maybe have some sort of, a competency test. But I feel like the testing needs to go further. It needs to be testing about American values, about American knowledge. You know, are you with it, or are you senile? I feel like there should be, like, several different hoops that people have to jump through, because at this point, you know, you could pick anybody off the street and they would be better than some of the people that we have in Congress. And certainly, as you talked about in Michigan, some of the people who are running.
1: Yeah, definitely. Well, Carol Roth, great talking to you. Tell everybody where they can follow you or watch you or whatever.
6: Best place to get me is on X at Carol J.S. Roth.
1: Carol J.S. Roth on X. I still call it Twitter.
6: It is true. Oh, and I also have a newsletter at carolroth.com/news if you like the economic wonky stuff.
1: Yeah, no, we like that stuff. Very important stuff. All right, well, Carol Roth, and get her book, You Will Own Nothing. Hey, that guy is gone, by the way, that came up with that, right? Klaus Gruber?
6: So he is gone, but his footprint stays. He has, you know, family members and his disciples who are highly entrenched there that are not letting the You Will Own Nothing mantra go and the WEF power go. The global elite still are pushing to soak up everything and try to make you their servants and their serfs. And so you need to push back by owning as much as possible.
1: Yeah. That's just talking about Davos, that World Economic Forum. Hey, that kind of proves the socialists, the Democrats, they don't really hate the billionaires as long as they're crazy socialists, like those Davos people.
6: If they serve their purpose,
1: yeah.
6: Of course they don't hate them. And by the way, they don't hate them at all. They're a Trojan horse to come after the middle class. They're just an easy one to put out there for everyone to go, okay, let's pass this law against the billionaires. And they go, ha ha, we tricked you. And then it's a bait and switch. And guess what? Then they're coming after your Mr. and Mrs. Middle Class.
1: All right. Well, that's why you got to get the book, You Will Own Nothing, and follow Carol Roth on, I was going to say Twitter, on X. Follow her on X.
6: Whatever platform you want to follow.
1: All right. Thanks for being with us. Take care. Hey, it's Mark Simone. It's the Sean Hannity Show. We'll take some calls next. 1-800-941-SEAN is the number. Sean will be back tomorrow on the Sean Hannity Show.
0: mainstream media is asleep at the wheel. Hannity Watch is on the job, bringing you the news no one else can. Sean Hannity.
7: 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In 2022, sadly, he was diagnosed with multiple cancers tied to his heroic service. 5 months later, he sadly passed away. 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
13: 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He's everywhere. And so because he's everywhere, he gets a chance to hear from a lot of different people, and I think that's how he gets so many good ideas for legislation and things that actually work for people. 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Jim is definitely a check and balance in our government, in our state government. Well, I think what you see with Jim is a genuine person, a person who truly cares about the people that he represents. And no matter who he represents, he always goes to bat for them.
14: Hi, friends. It's Senator Jim Tedisco. I'd be honored to earn your vote again.
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0: Hey, welcome back. It's the Sean Hannity Show. Mark Simone here for Sean. He'll be back tomorrow. Now, you know, the founders wrote the Fourth Amendment to protect you and me from unreasonable search and seizure, your papers, your home, your business. 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Hey, well, we don't really have time to take calls. We'll wait till after the break. I'll take a call then. We'll get back to Selma Blair. Do you know that in 2016, also carried off a plane, screaming and yelling like a nut, taken away in an ambulance? What does this woman have to do to get on the no-fly list? Wouldn't you think she'd qualify for it by now?
1: I think it's a little strange. I'm concerned. You know, I forgot about the fact that she was diagnosed with MS. I'm wondering if she has prescription medication that's messing up with her first-class champagne service. I don't know.
0: I don't know.
1: A little odd.
0: We'll take a look at it coming up. Mark Simone here. Sean will be back tomorrow.
2: It's 5:30 on WGYM. Dave Lingley, and here are the top stories. A long vacant tract of land in Schenectady's Hamilton Hill community is now a step closer to redevelopment. Cleanup work is set for the property that was once site of a car dealership, an auto repair shop, and the work will include above ground storage tank removal and soil testing. The property spans between Albany Street and State Street. The work is expected to begin next month under the supervision of DEC. Selma Blair is in a New York City hospital charged with assault following a mid-air incident on a Delta flight. TMZ reports the 54-year-old had an altercation Sunday night while flying from Los Angeles to Kennedy International Airport. Wall Street is closing mixed to start the week. Tech stocks struggled as oil prices rose after President Trump said he's considering joining Saudi Arabia in its fight against Houthi rebels. Next news in 30 minutes. More of the Sean Hannity Show in minutes on the Capital Region's breaking news, traffic and weather station, 103.1 and 810 WGY.
3: Good afternoon. Your major roadways are looking relatively problem-free currently. Traffic on the thruway appears to be flowing smoothly both directions between Albany and Schenectady. No real issues on the northway from I-90 up to the Twin Bridges and beyond that to Clifton Park. 787 is looking relatively problem-free from I-90 up to alternate Route 7. 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
7: The WGY AccuWeather forecast, mostly cloudy with some areas of late night fog tonight, the low down to 55. Areas of fog to start Tuesday, otherwise a thick cloud cover with a couple of afternoon showers, the high of 66. Mostly cloudy Wednesday, the high 67. Partly sunny and cooler Thursday with the high dialed back to 60. Periods of rain Friday, the high 61. From the WGY Weather Center, I'm meteorologist Jason Catarina.
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1: Thank you, Scott Shannon. 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Sean will be back tomorrow. Normally you hear me on WOR here in New York, or you can hear me on iHeart. My podcast is there. We'll take some calls. 800-321-0710 is the number. 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Hey, welcome back. It's the Sean Hannity Show. So Kamala Harris, she acts like she's running. She's the number one front runner for Democrats. But the husband, Doug Emhoff, reportedly is telling everybody he does not want her to run for president. Now, why wouldn't you want your wife to run for president? Well, who knows what this Doug Emhoff is up to? You know, when you run for president, boy, there's a lot of magnifying glasses that come out, and they take a look at every inch of everything. Oh, who knows? Like, Doug Gamoff doesn't want her to run. Linda, you think she listens to the husband?
2: I think it's a big strategy because I don't think she wants to run. I think this is like her cover. Like, well, I have to do what's best for my family, and I've put them through a lot.
1: Well,
2: so it's a nice cutaway for her. Makes her, you know, walk away in a little bit of dignity.
1: That could be. Now, she does want to run, but she knows that she's a babbling idiot. And sounds like a moron when she runs, so maybe she knows, you know, it's like some people know, I'm not a good dancer. I don't get up and dance at the wedding. You know, some people know what not to do.
2: But don't you feel that way about a lot of the candidates right now? I mean, I felt this way about Booker the other night. I feel this way about Letitia James against Sarita. I feel this way now about Kamala. I feel this way about this, you know, Nithya Raman, I mean, AOC. Anytime any of these Democrats are put into a position where they have to put words together into a sentence, it comes out like, oh, I don't have my cue cards. I don't have my people here.
1: Again, the exception would be Cory Booker. He doesn't know. You know, he thinks he's Obama. He thinks he's an incredible orator.
2: He's obnoxious.
1: Oh, he thinks he's the next Obama. He doesn't realize Obama has an IQ of 180. Cory Booker, IQ of 80. He doesn't realize.
2: Maybe.
1: Big difference. Big difference there. Katie Zakaria starts tomorrow, White House press secretary. This is not a fun job. You know, this, you think it's easy, this White House press secretary. Like, you show up around 1 o'clock, you do a briefing for a half hour. You got to get there like 5:30 in the morning, and you got to study every issue backwards and forwards, so you know, every detail. Then you got to go talk to all the principals in that issue. Then you got to prepare. And it's not just this briefing, you know. It's more to the job than that. You got to be good at the podium. But then the rest of the day, you're in the press room with all these people. You got to play diplomat. And then, I don't know if you know this, but it's a 24/7 job. They call you every hour at home anytime anything happens. You know, like they bombed that Saudi Air Force base. You're going to get woken up at midnight or 2 in the morning Saturday, and the briefer will tell you what happened. Not for 10 minutes, but for a half hour. So all weekend, all night, you're getting these calls, getting woken up. It's a tough, tough job, but she's got a good relationship with President Trump. She has had other jobs, spokesperson jobs in the administration. Trump Media, she's one of the managers of that. What, you give me a face. You don't like her? You know, it's crazy.
2: Oh, I actually like her a lot. I know her and we're friendly. I had a person I thought would be fantastic.
1: Oh, that's what it is. Who did you think?
2: If I tell you, you're going to hate it.
1: I already hate it. Who do you
2: I want a Brigitte Gabriel. She would have
1: pretend
2: shut,
1: I didn't hear that.
2: She would have shut Gabriel. Them down.
1: Well, then why'd you just get the Selma Blair to do it?
2: Oh.
1: Yeah.
2: Can't compare Selma Blair to Brigitte Gabriel.
1: No, you want somebody to shut him down. Yeah.
2: Oh my God.
1: That'll shut him up. I would put Selma Blair in. Let her bite Kirsten Welker. Who's that annoying one? Caitlin Collins.
2: No, Caitlin Collins.
1: Let her bite Caitlin Collins. You know, if you bit Caitlin Collins, her expression still wouldn't change. She's already angry. Anyway, let's take a call or two. Let's go to Roy, Baltimore, Maryland. Roy, how you doing? Welcome to the Sean Hannity Show.
3: Hey, Mark, thanks for letting me get on. And you're doing a great job today. I really appreciate that. So I haven't heard anybody mention this all day today, so I thought I needed to call in and let everybody know. But 29 years ago today at 5:30 p.m. this afternoon, a really great man I got to meet once died in a plane crash, John Denver.
1: Oh, yeah, John Denver. Oh, I knew him. He was a friend of mine. He was a great guy. A little more wild than you would imagine. He was quite a fun guy in real life, John Denver. I mean, in a good way.
3: He was a great guy. I met him in a drugstore in Aspen once. He's a really great guy. It broke my heart when he died.
1: Yeah. Now, what was the deal? He was a pilot. He was flying stuff, but he was probably going way beyond his skill level, flying
3: some experimental plane.
1: Yeah.
3: The gas tank messed up and it crashed. What a shame. Oh, my goodness. What a shame.
1: Yeah, I'm trying to remember. Was it like a glider or something? He was some kind of strange plane.
3: Experimental plane of some kind he bought for somebody.
1: Yeah, he probably should have been flying that plane, but he was a wonderful guy.
3: Yeah.
1: John Denver.
3: It broke a lot of our hearts. He was a great guy. Anyway, I appreciate you letting me get on and say something about it.
1: Yeah, we like to mention him. Thanks for calling, Roy from Baltimore. Yeah, I hate to break it to you, but in today's world, when you say John Denver, half the world doesn't know who you're talking about anymore. You know, here at iHeart, you go downstairs, we got the top, best, number one, top 40 music stations in the world. Everybody on the air is like 28, 29. If I said, hey, John Denver, they go, huh? But on the other hand, if I told you who they're playing, you're not going to know who they are. That's the way media is today. It's splintered up into so many different worlds. Let's go to Jim in Nashville, Tennessee. Jim, how you doing?
4: Good, Mark. Thank you for having me on. Mark, it's been a week or so, but it still kind of sticks in my craw that I heard Mom Donnie, you know, spend more time talking about the deaths of Muslims in the aftermath of October 7th than the brutal butchery that occurred and the loss that occurred on October 7th. And to me, that would be like some Allied dignitary coming out after World War II and saying, well, of course, we mourn the loss of Allied forces who died fighting the Nazis and the millions of Jews and others who died, who were brutally butchered in the camp,
1: yeah,
4: and non-combatants, et cetera. But then continuing on, we also got to mourn the Nazi soldiers who, after all.
1: Yeah, no, he always does that. That's a Mom Donnie thing. Whenever he does something good, or you think he's doing something good, or he tries to do something noble, 1 second later, he does the most disgusting thing. You remember when he signed that bill fighting terrorism? And then he takes the pen and hands it to the lawyer for the terrorists. I mean, it's just crazy. He's snubbing Columbus Day. We have three different Columbus Day parades in New York. He snubbed all of them, gotten rid of all. He wouldn't show up in any of them. But then he made a video, a pro-Italian video, and he said, let me praise a great Italian-American. Now, who do you think he picked? Joe DiMaggio? Frank Sinatra? No, he picked this, I don't even know who this person is, this crazy congressman who's got ties to all kinds of left-wing socialists. He happens to be Italian. He was investigated by the FBI for ties to the International Communist Party. This is the Italian. He picks out Vicky Palladino, the councilwoman. Says, of all the great Italian men and women, this is who he wants to praise on Columbus Day. And, you know, there's a 2020 social media post. Mom Donnie giving the finger to the Christopher Columbus statue in Queens where he lives. Absolutely disgusting. Let's go to Lee in Ohio. Lee, how you doing? President's coming there today. Lee?
5: Thank you so much for taking my call, Mark. Yeah.
6: I just wanted to let you know, I personally appreciate what Donald Trump's done over in Iran, and I would like to remind your listeners that the reason that they can complain right now about the high cost of gasoline is because we're not black and crispy right now.
1: Meaning?
6: Meaning Iran, if they had gotten nuclear
1: bombs. Oh, I see what you mean. Well, yeah, of course. No, that was the reason for going to Iran. If you have uranium and you're going to use it for peaceful commercial purposes, you enrich it to about 20%. They had it enriched to 60%, which is way beyond what you'd need. And once you get to 90%, it's a nuclear weapon. So they saw them getting to 60%. That means they were about 2 or 3 weeks away from getting to 90%. And the problem is, once they have nuclear weapons, it'd be pretty much impossible to go to war with them, because they'd use the nuclear weapons, most likely on Israel. So you had to stop them before they got it, and there was no choice there. And remember when they say President Trump, he promised no more wars. No, he didn't. He never promised that. He said no unnecessary wars. And you got to remember, if you check the speeches of Donald Trump for the last 40 years, he every year said that he would go into Iran and get rid of their evil terrorist government. He always said he would do this. Anyway, let's go to Barry in Florida. Barry, how you doing?
7: Hey, Mark. Hey, Linda, thanks so much for taking my call this afternoon.
1: Yes.
7: Hey, about the presidential election, I don't think DeSantis is going to go up against, which I think is going to be Vance and Rubio. I think, because he even said he mistakenly went with Trump, running against Trump, and I don't think he's going to do it. I think, I don't know how Cruz is going to run against his buddies, because are all of them buddies? Why would Cruz run against
1: Vance? Oh, Cruz loves being in the debates, and he's very good in those debates. He's good to have around. He's But you make a good point, Barry. Thanks for calling. DeSantis, this is not the year to run. Yeah, go make some money for a couple of years. You can run in 4 years. Rubio may not run. Who knows? But I keep hearing he'd like to go make a lot of money before running. Let's go to Barry in Virginia. Barry, how you doing?
8: Yo, doing just fine. You know, I'd like to bring up a couple of issues really quick. One thing is, you never hear anyone talking about the Pledge of Allegiance, you know?
1: Yeah.
8: Pledge of Allegiance to the flag, to the Republic, for which it's...
1: Well, we don't need you to do the whole thing. It's only a three-hour show, but go ahead. What's the next thing?
8: Right, right. And another thing, the reason there's so much hatred and anger and killing and warring is because they took away telephones. Remember when you was talking to somebody on a phone?
1: I got my phone right here. What are you talking about?
8: Damn. You could slam that phone down, and it relieved all that tension, and everything was peaceful after that.
1: Did you ever slam the phone down?
8: Oh, I had a phone slammed on me many times.
1: Yeah, you. But I'm talking about normal people.
8: Yeah.
1: Who slams a phone down?
8: You can't do it anymore. All you can do is click, and there's no satisfaction. There's no release of anger in it.
1: Well, you could slam your phone down. You're going to have to get a new case every so often, but you could slam it down.
8: Hey, I love you guys. I listen to you every day. Keep spitting out the truth.
1: All right. So let me guess. It's happy hour there?
8: Oh, it's happy
1: hour. Yeah, I can tell. Yeah. Little moonshine?
8: No, Heineken.
1: Oh, all right. Well, you are their best customer. Don't ever stop, because the stock will drop if you stop. Anyway, thanks for calling. Take care. We'll take some more calls. 800-941-SEAN is the number. 800-941-SEAN. Mark Simone here. Hey, make sure you follow me on Instagram. Mark Simone NYC at Instagram. Mark Simone NYC at Instagram. It's the Sean Hannity Show. 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

0: 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Mark Simone here for Sean. 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Let them know we sent you. It helps support the show. Simply Safe. They're ahead of crime in real time. Do we have time for a call? Well, maybe. Super quick. Sean in Illinois. Sean, what do you want to say?
1: Hey, great show, guys. We're from Southern Illinois, so we're miles and miles apart from Chicago and their policies. But what I had real quick.
0: This is your idea real quick?
1: Yeah, the Selma Blair deal, the screaming. If you look up a mountain.

0: Lyon screaming, it sounds identical.
1: Oh, well, let's take a listen. You have Selma Blair screaming? It's the shower scene in Psycho. That's what it is. That's Selma Blair getting off a plane. Most people get off, say, thank you very much. Enjoyed the flight. She's screaming like a maniac. This is not the end of this story. There'll be more coming up. Anyway, we're out of time. Sean will be back tomorrow with a big show for you coming up tomorrow. You can hear me on iHeart, Mark Simone, or you can get my podcast anyplace. 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There's always great stories there. You got 22 days until the midterms. Now, don't just sit there. I know you're going to vote, but go out and do something. You know, knock on doors, talk to your neighbors. Be listening tomorrow. Sean will be back. Thanks for listening today.
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8: It's 6 p.m. on WGY. I'm Dave Lingley, and here are the top stories. Waterfleet police arrested a Green Island man in connection with a motor vehicle crashing into a home in which he was allegedly driving while intoxicated. Arrested was 46-year-old Ryan DeVoe in the matter of a late afternoon October 7th crash in the area of 4th Street and 3rd Avenue. DeVoe was sent to the Albany County Jail. Wall Street is closing mixed to start the week.
9: Tech stocks struggled as oil prices rose after President Trump said he's considering joining Saudi Arabia in its fight against Houthi rebels. At the closing bell, the Dow Jones Industrial Average gained 195 points, the S&P 500 lost 4 points, and the NASDAQ fell 120 points. I'm Sarah Lee Kessler.
8: Reese's is the top pick when it comes to Halloween candies. DoorDash looked into its 2025 Halloween orders and found that peanut butter cups were America's favorite candy for the third straight year. Next news in 30 minutes. The Michael Berry Show is next on the Capital Region's breaking news, traffic and weather station, 103.1 and 810 WGY.
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11: Good evening. As we get through rush hour, your major roadways are looking in pretty solid shape. No real issues on the thruway either direction between Albany and Schenectady, as well as the northway from the Twin Bridges up to Saratoga Springs. 787 is also looking relatively problem-free from I-90 up to alternate Route 7, and in Troy, we're still seeing a little bit of your typical rush hour traffic lingering. From the Mark 32 Price Shopper Traffic Center, I'm Ryan Roman.
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16: The WGY Yankee weather forecast, mostly cloudy tonight. Some areas of late night fog, with the low down to 55. That means some areas of fog for Tuesday morning as well. Otherwise, lots of clouds with a couple of afternoon showers, the high 66. Mostly cloudy Wednesday, the high 67. Partly sunny, cooler Thursday, the high of 60. And periods of rain Friday with the high 61. From the WGY Weather Center, I'm meteorologist Jason Caterina.
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28: Next time they say that James is trans, we're all trans. I met

0: Did they teach you in Sunday school that Jesus Christ himself was a radical feminist?
1: And gender is everything that we attach to that as a society, right? The idea that boys like blue and girls like pink, right? That's gender, because that's something that we all kind of made up together. And I hope we all recognize that trans girls are girls.

0: So you have a girlfriend?
1: I do.
0: Of many years.
2: I don't understand why he's hiding his girlfriend.
3: Why haven't we ever seen this woman before? Basically, what I'm saying is, does she exist?
1: She is my best friend.

0: When they say James is a gay tofu eating vegan, we're all gay tofu eating vegan.
1: During the 2021 hearing, you said there are six biological sexes. Do you still believe that, standing here with me right now?
2: No. I've missed the mark on some of my past statements. I will be the first to admit it.
3: God is non-binary.
4: I want to acknowledge that our trans community needs abortion care too.
5: And why? To open up gender and, yes, genital examinations into little girls in this country in the so-called name of attacking trans girls.
6: Not 435 politicians who know very little about school sports and even less about trans people.

0: Elizabeth Warren has, on this Indigenous Peoples Day, been campaigning in Michigan for Abdul El Sayed, a man whose values and loyalties are so anti-American, it's hard to imagine. And this is the example. This is the slippery slope at its very end. This is reductio ad absurdum. The idea behind taking the most extreme position in an argument and making the point that that's where the argument could end up, or if you can win that part of the argument, then maybe someone's not on solid ground. This is what they are doing. The most absurd end of the political spectrum is now mainstream in the Democrat Party, leaving a lot of people that you know could be your wife or husband, your employee, your friend, your neighbor.
1: I don't vote for Ken Paxton. He's terrible. Ken Paxton's terrible. He got a divorce. They're horrible. He's terrible. He's horrible. Trump is horrible. He's terrible. He's horrible. He's terrible. I'm not going to vote for them. I like my guy. He's a Christian. He's a nice guy. We need a change. We need a change. He's a freak. We need a change. We need a change. He's a freak.
0: Well, now the latest development is Nick Sartor has reported on a phone call. He says is with the Lindner Medical Hospital. It is believed that James Tallarico has been a patient there for close to 2 weeks. He went missing on the campaign trail. His campaign threw up a, at one point they put up a rally. They said, James Tallarico at a rally in Lubbock. And it wasn't very hard for people to go, wait a second. That's from back in February. Why are you acting like a rally in February was today? Why are you canceling all his events and then doing one Zoom call where he says he has the flu? Look, I'm not the greatest medical expert, but I can tell when somebody has the flu and he sounds perfectly fine. And he talks about, yeah, my team's making me drink more water. And then he comes off of a 2 week flu. Once President Trump asked the question, where is this guy? Proof of life. Is he still, this is Biden all over again. We did this with the county judge here in Harris County in Houston. She went missing for 3 months, and finally they had to say, well, she's at a mental hospital. Guess which mental hospital? Lindner Mental Hospital in a small town in Ohio. Guess where the rather credible allegation that James Tallarico was at a, yeah, the same one. There is a flight manifest of a plane that flies back from Ohio to Austin just before he is planted at ACL to do a public view. See, he's still alive. He's still alive. Don't abandon him now. He's still alive. Here he is. And so they've been lying. He didn't have the flu. None of that was true. None of it was true. And the liberal media doesn't care that they lied to you. In fact, they embrace an unstable candidate. They like it. No matter how bad it gets for Tallarico, his friends at NPR will always have his back.
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3: Good evening. This is Hard Facts, Soft Voices, and I'm Wesley Cardigan. Tonight, the smears. A certain candidate, and I won't say which one, because he deserves privacy, and also because my producer has asked me to stop saying it, has been absent from the campaign trail. And his opponent, his dastardly opponent, a disciple of the bad man, Donald Trump. He seized on rumors, innuendo, whispers in the dark. Nothing more, unsourced, unverified, reckless. They were true. He was at a facility, a wellness camp, a brain hospital. And I want to say this clearly with my whole chest and a little bit of my throat, that this is the bravest thing a man can do. He didn't hide. He didn't deny. He went inward. He did the work. He did the work in a building with a locking door and a very calming beige. Because the sickness in his country isn't in him. It's in us. In the discourse. In the algorithm. And what was it, you're asking? What was it that finally broke this good and decent man? He believed intuitively that there are six sexes. Six. He knew. He counted them. And the world wasn't ready, so they walked him into a room, and they dimmed the lights, and they asked him, very gently, to count again. And he bravely said, six. We here at Hard Facts Soft Voices believe in science, in courage, in fleece. Get well, sir, but don't you dare get better. I must remind you that immediately following this program, Fawn Peace Lily will be giving away two tickets to her two-hour sound bath for listeners exhausted by being correct. I'm Wesley Cardigan, and this has been a lot.
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14: Good evening. As we get through rush hour, your major roadways are looking in pretty solid shape. No real issues on the thruway either direction between Albany and Schenectady, as well as the northway from the Twin Bridges up to Saratoga Springs. 787 is also looking relatively problem-free from I-90 up to alternate Route 7, and in Troy, we're still seeing a little bit of your typical rush hour traffic lingering. From the Mark 32 Price Chopper Traffic Center, I'm Ryan Roman.
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0: Is today Columbus Day or Columbo Day? There's a rumor that the little guy in the brown coat broke the Tallarico to the Looney Bin story. Ramon Q. Lieutenant Columbo.
1: Mr. Tallarico. Hi. Welcome back. How you feeling? Sorry to bother you. I'll keep my distance. Couple little questions and I'm out of your hair, I promise. Now, where did I put my... here we go. So, you had the flu nearly 2 weeks. That's a bad one. My wife had the flu once. 2 days. I heard about it for 11 years. Only, there's just one thing that bothers me. Probably nothing. See, a fellow with the flu, well, he looks like the flu. Red nose, coughing, wearing the same bathrobe since Tuesday. You came back rested. Tan, almost. And nobody on your staff caught it. Not one little sniffle. 2 weeks of flu in a campaign office, sir. Those people share a coffee pot. Ah, forget it. I'm no doctor. I'll let you get some rest. Oh, just one more thing, sir. That little plastic bracelet on your wrist, with your name typed on it, does that say padded room? No? We'll talk.
0: If you just tuned in, you know by now that James Tallarico is alleged to have been in a mental health hospital during the almost 2 full weeks that he went missing. We'll go through the timeline. September 26th, he has a press conference in Carrollton, Texas. That's his last in-person Texas event. He is not seen in Texas from September 26th until a brief filmed and distributed event on October 9th was not his event. He just goes walking into ACL, which is Austin City Limits, which is a very friendly crowd. It's left-wing musicians in Fruits and Nuts, Austin. So September 26th, he has the gas station press conference. That's his last event in Texas. He's missing September 27th. September 28th, he has a fundraiser in New York, $27,000 a plate. That features Robert De Niro, who's just this angry old man running around dropping F-bombs in public. $27,000 a plate, and this guy says that he's going to represent us. He's got one ad where he's at a cafe, and he says, I'll pay for this. He's not going to let the billionaires influence him, except the billionaires are funding him. September 29th, the next day, he has another New York fundraiser. That night, he claims... he went to urgent care in Dallas, Texas, and gets a flu diagnosis. That's the claim, because the next day he cancels the Rio Grande Valley. For those of you who don't know, that's South Texas, largely Hispanic. Paxton is now leading among Hispanic voters. I think 48-42 was the number I saw over the weekend. He's got problems down there. And he's clearly melted down. You can see whether he went to the mental health facility or not, you can tell he has melted down. Then he joins the U.S. Hispanic Business Council by video. Ramon, do we have that? Where he, I
1: forgot. Ooh, I'm so sick.
0: He's like the guy calling in hungover after the day after the Super Bowl from work. You know, he stayed home hungover and he's calling in and claiming,
2: he said, no, I'm not going to make it to work today. Sorry, I couldn't be there, but I'm so sick and I don't want to get all y'all sick. I've got to get back to work. I'll be there as soon as I can.
0: Yeah, right. Then October 7th, his campaign under the name Team Tallarico posts a rally video. Here's James Tallarico at a rally in Lubbock. Now, he's been missing for either 3 or 4 days because there's periods of time we don't know where he is. But we know he's been missing for at least 3 days by this time. He's only done the little Zoom call where he claimed to have the flu but forgot to have flu symptoms. They post a video of him at a rally in Lubbock, except that rally is from February. But they pass it off as if it's happening. because that's their proof of life. They're trying to tamp down the rumors that are swirling at this point. I will just say the rumors were already swirling, and a lot of people were aware of them. It's not until it hits the news or the websites or the paper that the public knows these things. But there's a lot of people trying to get verification at this point so that they can run with this story. So his campaign is trying to get people to lay off the scent. Oh, no, no, he's not. They don't want a bunch of people asking where in the world is James Tallarico, because that becomes problematic. If he is in a facility, they can have him turn off the TV, but other people in there could see it. And they could say to him, which would presumably trigger him, hey, you're national news, dude. You're not Bob Smith. You're that guy from Texas. You're missing. So they post a video showing him at a rally, and the crowd loves him, except that's from back in February. This is very creepy behavior. This is deep state stuff. This is PSYOP stuff. This is propaganda. So then October, so he's gone again from the second when they post that. We still haven't seen him. From the 5th and 6th of October, he was supposed to have a Central Texas black voter event. He doesn't show. They cancel it. He was supposed to have a fundraiser in Austin. Well, I would argue he was not able to be in Austin or Texas because he was somewhere, arguably, in Ohio. He is not seen again until the president himself. And when Donald Trump wants something to be talked about, he knows how to do that. So he raised the question, where's Tallarico? Proof of life. Show us he's at least alive. Is he even alive? So we've got Joe Biden again. We've got the same deal where they don't care about that guy. He's not their guy. The power brokers need somebody they can control to stick in there. But when that guy's physical or mental health absolutely crumbles, they're going to do whatever they can to prop him up and go, he's great, vote for him, the other guy's terrible. And that's what they're doing. So they have him go out at ACL. If you study that video, he looks sallow. He looks whiter than usual, which suggests he's been indoors. He looks skittish. He looks uncomfortable. The next day, October 10th, they send him to a concert in Dallas. Again, no press conferences, no press questions, none of it. And then on the 11th, the story breaks. So Tallarico is forced to give interviews where he says that he went and visited his primary care physician.
3: What does it actually mean to be raised right?
4: Is it where you came from, the values you were taught, or the way you raise your kids?
3: Maybe it's what happens when life doesn't go according to plan.
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14: It's 6:30 on WGY. I'm Dave Langley, and here are the top stories. The SIN from Gilderland Police, Route 146 is closed between Route 158 and Gardner Road due to a motor vehicle accident. Initial dispatch reports say it's a car crashing into a pole with a child suffering an arm injury. This is an active investigation and a developing story. New York City Mayor Zoran Mamdani says the city will be investigating the recent ICE-involved shooting.
15: Mamdani over the weekend ripped ICE agents, saying when you see the video of last week's shooting, it feels like you're looking at a mass shooter as opposed to seeing someone who's representing a federal agency.
16: They view the law as a suggestion. There is a reason why the NYPD would not be shooting at a moving vehicle.
15: The ICE agents were wearing plain clothes. Department of Homeland Security says Oscar Belgal, who has a criminal record, tried fleeing the arrest in Marble Hill, ramming an ICE vehicle before ICE agents shot him in the neck. In New York, I'm Scott Pringle.
14: Wall Street is closing mixed to start the week. Next news in 30 minutes. 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
17: Good evening. As we get through rush hour, your major roadways are looking in pretty solid shape. No real issues on the thruway either direction between Albany and Schenectady, as well as the northway from the Twin Bridges up to Saratoga Springs. 787 is also looking relatively problem-free from I-90 up to alternate Route 7, and in Troy, we're still seeing a little bit of your typical rush hour traffic lingering. From the Mark 32 Bryce Harbor Traffic Center, I'm Ryan Roman.
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21: The WGY AccuWeather forecast, mostly cloudy with some areas of late night fog tonight, the low down to 55. Areas of fog to start Tuesday, otherwise a thick cloud cover with a couple of afternoon showers, the high of 66. Mostly cloudy Wednesday, the high 67. Partly sunny and cooler Thursday with the high dialed back to 60. Periods of rain Friday, the high 61. From the WGY Weather Center, I'm meteorologist Jason Caterina.
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32: This low standard. I have argued for decades that the reason you end up with the worst possible politicians as black Democrats representing black gerrymandered districts is because the constituency has accepted corruption to such an extent. This is Carter G. Woodson in The Miseducation of the American Negro. When you tell somebody you are not allowed in the front door, in India they're called Hudajans or untouchables, you are not allowed to even cast your gaze upon a caste above yours if you were at the lowest caste. That's gone now. But there was a fellow named Ambedkar who was the crusader for the untouchables, and they did away with that system, but it was thousands of years in the making. Once you convince somebody that they are a non-human, they do not matter, they do not exist, once you convince them, hey, we're supposed to cheat and lie, that's how you know, that's you, I'm your boy, boo. I'm going to cheat and lie, I'm going to be good, that's what you want from me. Then that's what you get. If people accept the fact that he has lied about where he is, the people around him have lied, and then it makes you wonder, he clearly is in a bad place. Why are they still pushing him? Because it's not that they think he would make a great leader in the U.S. Senate. It's that they desperately want power. Why? Why? So Nick Sotor, an independent journalist who I have followed for years, I have found him to be very credible. This is the call that several people are involved in and apparently authenticating. I have no reason to believe this is not authentic. But at this point, until we have completely authenticated, I will leave it at that. I believe it to be true. But this is the call to Lindner Center.
33: Okay, so nothing for James Tallarico?
34: Yes, it looks, well, this is what it's today. It looks like just this, she was just discharged this evening. That's why I don't have it.
33: Oh, he was discharged then?
34: Mm-hmm.
33: Okay. And this is the Hope.
34: So he should be.
33: Okay.
34: I'm sorry.
33: This is, and I'll make sure I have the right, this is Hope Linder?
34: Yes, uh-huh.
33: Okay. And you're in Hamilton, Ohio?
34: No, we're not in Hamilton. No.
33: Oh.
34: We're in Mason.
33: Okay. So that's why he's on a system. He's been recent. Okay. All right.
34: Okay.
33: Thank you.
34: Thank you. Bye-bye.
32: I think anybody who listens to that can't help but feel sorry for the old lady. I don't think she knows who James Tallarico is, sitting where she is in Ohio. I think she realized once she confirmed that this might be a problem, she should not be giving out that information. She's not a bad person, but she should not be giving out that information. That's most likely a HIPAA violation and should be. The reason you go to a private facility like this is to avoid the public knowing. There are other facilities. There are facilities right here in Texas, but they weren't about to do that. This was intended to be hidden. You know, when you study, when you unwind the Enron scandal or any other scandal, it's the cover-up that gets you. It's the fact that they hid everything that makes this so much worse. And then he himself showed up. Okay, so now they're in trouble. He sits down with Phil Prezan at NBC DFW, and they've prepped him. All right, he's going to have an explanation for all this. Here we go.
3: You were off the campaign for more than a week, roughly 9 days, I believe.
4: Yeah.
3: Your campaign said you had the flu. What happened?
4: Yeah, I got the flu, and I'm feeling much better, and I'm glad I had a chance to recover. You know, if you don't take the opportunity to get well, sometimes you can get even sicker, and so I'm glad we made the decision to just take the week, get better, and now I'm glad to be back on the trail.
3: You've talked about how you're a diabetic, and that has, when diabetics get the flu, it can get really bad. How bad was it for somebody who wants to know? Is this just like in bed rest, or did you ever have to go to a doctor or a hospital?
4: I just went to my primary care physician, but it wasn't anything worse than a nasty case of the flu. And so I was in bed and, you know, drinking lots of liquids. Unfortunately, the campaign made me work from home, so I didn't even get full days off. But, you know, didn't want to be out on the trail and didn't want to get anyone else sick. It's important, I think, for leaders to be responsible in these moments.
32: Yep.
4: And,
32: responsible.
4: And I'm glad to be back. Feeling much better.
3: I want to get your response because the internet was
4: the internet's doing its thing.
3: The internet was invested in your outcome.
4: Yes,
3: right?
4: Okay. Yes. I'm sure it's because they care so much about me. So.
3: Well, so conservative folks on Twitter and some of Paxton's ally were pushing the idea that you had a stress-induced episode and were getting treatment for it. What are your thoughts? Did that happen?
4: That's not true. I just had the flu, and I feel much better. But it's a good reminder that you can't believe everything you read on the internet.
32: Ramon, go back to that part about seeing his own doctor.
3: How bad was it for somebody who wants to know? Is this just like in bed rest, or did you ever have to go to a doctor or a hospital?
4: I just went to my primary care physician, but it wasn't anything worse than a nasty case of the flu.
32: Here's the thing. This is a flashback from earlier, over a week ago. Same James Tallarico, different story entirely.
5: And last night it got so bad that I went to the urgent care here in Dallas, and I was diagnosed with the flu.
32: Phil Prezan also had a question for him about a challenge that came from President Trump.
3: President Trump said that you and Attorney General Ken Paxton should debate. He says that Paxton is ready, willing, and able to debate. What are your thoughts on that?
4: I agree with President Trump. I think Ken Paxton should debate. The president's saying he should debate. Fox News has said he should debate. The people of Texas have said he should debate. And I think it's mysterious that Ken Paxton hasn't responded to a request for a debate in 85 days. I hear that people are getting really concerned about the attorney general. And, you know, I've heard rumors that he has a rare medical condition that causes clinical levels of cowardice. So I know Ken Paxton has asked for proof of life from me. I'm asking for proof of spine from him.
32: So there you go. Make no mistake, there are people paid a lot of money to put this. He has lied about where he is for 2 weeks. He has very likely been in a nut house. He has been in New York raising money and then missing and lied about all of it. And bam, just like that, they're going to try to write something to win him back into the... You got to give them credit. They are good deceivers.
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7: 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As we get through rush hour, your major roadways are looking in pretty solid shape. No real issues on the thruway either direction between Albany and Schenectady, as well as the northway from the Twin Bridges up to Saratoga Springs. 787 is also looking relatively problem-free from I-90 up to alternate Route 7, and in Troy, we're still seeing a little bit of your typical rush hour traffic lingering. 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

0: folks were gleefully emailing me over the weekend at the news regarding Tallarico. And I have something of a contrarian streak, because I must admit, it shouldn't take him going to the insane asylum for a majority of Texans to reject this man, and more importantly, this person. Sorry, I don't want to get his pronouns wrong. This person and what he stands for and what he has said he stands for and what his church, which is, you know, my church, look at me, I'm a church. He had so many moderate, decent, honest and honorable housewives and mostly women duped. Well, he is a Christian man. You know, Ken Paxton hadn't exactly been perfect. This guy's a monster. He should scare the hell out of you. I didn't need him at a cuckoo farm to prove that point, but if it helps, okay. Now that he's back and all the lies have been exposed, it is worth reminding you who he is and what he believes in his own words.
1: I just want to clarify that I don't think gender identity is something people can see differently. There's only one person who can determine a child's gender identity, and that's the child.
0: Parents, you can't have any influence in all that. There's only one person who can determine a child's gender identity, and that is the child. Is there only one person who can decide whether a child drinks alcohol? What about whether a child does drugs? What about whether a child does porn? What about whether a child drives? Are all these the decisions of a child? Is that how that works? Do you know how many people email me every time a minor, and we're talking about much older, 14, 15, 16, 17, when they shoot and kill somebody, I get emails. Where are the parents? The parents should be charged. The left doesn't believe that parents are responsible for children. They never have. And by the way, I want to be very clear. James Tallarico is a child in a teenager's body. He's never had children. When I was running for city council, it was the year 2000 in the 2001 election, and I was speaking to a homeowners group in the near northwest area at about 34th and 290. And in those kinds of areas, older Glenbrook Valley kind of thing,

And so I'm speaking to this group, and I looked about as young as Tallarico at the time, which was very young, because he does look very young. I think there are lots of reasons for that, but he does look very young. Mine was, I don't think stuff had dropped. I was, you know, 30 years old. And I said, I'm giving my speech and telling my long list of accomplishments worthy of serving on the Houston City Council. And a fella pipes up and says, "Do you have any kids?" I said, "No, sir, not yet." He said, "Have you ever even raised a dog?" And I chuckled, and that irritated me. How dare he ask me this? Do you know how well I did in school? Do you know how smart I am? Do you know I built a business? How dare you ask me that question? Let's you and I have a competition on any set of factors that might be relevant to good leadership, and I will clown you. That's how I felt. I was angry. It wasn't until we had our second child through adoption that I realized that man had a life experience I had not had. And he was right. That's not to say you can't serve in public life if you don't have children. Of course not. It is to say it teaches you a skill set. It teaches you an understanding, and it gives you a whole different worldview. A whole different worldview. When James Tallarico says, as he has, that denying, quote, gender-affirming care is child abuse, that's a criminal act. Words are powerful. This is what I told you that Orwell did that was so powerful. You simply change the words. You ever notice that the abortion discussion is not pro-abortion or anti-abortion? It is pro-life if you oppose abortion. Nobody wants to be opposed to something. You want to be for something. Pro-life. We're in favor of life. We agree we're all in favor of life? Okay. This thing over here, this ends life. We're not going to allow that, because we're in favor of life. Well, the left, again, there's smart people on both sides. They don't say, "Well, we're anti-life." That wouldn't go over well. So they are pro-choice. Now you've got the dilemma, the Hobbesian choice. Two things we care deeply about: life and the sanctity of it, and choice, the independence, the freedom of man. That's why abortion is never in detail. They never say, "I should be able to go in and rip the baby inside me and throw it, as Dr. Gosnell did, into the toilet, even though it's screaming, and let it drown. I should have the ability, I should have the right to do that. I should have the right to put a suction cup up in there, or have a doctor do it, or a saline. There are a number of different ways to kill a baby, and I should have access to all of them. And in fact, taxpayers should pay for it. I keep getting pregnant, but taxpayers should pay for this because I don't want to have this baby. And so it's my right." I don't know where you get these rights, but okay. It's my right to kill this baby. Well, that wouldn't sell well on the campaign trail. That would be icky, because you have a lot of women who are pro-choice that never have had or would have an abortion. But they're going to stand up for girl power. Because women are taught from the earliest ages, anytime someone says anything, even a joke, that relates to women, you all go, "Oh." And so men are afraid to make a good, old-fashioned joke. When you watch a couple that are 75 years old, that have been married for 55 years or 60, they've been together since high school, you will find that he jokes with her and she jokes with him, and they are politically incorrect, whatever that damn term is supposed to mean. But there is this whole game that is played, right? Women have control over their bodies. Our neighbors with a uterus. All of this is so perverse and so sick and so outside what anybody believes, and it couldn't be sold to your wife or your neighbor in its raw form. So it's packaged up real nice. But make no mistake, eventually, when they get out of the nut house, you're going to

0: Take that cover off. The Emperor Has No Clothes, and it is going to be vulgar. We filmed a TV commercial for Top Tax Defenders, and they had some of the people that they've helped come in, and I got to meet them. 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
8: WGY News, I'm Dave Lingley, and here are the top stories. Investigations are beginning into a one-car crash occurring before 6 p.m. Monday that prompted a shutdown of Route 146 in Gilderland. Initial dispatch reports indicate it was a single vehicle crashing into a pole near Mendurse Lane. Dispatchers also say a child suffered arm pain. This is a developing story. Watervliet police arrested a Green Island man in connection with a motor vehicle crashing into a home in which he was allegedly driving while intoxicated. Arrested was 46-year-old Ryan DeVoe in the matter of a late afternoon October 7th crash in the area 4th Street and 3rd Avenue. New York's free community college program has been expanded to include adults who already have degrees.
9: Starting in January 2027, the state will pay for tuition, fees, and books for New Yorkers aged 25 to 55 who return to study high-demand fields. Supply chain logistics, aviation management, and emergency management have been added to the list of approved fields. Marty Casper, News Radio 103.1 and 810 WGY.
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10: The WGY AccuWeather Weather forecast, mostly cloudy tonight. Some areas of late night fog, with the low down to 55. It means some areas of fog for Tuesday morning as well. Otherwise, lots of clouds with a couple of afternoon showers, the high 66. Mostly cloudy Wednesday, the high 67. Partly sunny, cooler Thursday, the high of 60. And periods of rain Friday with the high 61. From the WGY Weather Center, I'm meteorologist Jason Caterina.
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26: I'm

0: did they teach you in Sunday school? That Jesus Christ himself was a radical feminist.
1: And then gender is everything that we attach to that as a society, right? The idea that boys like blue and girls like pink, right? That's gender, because that's something that we all kind of made up together. And I hope we all recognize that trans girls are girls.

0: So you have a girlfriend?
1: I do.
0: Of many years.
2: I don't understand why he's hiding his girlfriend.
3: Why haven't we ever seen this woman before? Basically, what I'm saying is, does she exist?
1: She is my best friend.

0: When they say James is a gay tofu-eating vegan, we're all gay tofu-eating vegan.
1: During the 2021 hearing, you said there are six biological sexes. Do you still believe that, standing here with me right now?
2: No. I've missed the mark on some of my past statements. I will be the first to admit it.
3: God is non-binary.
4: I want to acknowledge that our trans community needs abortion care, too.
5: And why? To open up gender and, yes, genital examinations into little girls in this country in the so-called name of attacking trans girls.
6: Not 435 politicians who know very little about school sports and even less about trans people.
7: Girls will be boys and boys will be girls. It's a mixed up, muddled up, shook up world. It's a blow.
8: Other things I could discuss, but let's just stick to what are publicly available facts for today. On September 26th, a Saturday, James Tallarico did a presser at a gas station. That's his last in-person event when all of this happens. Now, when you do a presser, which is a press conference, if you were going to go underground, this would be the strategy. Because, okay, let's take Mattress Mack. You don't know what Mattress Mack has done for the last week or 2 weeks. But when he is at the field and throws out the first pitch, when he is, it's a time-stamped event, you know where he is. So you might think you see Mattress Mack all the time, but you don't. You might see an ad that he paid for telling you about the Mack Z-Cloner. You might. And you might feel like, oh, I know, I see him every day. Well, Mack's gone missing. No, I see him every day, but you don't see him every day. You see something he recorded, a facsimile of him that is played before you, but your mind is tricked into believing, oh, I see Mack every day, not live. This is what they did with Biden. They rolled him out very infrequently. Mack is fine, by the way. I'd invented my house on Friday and he was there. And my wife said, Mack looks better than ever. He looks fantastic. I've got a great photo of him standing and talking to Roger Clemens, and he looks 20 years younger. It's amazing. So I asked him, I said, Mack, I know you don't like to talk about your health. I don't like to talk about mine, but that heart procedure you had, you seem different. And he said, I wasn't getting any oxygen. I was tired. I was weak. It's night and day. It's incredible how somebody, you know, it's like a cryogenics or something, where they have the frozen body and then it comes back to, you know, you pour the water. My dad, we were having troubles with him, and it was kind of spacing out a little, and I was preparing. Okay, we're at that point. I've had a good run. I'm okay with this. I'm okay. And then 2 weekends ago, Crockett and I go see him, and he's a whole different man. He was engaged and connected, and I have a concierge doctor for him, and she had texted and said she wanted to talk to me. I said, well, interesting, I'm here with my dad right now. So she said, I'm sitting right beside him. She said, tell me what you think. Tell me what you think. And I said, what have you done? You've injected life into my dad. It's a whole different situation. And she said, I just changed his meds. I was hoping you'd say that. It's amazing how that can work. Anyway, September 26th is the last in-person Texas event. We're going to see 2 weeks and 1 day go by. 2 days later, the Robert De Niro fundraiser, the guy that's just dropping F-bombs and claiming, I'm really worried he's going to go suicidal bomber. He's lost his mind. That's in Manhattan. So I'm not sure why New York is financing a Texas Senate seat, but you do the math at $27,000 a plate. A plate. That's $54,000 a couple. And he says he won't be influenced by rich people. Who do you think is spending $54,000 a couple? Like, then again, it's not couples. I mean, I guess it is couples, but you know what I mean? This is creepy on its own level. September 29th, the second private New York fundraiser. You see, things are going so badly in New York with Mamdani and so badly in L.A. with Mayor Bass and Gavin Newsom and the Palisade fires and companies fleeing, that they desperately want Texas to be like New York and California. Think about that. Fathom that irony. Then that night, he claims he went to urgent care in Dallas and got a flu diagnosis. Because, see, they can account for the days before that, because even though they're despicable to the average voter, why were you in New York raising money from billionaires? At least they can say, oh, he was in New York. My suspicion, because we know he was in Manhattan. My suspicion is they came from there and dropped in, because we don't have the flight manifest of the flight that is believed to be him coming into Ohio, only being picked up and brought back here on Friday to make an appearance, because they were desperate. They were desperate because it was where in the world is James Tallarico. September 30th, the next day, cancels the Rio Grande Valley trip. Joins the U.S. Hispanic Business Council by video. That's one where he claims he has the flu. Remember? So now he supposedly has the flu going back to September 30th or a few days before, because he's busy. And he's so sad he's missing his favorite thing, quesabirria. Okay, wait. Because he's missing until October 10th, October 9th.
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0: to explore some of the developments over the weekend that are as big an October surprise as you will find. You know, there's an old political line. It's very crass, but it's spoken of often, is that a candidate who's going to win is going to win unless he's caught with a dead boy or a live goat. And I will tell you that there is a lot of chatter among the political class about Tallarico, and that they are going as negative as they can on Paxton because of fears over who and what Tallarico is. Now, I cannot tell you with 100% certainty that I know he was in a facility for 2 weeks. I cannot say that. There are developments currently happening that are building more and more and more credibility. Do I personally believe it? Yes, I do. And I am mindful that my credibility is worth more than a scoop. I am never the scoop on a story. When I know a story before the entire world, I don't get out there. And the reason is, you're always, no matter what, unless you see it with your own eyes, you are always reliant on someone else. And there are people, there is a class, a type, a subset of people who will make up a lie as a tip, including that they were there, in order to get to be inside the room where the conversations are had, in order to elevate themselves, in order to get attention from people that they want attention from. They will lie. They will claim they saw something or heard it firsthand, and you have to know that that's a real risk. There are things we know about Tallarico. There are facts that are circumstantial that you could start to build a case if you wanted to believe it. That is the plane flying from Austin to Ohio, landing 20 minutes from the mental health and mental dysphoria center, or sex dysphoria center. There is the fact that the time lines up when the plane leaves to come back to Austin, and when Tallarico is rolled out at ACL of, he's not missing, here he is. Look, hey, here he is. I believe it to be true. I cannot say with certainty yet that it is true. I think in the next few days, as these things develop, the campaign has to confirm or deny. And if you deny, it's relatively easy to do. You simply produce. If you've got the flu that knocks you out for 2 weeks, that knocks you out right before the biggest election of your career, the entire country is watching this. Reid Hoffman has bought himself a senator. He does not want his guy. I want you to imagine, if in fact he's been at Lindner Mental Hospital, I want you to think about this. How bad off did he have to be that the decision was made, risky as it was, because you can't always hide these things. How bad off did he have to be, if it turns out to be true, but if it turns out hypothetically, that they suspended, canceled all campaign events all the way through, took him out of the state to hide him out and put him in this facility? Was he suicidal? I don't know. I don't like him because I don't like the things he says and because he is an agent of evil. But on a purely human level, they like him less. If someone you loved, someone you even, forget love, someone you just mildly cared about, was in the middle of a breakdown, if it turns out he's in the middle of a breakdown, would you send them for help and then put them right back into the situation they can't handle? Somebody asked me last night why I think he's melting down. My theory is that he is a troubled individual on a personal level. I don't believe a normal, natural, traditional, typical person walks around talking about transitioning kids as often and as gleefully as he does. A 37-year-old single man who did live with his mother, then moved out, but still claims to live with his mother because that's the only way he qualified to run for the state rep district he's in. Imagine his defense is, I do too live with my mother. That's his defense to the allegation that he's cheating in the elections because he doesn't live in his district. We know he shares a checking account with his mother. We know he's never had a love interest. And when his sexuality became an issue, again, one of the New York boys or the California boys, they're like the wolf in Pulp Fiction. They come in and solve problems. They looked around, grabbed his chief of staff and said, you're his girlfriend. What's your name? And the next day, this is my girlfriend. Oh, really? Yes. We've been together for, how long has it been? They're looking off stage. 4 years. Best 4 years of my life. We're in love. We're just really in love. And then, poof, she's gone again. Now, in any other election, an elected official bonking his chief of staff would be scandalous. But it's so much less scandalous than what everyone suspects that they settled for that scandal. This is the Democrats are in complete free fall. And he is in complete free fall.
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9: WQY News, I'm Dave Langley, and here are the top stories. Investigations are beginning into a one-car crash occurring before 6 p.m. Monday that prompted a shutdown of Route 146 in Gilderland. Initial dispatch reports indicate one vehicle crashed into a pole. National Grid was also called to the scene. Investigations are taking place into a Friday afternoon fire in Niskayuna that sadly took a life. Firefighters were called to a home on Old River Road and rescued one person. That individual was initially taken to a hospital. The death victim's name has not been released. A long vacant tract of land in Schenectady's Hamilton Hill community is now a step closer to redevelopment. Cleanup under the oversight of DEC is set for next month for a property that was once site of a car dealership and auto repair shop. The property spans between Albany Street and State Street. Next news in 30 minutes. The Capital Region's breaking news. Traffic and weather station. 103.1 and 810 WGY.
10: The WGY AccuWeather forecast, mostly cloudy with some areas of late night fog tonight, the low down to 55. Areas of fog to start Tuesday, otherwise a thick cloud cover with a couple of afternoon showers, a high of 66. Mostly cloudy Wednesday, the high 67. Partly sunny and cooler Thursday with the high dialed back to 60. Periods of rain Friday, the high 61. From the WGY Weather Center, I'm meteorologist Jason Caterina.
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20: From the premise, what if he was? Where do we go from there? I've heard people say, that's King's X, election's over.
0: Is this your first campaign? Because I assure you, it's not. And anyone who makes a statement like that should never speak again in public. If it was my friend, it wasn't. I'd say, don't post or say anything that other people are going to hear until you run it by me first. You sound like a fool. Let's stipulate as fact that he was in a mental health hospital, and then we'll get back into the details of that. What would that mean? Well, many people will say, because I've seen it said, election's over. The election is only over if 51% of voters, technically 50.1, but that's annoying. The election's only over if more than 50% of voters vote for Ken Paxton. Over. That's the only time the election is over. Unless someone dies or withdraws. Okay, that's the only time the election is over. How do you get to 51%? The polls are already 45-45 or 47-47. I've seen some internal numbers that have Paxton up, and I'll explain to you in a minute. Ramon, don't let me forget this. I'll explain to you in a minute how polls can vary so dramatically. I can literally give you 100, that's too small of a pool. I can give you 1,000 people, and I can conduct 2 different polls, and I can give you 2 different results that are quite surprisingly different in the delta in between. And you would say, how did you do that? It's not magic. It's science. It's actually the science of polling, statistics, data accumulation. But we'll get to that in a moment. Let's assume for a moment that yes, he is, because he was or he wasn't. And we'll get deeper into the argument on that. What does it matter if he was? Let's take that step forward. Not that I'm saying that he was and we don't have to discuss that. We do. But what does it mean? It only matters if it moves independent voters or breaks some people who are going to vote Democrat over to Republican. It says that there's more to him than people realized. It says there are some real significant problems. And if you actually look at his public statements that are on the record, these are not the statements of a stable human being. They're not. I'm sorry. They're not. That's not ridiculing him. There is a real underlying issue, a serious underlying issue, and everybody knows it. These are not things that a stable human being says and does. They're just not. That's not a stretch. We're not going to normalize everything. The left has tried to normalize pedophilia as minor attracted person and decriminalize it. That way, when you find out someone's a pedophile, oh, what did Orwell tell you? Take away the words, you take away the truth. You control what the truth is. We'll still have good and bad, but the things that will be good were things that were bad, and the things that were bad are things that were good because that's what they want to do. Nothing will instill greater chaos and uncertainty and mayhem, confusion, than doing this. And that's what you do. You see, you first convince everyone that racism is bad. We all agree racism is bad. And then you declare questioning welfare as racist. So now the very person who said, yeah, I agree racism is bad, is a racist. And once you're called a racist, how do you disprove that? You scratch and claw for the rest of your career to get your good name back, and usually you don't. That's the game. It's a powerful game. It's well played. And it's big. Been around. It's well executed. People are helping to move this ball forward who don't even realize it. So let's assume he's been out for 2 weeks in a insane asylum, mental health facility, whatever you want to call it, same place Lena Hidalgo went. What does that mean? Well, it means they lied about where he was. It means they lied about why they canceled his Rio Grande Valley trip. Why he lies about the black event in Austin, all the things he canceled, it means he lied about. When he got on the Zoom call with the Hispanic Chamber of Commerce and he said, Oh, I hate that I'm not there eating my favorite thing, the quesadilla. It means that that's all a lie. Now, do people care? Most don't. This is very tribal. You're either a Yankees fan or you're a Dodgers fan or you're an Astros fan or you're a Red Sox fan. Red Sox fans don't root for the Yankees if the Yankees are caught doing something awful and vice versa. It's very tribal. It's cheering for your team. It's not attempting to assemble the best government we possibly can. And once you're invested, that becomes a reflection of people. People want their team to win because that's glory for them. They want to gloat that I got it right. My team won. So they're not about to then say, I got it wrong. This guy's a fraud. He duped me. I made a fool of myself running around saying what a great guy he was. But now I realize you guys were right. He's terrible. People don't want to do that. And there is so much gloating involved, so much self-identity. This isn't about Tallarico. This is about each person who's behind him. I'm going to show the Republicans who supported a Republican candidate other than my candidate. I'm going to show the Republicans who I don't like by voting for that guy, even though I've said for years the Democrats are the devil. I'll vote for the devil rather than let them win because I don't want them to have that glory. Wow. And there will be a certain amount of that. Would the election be over if it was held today? Yes, it will. So what do the Democrats do? Do they close ranks and say, hey, look, six-gender Jimmy, he's very confused. He's in a bad place. We got him some help. Let's call this thing off and let him go home and heal. Yeah. They don't care about him. They care about power. They needed to put somebody in that seat to deny Republicans the seat and to gain it as the third Senate seat from California. It's a zero-sum game. It's a two-vote swing. You go from a 50-50 Senate to a 51-49 Democrat. Do the math. It's powerful. They're going to prop him up Weekend at Bernie's, just the same way they did Joe Biden. They're going to prop him up. They're going to make him a hero. They're going to do whatever they need to do to convince you that it's a good thing he went. You know what? That's courageous that he dropped out and went to the mental health. And you know what else? Yeah, he's struggling. He's mentally unstable. So are so many of you. Wouldn't you like to have somebody who identifies with your craziness in D.C.?
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0: is Columbus Day, or as the liberals love to call it, Indigenous People Day. Ramon says if we're going to change Columbus Day, we should just change all the classic holidays while we're at it. So, here's what we imagine.
1: Some breaking news here on this Columbus Day. Oh, excuse me. Indigenous Peoples Day. We here at WKBS News have received the official renaming of Classic Holidays list. All right, kids, have those Halloween costumes ready? Well, you can say goodbye, Halloween, and hello to Costume Sensitivity and Cultural Appropriation Awareness Night. Kids can still trick-or-treat, provided costumes are pre-approved, and no one dresses as anything from outside their own ancestral group. Candy is distributed with a pamphlet. Who's ready for turkey this Thanksgiving? No, no longer Thanksgiving. It's Land Acknowledgement and Pre-Colonial Feast Reflection Day. The turkey is now optional. The required site is a printed statement about whose land you're on. Seconds are discouraged. Here comes Santa Claus, but not on Christmas. It's now inclusive winter solstice observance. Merry Christmas is replaced with season greetings regardless of your relationship to the nativity narrative. Trees are fine if labeled as culturally borrowed. Baby Jesus, he stays in the attic. Who wants to hunt eggs? Well, it won't be on Easter. It'll be on spring equinox fertility and bunny adjacent celebration. The resurrection angle is quietly dropped for being exclusionary. Eggs are still allowed if painted in non-appropriative colors. Ah, the birth of our country. Independence Day? So long. It's Colonial Founding and Subsequent Reckoning Day. Fireworks are retained, but each one is accompanied by a short land acknowledgement. Hot dogs remain, pending a future review of their cultural origins. Ah, the romantic day of Valentine's Day. So long. It's now Consent-Centered Affection and Inclusive Partnership Day. Cards must note that love is valid in all configurations. Heterosexual couples are gently encouraged to reflect on their privilege before exchanging gifts. Everybody enjoys Labor Day. Not anymore. Workers' Right Against Systematic Capitalist Structures Day. The barbecue stays, but someone has to read a short statement about wage labor before anyone touches the potato salad. And finally, the celebratory New Year's Day becomes Gregorian Calendar Imposition Awareness and Fresh Start Day. Don't worry, champagne is fine. Resolutions are encouraged, provided they don't reinforce Western notions of linear time. That concludes our list. Tonight at 10, will your child serve prison time for sitting Indian style? WKBS investigates.
0: It is believed that on this day in 1892 was the first time that students began reciting the Pledge of Allegiance to the United States in the classes. 1892. The first version was written in 1885 by Captain George Thatcher Balch, a Union Army officer in the War of Northern Aggression, who later wrote a book on how to teach patriotism to children in public schools, because we don't want them damn Southerners to do anything.

0: indivisible, with liberty and justice for all. I've never heard a version better than the great Red Skelton's. So how about on this day, as we come together in love of our state, each other, and our country?
1: I remember a teacher that I had. Now, I went through the seventh grade. I went to the seventh grade. And I left home when I was 10 years old because I was hungry. And I used to, this is true. I work in the summer and I go to school in the winter. But I had this one teacher. It was the principal of the Harrison School in Vincennes, Indiana. To me, this was the greatest teacher, a real sage of my time, anyhow. He had such wisdom. And we were all reciting the Pledge of Allegiance one day. And he walked over, this little old teacher, Mr. Laswell was his name. Mr. Laswell, he says, he says, I've been listening to you boys and girls recite the Pledge of Allegiance all semester, and it seems as though it's becoming monotonous to you. If I may I recite it and try to explain to you the meaning of each word? I, me, an individual, a committee of one, pledge, dedicate all of my worldly goods to give without self-pity. Allegiance, my love and my devotion to the flag, our standard, O glory, a symbol of freedom, wherever she waves, there's respect, because your loyalty has given her a dignity that shouts, freedom is everybody's job. United, that means that we have all come together. States, individual communities that have united into 48 great states, 48 individual communities with pride and dignity and purpose. All divided with imaginary boundaries, yet united to a common purpose, and that's love for country. And to the Republic, a state in which sovereign power is invested in representatives chosen by the people to govern. And government is the people, and it's from the people to the leaders, not from the leaders to the people. For which it stands. One nation, meaning so blessed by God, indivisible, incapable of being divided, with liberty, which is freedom, the right of power to live one's own life without threats, fear, or some sort of retaliation. And justice, the principle or qualities of dealing fairly with others. For all. Which means, boys and girls, it's as much your country as it is mine. And now, boys and girls, let me hear you recite the Pledge of Allegiance. I pledge allegiance to the flag of the United States of America and to the Republic for which it stands, one nation, indivisible, with liberty and justice for all. Since I was a small boy, two states have been added to our country and two words have been added to the Pledge of Allegiance, under God. Wouldn't it be a pity if someone said that is a prayer and that would be eliminated from schools too?
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5: WGY News, I'm Dave Lingley, and here are the top stories. Albany County Executive Dan McCoy on Monday released his executive budget for fiscal year 2027. $950 million spending plan has a lowered tax rate of $2.48 per $1,000 of assessed property value. Budget hearings are set for this week. Local mental health housing providers, community stakeholders, and advocates will come together on Tuesday at 6 p.m. at the Crown Plaza Desmond Hotel for a candidates night focused on the future of mental health housing and supportive services in New York. Schenectady County is auctioning off foreclosed properties online.
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